0: Media in Norway reported on a Telegram post in which the group said it had declared cyber war on Norway after the country renewed its security cooperation with Ukraine on August 23rd. A spokesperson for the Norwegian Digitalization Agency says the attack has been ongoing since Monday. The denial of service attacks aimed at blocking services, but the agency says it managed to keep them running. European countries remain on high alert. I'm Marcela Sanchez.
1: Iran will not allow military vessels to transit through the Strait of Hormuz if an agreement it's negotiating with Oman is finalized. On Wall Street, the Dow down by 113 points, the Nasdaq dropped 21, the S&P 500 index lower by 1. More on these stories at townhall.com.
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1: A Chinese humanoid robot set a new 100-meter sprint record in Beijing. We hear more on this story from correspondent Ed Donahue reporting.
13: It happened at China's World Humanoid Robot Games in Beijing. The time was 8.86 seconds, beating its robot competitors and the fastest recorded human time from Usain Bolt. Experts are amazed to see such progress in the humanoid robot industry. Robotic engineer Li Zhangdei says, we don't aim to compete with or surpass human beings. What it does well is taking part in children's education, being a teaching assistant, playing with children, and helping children accept and learn about robots. The record-breaking robot fell after hitting the finish line, a padded barrier, with sparks flying from its waist. I'm Ed Donahue.
1: News and analysis at townhall.com. From Washington, I'm Keith Peters reporting. A new Commerce Department report indicates the U.S. economy remains sluggish. We hear more on this story from correspondent Donna Warder reporting.
14: The Commerce Department says the U.S. economy grew a sluggish 1.5% in the second quarter of this year, but spending stayed strong. Growth in the gross domestic product, the nation's output of goods and services, decelerated from 2.1% in the first quarter. The reason for the lackluster growth was imports, rising at a 12.5% annual pace in the second quarter, a lot of that being computer chips that support AI. Consumer spending increased at an annual healthy 3.4% from 0.5% the first quarter, but prices rose 3.7% in July compared to a year earlier. Donna Warder, Washington.
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4: You know, do the naysayers... Oh, by the way, thank you for joining us.
20: Oh, okay.
4: So glad to be with all of you today. I just thought I'd get that out.
20: All right.
4: But nevertheless, you know, all the naysayers in our great state of Louisiana, right? There's a lot of naysayers out there. Oh, nothing's ever going to change.
20: What do they say?
4: They say, oh, nothing's ever going to change.
20: Well, then there's nothing ever going to change, sayers.
4: Well, okay.
20: Otherwise, if they just say nay,
4: no, well,
20: that's a naysayer.
4: Well, no, I'm just saying there are a lot of folks that say,
20: nay,
4: you know,
20: say.
4: Oh, man, as soon as I can, I'm getting out of this state, you know, and et cetera. All the negative BS that you hear from folks, and just a bunch of losers, by the way.
20: All right.
4: Just a bunch of losers. You know, they can't see.
20: I don't know if we should be calling people's children losers. There's a lot
4: of
20: kids in this state.
4: Hold on.
20: No.
4: First of all, a lot of those kids are driven out a lot of times by the naysayers who say nothing's ever going to change. Yeah, you better go. You better go and get a better job someplace else. And I'm not saying that the job market over the last several years, in the last couple of decades, has been a stellar one to keep our best and brightest in this state.
20: Until Jeff Landry got back into office, the job market in this state was cock-a-poo-poo.
4: But what I'm saying to you is that things can change.
20: Yes.
4: If you can believe it, if you build it, things can change.
20: Have good leadership, it's not going to change on its own. If you have to have good leadership, when John Bel Edwards was in the governor's office, I don't blame anybody for leaving the state. I really do, because it was not going to get better as long as he was governor. As long as Governor Lockdown was in control, this state was not going to get better. And anybody that said, you know what, I think my fortunes might be in Texas, or heck, they might be in Kansas, they might be somewhere else, I don't have any problem with that. But It takes leadership to turn a state around.
4: It does. And so here we are. We talk about billion-dollar investments these days in this great state of Louisiana, whether we're talking about a steel mill down in Ascension Parish, whether we're talking about a $55 billion investment over in Richland Parish, whether we're talking about the data centers and the billions of dollars going into northwest Louisiana in Caddo and Bossier parishes.
20: Yeah.
4: And now we're talking about a $100 billion massive new Starship launch facility near Pecan Island in Vermilion Parish, and it is named Starbase Louisiana. And this is an announcement from SpaceX, of course, along with Governor Jeff Landry. And Starbase Louisiana would be SpaceX's fourth and largest launch site in the country. And that is according to SpaceX, of course, the largest spaceport in the world, right? We're talking about historic investment in this great state of Louisiana. I believe we have had the influx of investment in our state has never been greater in a shorter period of time than we have seen during the Landry administration. Now, some folks might not want to give him credit. Okay, we can debate that for another day. But to say things are not turning around in Louisiana, to not being optimistic about the future, and that's the thing. People eventually will come around, but for some folks, they've got to see the vision,
20: mm-hmm.
0: in order to believe the vision.
20: Yeah.
0: And if a $100 billion investment in Pecan Island, in Vermilion Parish, in what will be the largest spaceport in the world, in our backyard, literally in our backyard, isn't enough to turn you, you know, from a person that sees the glass as half empty to seeing the glass as half full, or seeing the state as half full, I guess, in this analogy, I don't know what will.
20: Well, it's not just that there's someone who's dumping $100 billion. That's awesome.
0: It's not someone,
20: it's not,
0: right?
20: It's Elon Musk. It's not just that there's someone saying, we're going to build rockets. It's SpaceX. There has never been a more successful space company in the history of mankind, and that includes NASA, okay? SpaceX has launched more rockets than all of the rest of humanity combined. Okay, so more than the United States did, more than the Russians did, more than the Chinese have, more than the European Space Agency has, more than the Indian Space Agency has, all of them combined, more than any other private, you know, Boeing's done some, you know, space launch or whatever, Jeff Bezos. More than all of those others combined, SpaceX has put more rockets into space successfully than all of them. And SpaceX is recovering the rockets, having them land back at the original launch pad they took off from. Nobody else has the success track record of SpaceX. So it's like not only are you getting $100 billion, not only is it coming from Elon Musk, it's coming from SpaceX to do something they have a unprecedented expertise in that far surpasses the rest of humanity's expertise in it combined.
0: And it's right here.
20: Yes.
0: In our backyard.
20: Yes.
0: And the other part of this, and folks need to understand this, this is going to become a runaway train in Louisiana.
20: And No, it's not going to be a runaway. This is going to be a controlled rocket launch.
0: No, you know what I'm saying here. And the reason what I'm saying here is that capital investment, it follows confidence, and it follows in, I mean, basically, here you've got a company, SpaceX, investing in our community.
20: Yeah.
0: And what it's doing, it's not just building a factory or building this spaceport or offices, or there's not just hotels that are going to be built and restaurants all to support this investment or this development. Somebody believes there is an opportunity here in Louisiana, and that somebody is Elon Musk.
20: Yeah.
0: And that belief system, that belief right there, it manifests itself in so many other ways, because then, guess what? Money moves to that confidence. Someone has confidence that this is the place to invest $100 million, well, $100 billion, excuse me. Then you look at other companies that are going to say, okay, what's going on there?
20: Well,
0: what's going on there in Louisiana? Because if it's good for Elon Musk,
20: yeah,
0: it's good for me.
20: Well, because SpaceX is going, as part of building this massive Starbase Louisiana, they're actually going to be building housing for the employees there. So you're going to see Pelican Island and areas around it. That's essentially going to become a company town. It's going to become a new town, a new city in South Louisiana.
0: Right, because $100 billion, a new facility like this.
20: Yeah.
0: It encourages suppliers to build nearby.
20: Bucky's is going to have to, you know, put a stop in it.
0: Look, with all due respect, I mean, we're talking much bigger than a Bucky's.
20: All right, Walmart.
0: Here, what I'm saying to you is that those suppliers for the largest spaceport on the planet are going to bring employees. Those employees are going to need homes.
20: They are.
0: And more rooftops attract retailers and restaurants
20: and everything else,
0: demand for warehouses, offices, professional services.
20: Right. It all builds. And it's really, really good.
0: Things, they are a-changing in our state. We just have to hang on.
20: Let's get to the top of the things you need to know. First thing you need to know is we were just talking about, it's official, SpaceX is coming to Louisiana. Elon Musk's world-leading rocket company is going to build the world's largest rocket launch facility along the Louisiana coast. The company is committing to spending $100 billion to build a facility in Vermilion Parish with the goal of launching thousands of rockets from that location into space every single year. The plans include building 10 launch pads on Pelican Island, with construction beginning in 2027 and launches starting in 2029. SpaceX says they will create 3,000 direct jobs with an average income of $92,600 a year.
0: I'm just telling you, and if you folks are really smart and educated, you know, success has a gravitational pull. Once money starts moving towards a community, other money notices and it follows.
20: And this is going to be a very big deal here. All right. So second thing that you need to know before tomorrow, the Advocate has defamed a Louisiana judge. That's the ruling of a jury in Iberville Parish this week. It stems from a 2019 article written in the Advocate that said Louisiana Supreme Court Justice, quote, Jeff Hughes has made a mockery of justice. Justice Hughes sued the paper for damage to his personal reputation and emotional distress, asking for $10 million. In the end, the jury awarded him $300,000 in damages.
0: What do you think about that?
20: The key was, he said, look, they got the article wrong. They never went in back and corrected the record. I asked them to do it. So he says it was actual malice. And the third thing you need to know, the Caddo Parish Commission is holding a special meeting on Friday in an effort to convince local voters to approve a new sports complex. The proposal for a $70 million sports complex will be on the November 3rd ballot, as the commission is asking voters to approve financing $60 million for that facility. The facility is supposed to be built near I-20 and I-49 in Shreveport and will have volleyball, pickleball, and basketball courts. The commission meeting will be held on Friday at 1:30 at the Walter B. Jacobs Event Center.
0: You know, I think this is a good idea, and maybe we can walk and chew gum at the same time, but we need to build a jail. We need to expand the number of jail beds so that crime, not only in Caddo Parish, but all across the state, can improve.
20: I think it's a horrible idea. We need to build the jail. I don't think we need this.
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0: 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I'm Steve Parr with Louis R. Avalone.
1: You know, something about this process just doesn't sound right.
0: Okay.
1: I mean, we talked about this. You know, the Louisiana Republican Party, the state party, the LAGOP, the executive committee endorsed Blake Miguez. But you've got Rick Edmonds, who's also running in CD6. So you got Blake Miguez as a Republican, prominent Republican running in CD6.
0: Yeah.
1: It's a very crowded Republican field. Rick Edmonds, also running in CD6, he said he went through the process of securing support from the Republican State Central Committee members, which I'm a member of that State Central Committee. It's an elected position. There's
0: right.
1: 232, I believe, seats on that committee. And then you have an executive committee. You know, you've got the chairman and the vice chairman, the secretary, treasurer, et cetera. Well, apparently the executive committee of the LAGOP made an endorsement of Blake Miguez. But Rick Edmonds, who's also a candidate in CD6, he said, I went and got the actual committee members who live in CD6, got them to sign an endorsement form for me, and that he had more of those committee members who lived in CD6 endorse him. So therefore, he says that the state party ought to endorse him as well.
0: But that's just CD6.
1: That's just
0: not
1: CD6.
0: The state as a whole.
1: So
0: that's not how the state's party endorsement should work.
1: Well, it doesn't generally.
0: Yeah.
1: But I guess the point he's making is that the executive committee kind of he's saying that this executive committee overrode the committee members who did endorse him.
0: Okay, but the party as a whole voted, right?
1: The party, apparently not. Because
0: no.
1: Rick Edmonds is saying that he had 25 of the Republican State Central Committee members who live in CD6
0: uh-huh.
1: who endorsed him.
0: Okay, but were there more in the party members, even not just in CD6, because it's a bigger state than just CD6, and the Republican GOP State Central Committee covers the entire state, not just CD6.
1: That's true.
0: So if the Central Committee is putting out an endorsement, it could come from the entire Central Committee, not just the representatives in CD6. Now, if he goes and wins all of the parishes within CD6, the endorsement of the GOP PECs in those parishes, okay, well, now that's a feather that Rick Edmonds can put in his hat. But saying that the State Central Committee should only vote the way a minority of the people in the Central Committee would vote, That's not how it should work.
1: Well, and apparently, according to some reports, Governor Landry is not happy with this decision, the decision of the LAGOP to endorse Blake Miguez.
0: Look, I don't care if Landry's happy about the State Central Committee. The State Central Committee's job is not to make Jeff Landry happy.
1: Well, first of all,
0: that's not its job.
1: But I think the larger issue here is that there's some animus between Blake Miguez and Governor Landry.
0: Well, look, Governor
1: because
0: Landry.
1: I don't think Blake Miguez was never Governor Landry's choice.
0: No, Landry wanted Letlow in the Senate race. He didn't want Miguez in the Senate race.
1: Well, and also even before that, I believe it was I'm blanking on her name out of Monroe, who I think Governor Landry favors in this CD6 race as well. So I guess Blake Miguez isn't the governor's handpicked choice.
0: Well, then the governor can issue his own endorsement. He's got that agency. He's got that ability. But the governor should not be controlling what the State Central Committee puts out as its endorsement. That should come from the State Central Committee.
1: And I think Landry and Blake Miguez have had some significant political disagreements. I think earlier in the year, you know, Landry criticized Blake Miguez for opposing parts of the governor's tax agenda, and Trump originally had endorsed Miguez for the
0: CD5.
1: Old 5th district.
0: Right.
1: And
0: the question is, does Trump's endorsement go over to Miguez in CD6? That's a big question. I don't know if we know the answer to that. Tell you what, let's dig deep.
2: Working in a coal mine, going down, down, down. Working in a coal mine, about to step down.
0: Now, just as I was being critical of the statement that, you know, the Central Committee should be making Jeff Landry happy or whatever, Jeff Landry deserves a tremendous amount of credit for Starbase Louisiana coming to the state. Yes?
1: No doubt. No doubt. And by the way, by also, I guess I would say, via his relationship with President Donald Trump.
0: Right, because that probably helped create the bridge to Elon Musk.
1: And let's not diminish the fact that you have the Speaker of the House,
0: right,
1: who is also very good friends with
0: Elon.
1: Governor Landry. Well, with Governor Landry.
0: That's right.
1: Obviously, his home is in Louisiana, and Steve Scalise.
0: Right. And they both had a lot of dealings with Elon Musk because he was doing Doge. So, yeah, there's a lot of connections.
1: There's a lot of synergy, a lot of connections here.
0: So, Governor Landry, for generations, industry came to Louisiana not to build lasting prosperity, but to extract wealth. Today, what Elon Musk and his team is offering Louisiana is different. They're offering us a permanent future and lasting prosperity. I don't know if that's quite, I mean...
1: Well, I think he's...
0: There was infrastructure put into Louisiana. I think he's talking about extracting wealth of taking our mineral resources, the oil and gas, and leaving town. Okay, Exxon was extracting mineral resources, but Exxon only really left town when the government turned against business.
1: But I think some of that, and maybe I'm reading too much into it, I think it harkens back to the Huey P. Long days.
0: Right.
1: Where even to this day, there are royalties that are being paid,
0: yep,
1: to the Long family because of sweetheart deals that Huey P. Long made with those oil companies that
0: back
1: came
0: in. Yeah.
1: So I think what he's saying is maybe, I don't know, maybe I'm overstating this, maybe Louisiana is turning a corner here.
0: I think
1: that, that we're not in this patronage political system anymore.
0: That we're going to build something.
1: To the future.
0: Yeah, and certainly this is building something big. Elon Musk said Starbase Louisiana will ultimately have over a dozen launch towers, enabling more than 30 Starship flights per day and making it the biggest launch site on Earth. Look, there was a time until like the last decade. If you had a country that did 30 rocket launches in a year, that was a successful year. Elon Musk is saying this one location is going to be doing 30 rocket launches a day. A day.
1: Well, and I think the other part of that is a lot of folks say, well, why didn't he just go to Florida? Right. Well, first of all, he does have a spaceport out in Florida.
0: He's using the NASA sites, the Kennedy. Johnson. Nope, that's Johnson's in Houston. So Kennedy Space Center.
1: Cape Canaveral.
0: He's using the two NASA sites there, and he's using also the NASA site in California. But he's built Starbase in Texas, and now this is the second one just exclusively SpaceX.
1: But I think as a business,
0: yeah,
1: right, you look for where are the costs of living the lowest? Where can I acquire real estate, you know, at rock bottom prices?
0: And
1: it's not going to be in Florida. It's not going to be in Texas.
0: Right.
1: And I think this may be the last time that maybe some of that real estate is affordable.
0: In Louisiana.
1: After this investment is made.
0: Now, new tax laws made this possible. This last legislative session, Act 190, that offered sales tax and rebates for aerospace companies. That's a huge incentive for this to happen. Act 102 expanded Louisiana's industrial tax exemption program to include aerospace manufacturing. Again, a huge incentive for the SpaceX thing. That just happened. Act 343 allows some aerospace companies to be able to quash lawsuits against them easier under certain circumstances. That's obviously another incentive. There was stuff going on in the legislature where they knew this was coming.
1: Yeah,
0: right?
1: Somebody knew something.
0: And still, this deal is expected to give Vermilion Parish $820 million in payments from SpaceX every year. And SpaceX has to give $25 million to charity, local charities, every single year. Now, a couple of problems with this. The environmentalists are going to sue. Pelican Islands, they're going to say, hey, it's a unique area. You can't be launching rockets. They're going to have to win that lawsuit. And you're going to have to make it hurricane hardened. Hurricanes can be
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9: 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Bye-bye.
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0: 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Stephen Parr with Louis R. Abalone.
1: You know, I was laughing off the air here, and you know, you weren't paying attention to me.
2: I wasn't,
1: of course,
2: no.
1: As usual.
2: Yeah.
1: But nevertheless,
2: I was trying to do actual work.
1: I was. President Trump says that the United States is giving serious consideration to renaming Lake Ontario Lake America. Because as he puts it, we apparently aren't going to be doing much business with Ontario anymore. Now, there are a lot of folks that say, oh, he can't be serious. No, I think he is. I think he's trolling Canada, but I think he is also serious at the same time. So is Lake Ontario actually going to become Lake America?
2: Yeah.
1: I mean,
2: he's going to do that.
1: I wouldn't start printing the maps out just yet.
2: Go ahead.
1: But sometimes
2: he's going to do it.
1: No, but I'm just saying sometimes the statement is the negotiation. And a lot of folks might say, why is he going to change history over the fact that this Carney guy, whatever, Prime Minister was Carney. I don't forget his first
2: Mark.
1: Name. Mark Carney?
2: I think it's Mark Carney.
1: Why is he going to change, you know, something geographic, you know, for, you know, that's obviously historical? Why is he going to change that just because this Mark Carney is acting like a, you know what?
2: Okay.
1: But I, because, how you know
2: recent,
1: why?
2: How recent is your memory?
1: You know why? You know why?
2: Same reason he named the Gulf of Mexico the Gulf of America.
1: No. I think that was totally, that it's totally justified. Most of.
2: How so? How would changing the name of the Gulf of Mexico be justified, but changing the name of Lake Ontario not be justified?
1: Because I don't think he was changing the name of the Gulf of Mexico as in spite of the country of Mexico.
2: Oh, he absolutely was. He was mad about how they were letting illegal immigrants just come flooding across our border and wouldn't help.
1: Let me just say this. There are a lot of folks that might say, why, just because Mark Carney is being a you-know-what hat, why do this, right?
2: Well, it's not just Mark Carney. It's also the governor

0: are these consequences, and the consequences can either be good ones or bad ones, but it's important, you know, not just to sit there and say, yeah, we're going to just continue to take what you've been doing to us. We're the United freaking States of America.
1: So I'm confused. Are you in favor of renaming?
0: Yes,
1: Ontario?
0: I'm in favor of it. Yes, I'm in favor of it. I don't know that he actually will, but there's certainly nothing wrong with that. That's okay. One of our great lakes.
1: So why were you arguing that it was different than renaming the Gulf of America? Because you're in favor of renaming the Gulf of America.
0: First of all, that's already been done.
1: But you were in favor of the Gulf of Mexico.
0: Absolutely. But I don't think he was. This is a little different. Because the Gulf of America wasn't targeted to any one particular country.
1: Yeah, it was the Gulf of Mexico. That's what the name of it before
0: was
1: Mexico.
0: I'll go back and look. I don't think that's what it was all about. It was about basically recognizing that the Gulf of America is our Gulf, not the Gulf of Mexico.
1: Okay, we don't own it, though.
0: We don't own it, okay. But we can call it whatever we want, and we're going to call it something.
1: That's the exact same logic in Ontario.
0: He's trying to punish.
1: We are the 800-pound gorilla. No, we get to do whatever we want. We get to call. This is the Gulf of America. This is the Gulf of America. This is the Gulf of America. These are all Gulf of America.
0: No.
1: We're going to rename the Persian Gulf the Gulf of America.
0: No, I think he's trying to punish. I think he's trying to punish or otherwise, you know, jab at the leadership in Canada.
1: That's exactly what he's doing in Mexico. Let's get to a say what. Okay, on a completely different note, President Trump has ordered flags across the country to be flown at half staff today because Dolly Parton passed away at the age of 80. And we have talked on this show numerous times, especially with Terry, and because Terry's a huge fan of Dolly Parton, Terry Netterville of American Mama. We've talked about Dolly Parton in the past and a lot of great things she did. And I thought on this Say What segment, we would go over some Dolly Parton quotes. Because, I mean, you look at her, she was this, you know, blonde-haired star and very easy to write off. You know, you just look at her, she go, okay, well, she's just blonde and what does she know? No, this lady, she had tremendous amounts of wisdom, tremendous amounts of courage, tremendous amounts of character. And you see it when you really look at what it was she said. And I thought we'd go over some of these Dolly Parton quotes.
0: And I think she was also the quintessential American story. I mean, she wasn't
1: rags to riches.
0: She wasn't born into privilege. She was born into rural Tennessee, one of the 12 children.
1: Blistering poverty.
0: I mean, there was poverty. Yeah. There was her faith.
1: Yep.
0: There was family. There was talent. There was determination. That is America.
1: And when she got big, when she hit it big, when she became huge, she gave back. I mean, Dolly Parton's charitable works. There are millions of kids who the first book they ever read was one that Dolly Parton gave them. Millions.
0: And there's so many lessons in her life story.
1: Right.
0: You know, she dreamed so much bigger than those mountains that, you know, surrounded her
1: home.
0: Smoky
1: mountains, yeah. So here's some quotes. I'm not going to limit myself just because people won't accept the fact that I can do something else. So she wasn't going to let what other people said about her limit what she could do. Look, country music star, TV, film, Dollywood, business, philanthropist, just great stuff.
0: Well, and that's one of the things is who you surround yourself with determines a lot of times where you end up.
1: Nothing's ever easy. If it is, it ain't worth it.
0: Yep.
1: If it's easy, it's not worth it. I love that. She said, the way I see it, if you want the rainbow, you got to put up with the rain.
0: Mm-hmm.
1: This one's so important. Find out who you are and do it on purpose.
0: Hmm. Okay.
1: Be intentional about figuring out who you are. Dolly Parton did that. She said, I never had a doubt I would make it because refusing to think I couldn't make it is the reason I could. You know, there's this saying, like, if you think you can, if you think you can't, you're right. Either way, that's what she's saying here. Look, I never had a doubt that I could make it because if I started to think that I couldn't make it, then I wasn't going to make it. And again, we talk about she came from abject poverty, one of 12 kids living in a one-room house in the Smoky Mountains. When the family started doing better, They moved into a two-room house.
0: Well, and I think what's also important is that she embraced who she was and where she came from. You know, she didn't erase the accent. She didn't hide the poverty. And that's one of the things that I think most Americans appreciate is when someone is just genuine.
1: Yes.
0: They're just real. And by being real, I mean, you know, it doesn't mean that they, you know, expose every scar, but they're just genuine.
1: Well, I mean, look, Dolly Parton has admitted she had lots of plastic surgery. She was wearing wigs. She did this. You know, she's got this image that she's cultivating. But in spite of all that, she was absolutely genuine. Like who she was who she was.
0: And you know, when she finally made it, you know, up that mountain, which, you know, obviously she did at an early age, her success, she never forgot about the people that were climbing up behind her.
1: Yeah, she says, I never think of myself as a star because, as somebody once said, a star is nothing but a big ball of gas, and I don't want to be that. Love, Dolly. She's going to be missed. We'll be back.
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9: Hello, ladies. Look at your man. Now look at me. Now look at your man. Wait, he's not a man anymore. He's a man identifying as a woman. Now look at me. Back to him. I mean, her. She's a man again. Confused? Me too. Ladies, you want a man who stands up for what matters in this country. Be a man and listen to American Ground Radio. Ladies, look at me. You're welcome. Now he's a man, again, who listens to the truth at American Ground Radio.

0: 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Steve Bart with Louis Sar Avalone.
1: You know, my grandparents are Italian immigrants. They ran a convenience store, a grocery store, when they came to this country.
2: My grandfather ran a grocery store too.
1: They scraped together. That is a rough life. It's a rough life. You're working, you know, nearly 7 days a week from sun up to sundown, and the whole family works in the store. I mean, you know, as a kid, you know, I was ringing people up. I was stocking the shelves, and you know, it's part of the immigrant story. And these are folks that, you know, were willing to do just about anything because America offered them that opportunity. And it was a great opportunity, and certainly I cherish those memories. But what's going on in New York City right now, you know, I totally can relate to. You have several immigrant families who run convenience stores or these immigrant-owned bodegas. And now that the New York City government has decided to get into the grocery business by slashing prices 30%, they're now faced with extinction. And they're suing the city government of New York City to stop the opening of these stores that are, you know, basically these New York City-owned grocery stores are going to be 30% the cost of whatever's in there. Reportedly is going to be 30% less than anywhere else you can go shopping in New York City. And now New York City is even talking about setting aside funds that can be applied for by these privately owned grocery stores as grant money to try to keep them afloat while they try to, you know, stay in business while the city is competing with them at 30% less on, as far as the cost is concerned.
2: Oh yeah, it's
1: absolutely nuts.
2: Yeah, it's a real problem. But that's what socialism does. Socialism puts small businesses out of business because the government starts to run everything, and the government doesn't have to do anything for a profit. The government has to do things to win votes. And there are a lot more people that vote that shop at a grocery store than that own the grocery store.
1: But see, the other part of this is Mamdani believes that these city-owned grocery stores will address affordability and access to food.
2: No, it's going to make it.
1: It's going to, right. You're going to increase the food deserts
2: in
1: New York City.
2: And you're going to decrease affordability in the long run because these things are going to fail. They will absolutely fail. They cannot work as they're projected. Let's play a game.
3: Playing with the Queen of Hearts.
4: Oh, coming home.
5: Like battleship.
6: Shall we play a game?
2: Okay, so there's a report out, new report out from CBRE, which is kind of a real estate expert company.
1: Right, right.
2: And they put out their tech talent report. So which U.S. cities, basically by market area, have the most tech employees, the largest number of tech employees?
1: Cities.
2: Basically metropolitan areas.
1: Yeah, that would be, metropolitan areas would be covered by cities.
2: Okay.
1: How about Austin, Texas?
2: Austin, Texas, not in the top 10, surprisingly.
1: What?
2: Yeah, not in the
1: Austin?
2: Top 10. Austin,
1: Texas.
2: Not in the top 10 in terms of total numbers.
1: Cupertino,
2: so
1: California.
2: You're talking about the San Francisco area?
1: Okay, yeah, we'll go San Francisco area.
2: That's what I meant by the metro. So, yes, number two, San Francisco, 375,730 employees in San Francisco area.
1: Okay, let's see. San Francisco.
2: Yeah.
1: New York City.
2: Number one. For the first time, that was a ding. There you go. Number one, 394,300. For the first time in recent history, there are more tech workers in New York than in San Francisco.
1: Okay. Let's see. Then what about Los Angeles?
2: Number five, 227,350.
1: Dallas-Fort Worth.
2: Number four, 236,620.
1: Houston, Texas.
2: Houston, Texas. Not in the top 10.
1: Not in the
2: Just
1: top
2: out.
1: 10.
2: Just okay. out. They're outside.
1: Technology.
2: Yeah.
1: Let's see. I mean, just go to big cities here.
2: Sure, yeah.
1: Philadelphia.
2: Not in the top 10.
1: Chicago.
2: Number eight, 158,470.
1: Atlanta.
2: Atlanta, number nine, 135,000.
1: Miami.
2: Miami not in the top 10. Okay, well, I'm going to run through this because I want to get to the other game. So New York, San Francisco, Washington, D.C. with 250,000. They're number three on the list. Then Dallas, L.A., then Seattle, Boston, Chicago, Atlanta, and Denver. Which U.S. cities have had the biggest increase in tech jobs since 2022?
1: Increase.
2: Biggest increases.
1: Okay. So we'll look at states that folks are moving to.
2: Okay.
1: But you're looking for cities.
2: Looking for cities.
1: Let's go with Nashville, Tennessee.
2: Number one. 33% increase in tech jobs in Nashville since 2022.
1: Charleston, North Carolina.
2: Charleston, no, not Charleston.
1: Let's see here. Orlando.
2: Number four, 16.7% increase in tech jobs.
1: I'm going to go back to Houston.
2: Houston, just outside again.
1: And back to Austin.
2: Austin, nope. Those aren't the Texas cities. There are some Texas cities on the list.
1: San Antonio.
2: Number seven, had a 14.7% increase in tech jobs.
1: Let's see. Charlotte.
2: Number eight on the list, 13%. Here's the list. Nashville, Jacksonville, Florida, 23% increase. Dallas-Fort Worth.
1: Jacksonville.
2: 18.7% increase. Then you had Orlando, Florida. Raleigh-Durham, North Carolina. Salt Lake City, San Antonio, Charlotte. Then Seattle with a 13.1% increase. Then Miami, 12.4% increase. So seven of those cities with the biggest increase in tech jobs are in red states. Five in Florida and Texas. You had two in North Carolina, which is a purple state, and only one in a blue state, Seattle up in Washington.
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14: 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More powerful than a locomotive. Able to leap tall tales from Joe Biden in a single bound. Look up in the sky. It's a bird. It's a weather balloon from China.
15: 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Gotta keep our composure!
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0: Welcome back to American Ground Radio. I'm Stephen Parr with Louis Saar Avalone.
1: Well, there are some reports now that perhaps Canada is colluding with some of our own government, some of the Democrats in our own government, that are obviously anti-Trump.
0: I don't think it's perhaps. I think this is absolutely happening.
1: But see, this is just treasonous to some degree or to a large degree. Not only you can look at this and say, oh, it's not treasonous, it's a trade negotiation. Okay, you know what? You might be able to explain that away.
0: But how many people are supposed to be responsible for conducting international trade, according to the Constitution? One.
1: Yeah, no, I get that.
0: The president. It's not supposed to be members of the Congress, even members of the opposition. So if you have members of the opposition party that are colluding with Mark Carney in Canada to undermine Donald Trump's tariffs, then yes, that is a violation of the Constitution.
1: Okay, what about, is it, and I truly believe this to be true, but the question that it is treasonous, of course, for so many folks out there who say, oh, America is losing this war with Iran, that the conflict is lost, that President Trump has been lying to the American people, that, you know, once the Democrats take control of Congress, they will impeach him. They will end all of this aggression towards the good people of Iran.
0: I mean, they are going to impeach Trump.
1: No, but I'm just saying that isn't it treasonous to be saying that in the United States? Even though you have free speech to say that.
0: Right.
1: But if you're an elected leader in Congress, for example, you know, maybe you're the minority leader.
0: Let's just flip it around. Let's say you had a Democrat, the president, and the Democrat in the Oval Office was conducting difficult trade negotiations with Russia. And you had members of Congress saying to Vladimir Putin, hey, guys, just wait it out. You guys pour money into our campaign, or you at least do messaging. Tell you what, why don't you put massive tariffs on Democrat states so that we can win the midterms?
1: You mean like Obama did?
0: No, I'm like Mark Carney's doing now. Like Democrats are. Mark,
1: well, you remember,
0: we're going to talk about these retaliatory tariffs Canada just put in. They specifically chose specific states to put tariffs on in order to affect the midterms coming up.
1: So it may not be treasonous, but it certainly is reckless.
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17: News this hour from Town Hall. I'm Keith Peters in Washington. The parent company of Facebook and Instagram has reached a settlement in a lawsuit over teen social media addiction.
18: Meta has agreed to pay $17 billion and add child safety features to its Facebook and Instagram platforms, ending a federal trial in Oakland, California, over a lawsuit filed by 29 states over teen social media addiction. 47 states have filed claims. Meta was sued in 2023, states claiming it contributed to the youth mental health crisis by deliberately designing features that get children addicted to its platforms while hiding those features from the public, and that it was routinely collecting data on children under 13 without parents' consent. I'm Donna Warder.
17: Testimony in the Lindsay Clancy murder trial has concluded.
19: Clancy is accused of strangling her three young children in a case that has drawn attention to postpartum mental health. She's pleaded not guilty by reason of lack of criminal responsibility. A forensic psychiatrist for the defense, Dr. Philip Resnick, testified that Clancy was experiencing postpartum psychosis at the time.
20: He's Clancy was frankly psychotic.
19: A forensic psychiatrist hired by the prosecution, Kirk Heilbrun, testified that Clancy planned the killings and understood her actions were wrong.
21: My clinical opinion is that she was criminally responsible on January 24th.
19: Closing arguments are scheduled to begin Thursday.
17: That's correspondent Lisa Dwyer reporting. The U.S. Army has announced plans to add nuclear microreactors at 5 military bases from New York to Texas as a reliable energy source independent of the commercial electric grid. On Wall Street, the Dow down by 113 points, the NASDAQ dropped 21, the S&P 500 lower by 1. More on these stories at townhall.com.
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17: New inflation numbers move the markets lower. Correspondent Damian Troisi reports.
23: Stocks drifted through a quiet day of trading on Wall Street Wednesday. The S&P 500 index fell less than 0.1%. The Dow fell 0.2%. The Nasdaq Composite fell 0.1%. The muted trading followed a report that showed the rate of inflation remained stubbornly high in July. Another report showed economic growth was sluggish in spring. Treasury yields edged higher in the bond market following the updates on inflation and the economy. Higher oil prices have helped fuel rising inflation, though crude oil prices eased on Wednesday. Markets in Europe mostly gained ground. Damian Troisi, New York.
17: An inflation measure closely watched by the Federal Reserve was unchanged last month in the latest sign that many Americans are still struggling with higher costs. News and analysis at townhall.com. From Washington, I'm Keith Peters reporting. A robot sprinter has broken another 100-meter record at China's World Humanoid Robot Games.
24: The 100-meter grand finale brought an end to the five-day contest with more than 2,000 robots competing in various Olympics-style events. The winning robot finished the 100 meters in 8.64 seconds. That broke the robot record and is faster than any human time ever recorded. The event is growing in popularity and gives China a chance to highlight its global leadership in humanoid robotics. Bob Agner reporting.
17: NFL owners on Wednesday unanimously approved the sale of the Seattle Seahawks to the Khosla family. NFL Commissioner Roger Goodell congratulated the family for having great timing in purchasing the team that is coming off its second Super Bowl victory in franchise history. The sale agreement for over $9 billion was announced on July 11th and awaited Wednesday's approval at a special meeting. More at Town Hall.
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0: 3, 2, 1. 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
1: What in the world are we teaching our children? You've got 62% of young Americans who like socialism. They like that. That it 62%.
0: Yeah.
1: I mean, it's not 29% anymore.
0: No, you can tell the generations that had to do nuclear weapons tests, nuclear weapons drills in class, and those generations that didn't.
1: No, this is alarming, and it needs to change. Not because young Americans are stupid. I don't believe that they are. It's not because they're lazy. Most of them are not.
0: No, but as Ronald Reagan said, the problem with our leftist friends is not that they're ignorant. It's just that so much of what they know just isn't so.
1: Right.
0: This is the problem with our kids.
1: But a lot of young Americans aren't being sold historical
0: truth.
1: Socialism. Right. They're being sold socialism with the scary parts removed from the brochure.
0: I'm sorry. The factual parts.
1: The factual part. Okay. Fair enough. The factual parts are very scary.
0: They say, hey, look at China. China has brought more people out of poverty than any other country. Okay, the thing is, right now, China is not a true socialist economy. China, when it was a socialist economy, had the largest deaths of any nation on Earth among its own population in the history of the planet. Well, we're talking millions and millions of their own people starved to death because of the socialist policies put in place under Mao.
1: Well, that's why nobody campaigns as a socialist in this country and says, hey, vote for me. Eventually we'll be like China, where, you know, you've got, you know, massive deaths and death squads and shortages at the grocery store. You know, you won't be able to order everything that you want off of, you know, your favorite online retailer the way you are accustomed to, because there will be shortages.
0: China today is a totalitarian capitalist nation run by a communist party. So they still espouse socialist ideology, but they let the economy, they've allowed private ownership of some things so long as the government gets to see what you're doing. Basically, it's a fascist government.
1: Well, the other part, I mean, 62%. I mean, and the part that I think a lot of that 62%, what they are, you know, what sells them on it is that, you know, they're asking themselves the question, you know, who's going to pay for all this? You know, how do you get all these benefits? It's got to come from the rich. And so that's the narrative, is that who's paying for socialism is basically somebody richer than you. That's the sales pitch. Don't worry.
0: But
1: don't worry.
0: Is...
1: rich people will pay for it. They've got more than enough money. I mean, who needs all of that money? Who needs $1 billion? They need to share some of that, share the wealth, spread it around.
0: This is the absolute idiocy, though,
1: of this
0: far left, because the left seems to think that every billionaire is like Scrooge McDuck. That they've got a big safe somewhere in their house where it's filled with gold coins, and he puts on a bathing suit and jumps off a diving board and goes swimming through his money. That is not what billionaires do with their money. Most of the wealth that most billionaires have, frankly, is fictional.
1: Well,
0: it's
1: not fictional. It's
0: okay,
1: based on market valuation.
0: There we go. But it's not... it is not hard cash. You can't walk up to any billionaire.
1: It's not liquid.
0: You can't walk to any billionaire and say, hand me $1 billion right now.
1: A lot of times,
0: They don't have it.
1: Right.
0: It's in stock.
1: It's the stock valuation.
0: Right? All right. So what is it in a stock? What is it? What's that stock do? That stock.
1: You can't sell it. You can't convert it into any wealth.
0: Right. So that's why I'm saying it's somewhat fictional, because as soon as you start trying to sell all of your wealth in a company, that stock price is going to fall. And now all of a sudden you're not as rich as you were.
1: Well, that's what's going,
0: instantly.
1: Well, that's what's going on in California right now with that new wealth tax that they have there. Is basically anyone who is worth, not that you have cash in the bank or CDs or money markets or whatever, but anyone that is quote-unquote worth $1 billion. Well, you've got a lot of tech startup companies and young people, you know, who started those companies, and their stock in that company may in fact be $1 billion or more,
0: right?
1: But try to convert that. I mean, where are they going to go and get, what was it, an extra $250,000? No, it was a $500,000 tax on that $1 billion worth of so-called wealth. And a lot of folks are like, I don't have a $500,000 liquid to pay the state of California, and that's why they're leaving the state of California.
0: Say you've got a multimillionaire who owns a ranch, okay?
1: Yes.
0: Because if you own a big ranch, you got to be a multimillionaire.
1: Yes.
0: But most of that's in the property and in the cattle. Okay.
1: And maybe oil.
0: Maybe there's oil, but
1: if you're the Ewing family,
0: let's say you're in California, so there's no oil. You're not allowed to come. You're not be pumping the oil. All right.
1: Okay.
0: Let's say you're running cattle in California. Okay.
1: Can you have cattle? Maybe they have. What do they have? What kind of? I don't even know.
0: You're running llamas in California.
1: Llamas. There we go. We'll go with llamas.
0: That money that you have on paper, it's in the value of the land, which you would have to sell the land. Now, how quickly can you sell a chunk of your ranch that's not attached to a road or not attached to, you're not going to be able to sell that quickly. Or you have to sell all your animals off. And now all of a sudden you don't have the animals you need to be keeping your business going next year. This is the economic illiteracy of the left. They think billionaires are just sitting on their money. They're not. They're all of their money, the vast majority of their money, is invested into businesses and other economic activity that creates jobs, that creates taxes, by the way, for all these other schools, for all these other programs. The businesses that they have invested in that makes them billionaires on paper, that is what's driving the economy. That's what's actually funding our government already. And if you start saying the wealthy aren't paying their fair share, well, you're a moron. You haven't done any of your research. You haven't done any of your studying.
1: Well, maybe they haven't, but that's why socialism sounds so good at 21. I mean, I do understand the appeal to young Americans, because imagine being 24 years old. Housing is expensive. College may have left you with, you know, this enormous debt. Healthcare is expensive. You see billionaires.
0: You're
1: on
0: your parents' healthcare.
1: No, I'm just saying you see billionaires with private jets. And you're wondering, you know, can I even afford a house? And then somebody arrives saying, you know what? The reason you don't have all those things is because the system is rigged.
0: Mm-hmm.
1: You're struggling because rich people have too much. Give us the power. We will make it fair. I mean, that is an incredibly powerful sales pitch.
0: Yeah, but it's also a lie. And you've bought into a lie. And that is what's so scary about this, is that you've looked at a snake oil salesman, or worse, just a snake that is lying to your face. Because most of these people that are out selling that, Zohar Mamdani is a great example of this. Zohar Mamdani is out pitching socialism. His parents were wealthy, and they got wealthy from a capitalist system. But because he grew up in that extreme wealth and never had to work a day, even his rap albums failed. He didn't have to work a single day, and he gets elected because he's a wealthy kid pitching socialism.
1: Okay, but I will say this in closing. If nearly two-thirds of young Americans really do view socialism favorably, we should not mock them. We should teach them.
0: Oh, absolutely.
1: Teach them economics and history and the Constitution.
0: But look, you guys are going to have to do your own work, too. The fact that you believe in socialism means you're intellectually lazy. Change that. Go do your research. Let's get to the top of the things you need to know. First thing you know, the White House announced this week that the Trump administration's task force to eliminate fraud has uncovered $13 billion in fraud nationwide. U.S. General Services Administration says much of that fraud is being committed by federal contractors. The GSA says there's more than 1,000 contractors suspected of committing the fraud. GSA Administrator Edward C. Forrest said in a press release, "Let this serve as a warning to any bad actors thinking of stealing from the federal government. We will catch you. We will work with law enforcement to ensure your arrest, and we will do everything in our power to help recover every dollar you stole."
1: Yeah, they're going to make an example out of you, you know, because but a lot of folks say, well, it's the government. I mean, no one's getting hurt.
0: Well, no. The socialists say that, yeah. A second thing you need to know, Canada has announced retaliatory tariffs on U.S. goods up to 50%. This comes after trade negotiations broke down between the two neighbors with the world's longest demilitarized border over the weekend. Canada has had the best trade terms with the U.S. of any country in the world for decades, but it has refused to eliminate some of its barriers to U.S. goods, especially on timber and food. Canada is also refusing to block the movement of Chinese steel through Canada into U.S. markets. Canada's new tariffs apply to farming, equipment, beer and wine, household appliances, and clothing and footwear. Canada says they chose those specific products in order to put political pressure on specific areas of the U.S. in an effort to change the outcome of national elections this fall.
1: But I do think Canada has thought of themselves as a 51st state, you know, kind of like our first cousin, you know, just... And they've taken advantage of the relationship.
0: Yeah, I don't think they think of themselves as the 51st state. I think they just think of themselves as most favored nation, as if they deserve it. And the third thing you need to know, several small businesses have banded together to sue the city of New York over its planned government-run grocery stores. Two lawsuits were filed against the Mamdani administration on Monday by the Multicultural Business Coalition, which includes 50 different chambers of commerce in the city. They argue Mayor Mamdani's government-run grocery stores offering 30% discounts over local grocery stores will violate the civil rights of minority-owned businesses in the city. They also accuse the city of failing to follow its own business licensing procedures, failing to do a land use survey on any of the sites chosen for the grocery stores. The mayor said, "I'm confident in both the legality of this. That'll stand up in court."
1: Maybe. Maybe not.
0: We'll be back.
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14: 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Faster than a speeding bullet. More powerful than a locomotive. Able to leap tall tales from Joe Biden in a single bound. Look, look up in the sky. It's a bird. It's a weather balloon from China.
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0: 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I'm Steve Parr with Louis R. Avalone.
1: This is, you're not going to believe this. Californians have completely lost their minds. You know what they're doing now? They are funding sexual relief clinics for homeless people. By taxpayers. So if a city is already struggling with homelessness,
0: yes,
1: public disorder, housing costs, and enormous fiscal pressures, you know what they do? They build these shelters where basically you can go as a homeless person and either have sex with a partner or, you know, have a good time on your own. And I'll leave it at that because it's a family show, right? This is what California is funding. And you've got, I mean, at what point does government, is government responsible for every human pleasure?
0: No.
1: Every human comfort?
0: No.
1: But this proposal was presented to the Los Angeles City Council.
0: Yeah.
1: It hasn't been voted on yet, but it's California.
0: But hey, California already provides places for homeless people to do their drugs, and they give them fresh needles. Here, get high. Go ahead, have high. Seek immediate pleasure. It's like Caligula's spirit is running the city of Los Angeles. You know, while the city burns, they're like, hey, let's make sure that we have hookup centers for homeless folks so they can get their rocks off.
1: And the guy making the proposal in Los Angeles, this is a pilot program.
0: Of course it's a guy.
1: And what he calls this free hygienic sexual relief clinics, primarily serving the homeless and the unhoused.
0: Can you listen to the name of the place and go, maybe we shouldn't do that?
1: Okay.
0: Maybe that's not a government's job.
1: Okay, but he wasn't thrown out of the room for making this proposal.
0: Was he laughed out of the room?
1: I mean, no.
0: Was he mocked?
1: Not at all.
0: He deserves mocking.
1: They're talking about spending
0: how much
1: millions
0: money?
1: Of dollars to build free accommodations.
0: Has Los Angeles solved all of its other problems? Is Los Angeles have they made the city so darn perfect that there's nothing else that money could be spent on other than making sure that homeless people are able to enjoy themselves?
1: So basically, the bums that are pleasuring themselves in front of schools will now have a private place to do it. That's what...
0: Technically, if it's publicly funded, it's a public place. We got a question for American Mamas. Dear Mamas, are you as concerned as I am about the social contagion with the Lindsey Clancy trial?
1: Well, let's ask our American Mamas.

0: And joining us now are American Mamas Terry Netteville and Kimberly Burleson. This has obviously been big news. A woman's on trial for murdering her three kids, strangling them, then apparently attempting suicide, failing, although getting herself paralyzed in the process. Her husband has since gotten remarried. There's postpartum depression involved. And there really is, in some ways, it kind of reminds me of the cult around Luigi Mangione.
1: Yeah.
0: Of people who are now just absolutely, absolutely convinced she did not do it, absolutely convinced it was the husband who did it. They are rallying around her.
1: Yeah.
2: We're seeing mental illness on full display right now. Terry said yesterday it's a social contagion. I'm seeing reels where moms are setting up their camera and raging. It feels so performative, but this girl has ice cubes and she's screaming and she's throwing the ice cubes at the bathtub, you know, getting all of her anger out because her toddlers are making her crazy. And I'm like, CPS.
0: Yeah.
2: Make a visit.
0: Is that the best way to deal with the anger and frustration of that comes? I mean, look, there are times being a parent, you can absolutely frustrated, absolutely get angry.
1: Yeah.
0: Throwing ice cubes at a bathtub, is that?
1: Well, this will give you an indication of why this is coming out the way that it is. The one that I saw that made just really was jarring for me. The mom was holding her precious little baby, like 6 or 7 months old. And she's crying, or there wasn't a tear, but she's like crying. And while she's doing that, videoing herself, there's a soundtrack behind her, and it is the attorney reading the diary of Lindsay behind her. So as she's holding her baby and crying, it's almost like she's telling the audience, these words that you're hearing right now from Lindsay Clancy before she killed her children, that's what's happening to me right now. And what I think is happening is that victimhood mentality that we've talked about. These women, yes, is it easy to have a baby and you don't get sleep? It's not. It's not easy, but it's so worthwhile. It's so wonderful. You don't have to have these thoughts of, oh, my gosh, I feel like Lindsay, and now I'm going to record myself and let everybody know that this is how I feel like I'm in trauma and I need people to come help me. Because you know what's going to happen is people are going to see that video. She'll have her friends and family call, hey, are you okay?
0: Right.
1: Do I need to come over there? Do I need to keep the babies
0: right.
1: so you can sleep? It feels like a farce.
2: It's a joke.
1: It's a total joke, and they're using Lindsay Clancy. Mm-hmm. And you see them all in their pink shirts. They all have their signs outside the courthouse. They're rallying around her, which, good. I'm glad she has support because she definitely needs it. She has a total mental illness. But what they're doing is they're acting like the bad guy in this is, and I'm not saying he's completely innocent of all of it, but they're trying to place the blame on everybody but the person who murdered her children.
2: Yeah, there's a natural response and there's an unnatural response. And so what we're seeing is a very unnatural response to this. Matt Wallace just posted that there's a mother that slashed the throats of her children in solidarity with Lindsay Clancy.
1: Oh my God.
2: And one has survived.
1: Oh
2: he's
1: my
2: with
1: God.
2: His dad. So this is the thing that scares me about the mental illness that we're seeing today. And I think that part of the problem is so many drugs are being thrown at parents that are struggling in some way with depression, with, you know, we were always told, go take a walk, go jog, you know, go take a breather. But now it's like, take this, take that, take that. And I believe it's almost making everything worse.
0: Yeah.
2: Everything.
0: It is disturbing to me at times how performative some of this really is, and that cry for help, instead of actually being a cry for help, it becomes a cry for attention.
1: Yes.
2: Absolutely. Can you imagine setting up your camera, holding your baby, crying, and then it's all over, and then you go and you edit, and you take this, and you add this to it to add music. I mean, come on now.
0: Yeah, the editing of a video.
2: Yeah, you're editing. You're putting a whole...
1: You know, I was so happy to see that actress, Juliette Lewis.
2: Yes.
1: She came out on X, and she was kind of mocking them, but also trying to teach a lesson, making that very point that Kimberly was. You look silly. Here you are coming on here, you're crying. Look, I couldn't make myself cry. It is an absolute social contagion. We are in this era of people wanting attention, wanting clicks. The social media part of it has made such a difference in that way. So the thing that I guess I want us all to do now is to pray to God to help these women, like the one that killed her child in quote-unquote solidarity with Lindsay Clancy. I pray so hard that God will cover all of these people with his brand of love and let them understand that he is who they're missing. He is who they are seeking. God bless them.
0: And you know, you brought in God and it's brought in the Bible. Remember, the enemy wants to go after children and the enemy wants to go after women. Mm-hmm. Because if you'll go read Genesis, that's where the one who comes to crush the enemy's head is coming through the woman. It's a baby through the woman. That's why the enemy goes after women and children so much.
1: Gotta pray.
0: If you'd like to ask our American Mamas a question, go to our website, AmericanGrandRadio.com/mamas, and click on the Ask the Mamas button. Terry Nettable, Kimberly Burleson, thank you so much.
1: Thank you.
0: And coming up next year on American Ground Radio, we are digging deep. 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
6: 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Thank you, and you got a great show. You guys are great. I can't turn you guys.

0: I can't change that dial. I can't turn the station off on WGSO and on here in New Orleans. Nice talking. Bye-bye.
1: You're just not going to hear this anywhere else.
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0: 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I'm Steve Parker, Lewis Sar Abalone.
1: Well, Charles Barkley, you know, former NBA player, you know, NBA host, television host,
2: Charles Barkley,
1: commentator. What's that?
2: That's ridiculous. That catch, it's terrible. It's terrible.
1: I think you need to work on that one, maybe a little bit more. But nevertheless, Charles Barkley, he's never had much trouble saying what he thinks.
3: Oh, yeah.
1: And this time, what he's saying is so obvious. I mean, why are we even debating this? And what he said was the WNBA is for women. I mean, that's not complicated. And he said, look, under no circumstances, and I agree with him, most Americans, I know you folks agree with him, that under no circumstances should men play against women. And why is the NBA commissioner, this is the other part I just don't get. You know, of course, let me back up. There's all this commotion over, Enes Kanter Freedom?
3: Yeah.
1: Former NBA player, 250-pound former NBA star,
3: yeah,
1: says, hey, I'm going to participate in the WNBA draft in 2027.
3: Right.
1: And then he goes to a WNBA game, gets thrown out because apparently he was wearing a shirt supporting the fact that women's sports ought to be women's sports. And
3: the shirt said women, noun, definition.
1: Okay.
3: Adult human female.
1: But here's the thing. And Charles Barkley said, you know, it's kind of ridiculous that both the NBA commissioner, Adam Silver, and the WNBA commissioner, Kathy Engelbert, is not just coming out and ending the controversy by saying, look, it's right there in the name. Women's National Basketball Association. Not everybody's National Basketball Association.
3: Right.
1: Not whoever wants to play basketball association.
3: Right.
1: It's women's. And women's sports exist for a reason. Men and women are biologically different.
3: Yeah.
1: Do we really need to say that
3: loud? We have to say that out loud.
1: Yeah. I mean, and saying that doesn't require insulting anybody. It just acknowledges reality. And I think Charles Barkley, you know, speaking out, I think his larger point here is that the leadership of both the NBA and the WNBA, you know, ought to be answering obvious questions before this becomes a national controversy, which to some degree

0: right?
1: Can't also play in the WNBA.
0: And Enos Cantor Freedom is trying to say, look, I'm trying to protect women's sports by making you guys say what a woman actually is. And the WNBA is like, no, he's just trying to be disingenuous. No, he's very determined about this. He's very honest. He's upfront about this. You're the one who's not being disingenuous by not saying what a woman actually is.
1: I'm telling you, this is going to spill over. It is going to stain the NBA. Adam Silver, the NBA commissioner,
0: yeah,
1: he may think, oh, well, this isn't the NBA. Those are just the women. You know, they're fighting over there, the WNBA. No, that is your brand. That is your brand. You're funding the WNBA.
0: I think the NBA should say, hey, women are allowed to try out for this league. See how many actually make it. That would send a message as well.
1: Oh, man, I'm all confused.
0: Let's dig deep.
2: Working in a coal mine, going down, down, down. Working in a coal mine, about to step down. Working in a coal
0: mine. So Democrats are so opposed to getting illegal aliens out of the country that they are now resorting to threatening private American citizens who are seen as helping ICE.
1: Mm.
0: And this isn't just like radicals, like activists. These are elected officials who are doing this. Already, Democrats have banned their own governmental agencies from cooperating with efforts to deport criminal illegal aliens, like the sanctuary city policies. We've seen that all over the country, right? And they won't let sheriffs cooperate with ICE. They won't let police officers, jails cooperate with ICE. And it's all in the name of, I don't know, equity or nonsense or whatever, okay? So now they're actually taking that from just law enforcement officers not being able to cooperate, but they're saying private citizens who cooperate with ICE.
1: Wait, who's saying this?
0: The mayor of Boston.
1: The mayor of Boston is saying that private citizens who cooperate with ICE, what?
0: In Boston, the socialist mayor, Michelle Wu, banned ICE from using any city-owned property to stage arrests. Okay, so here's how this starts. ICE was, before ICE goes out on target raids against foreign gangs, right? Trinidad, Aragua, something like this, right? Illegal aliens.
1: They kind of get together and say, okay, let's, here's what we're going to do.
0: They assemble in a parking lot, right? Usually one owned by a local government agency. And they get organized, and then they go out on their raid. Well, Mayor Wu said, nope, you can't do that anymore. She banned ICE from using any city-owned property to stage their pre-assembling. Okay?
1: Of course.
0: So ICE then went, all right, well, we're not going to quit. So they put out a request to rent parking lot space from local businesses, because there are a lot of parking lot companies, private companies.
1: Yeah, I mean, like, you know, maybe like a large retailer.
0: Okay, that's one.
1: You know,
0: or they're companies that just, their job is to run parking lots.
1: They run parking lots?
0: Right?
1: Okay, fair enough.
0: Okay. Well, Michelle Wu wasn't having that. She demanded a Freedom of Information Act release of information of the names and addresses of any businesses that had offered to rent parking lots to ICE so that Wu could release that information to the public. Her intent is to publicly shame any private individual or private company that might work with the federal government to make the city of Boston safer from illegal aliens.
1: Okay, but that information, I mean, because ICE is obviously, I mean, law enforcement.
0: Government agency, sure.
1: The government agency. I would think to some degree it would be subject to the Freedom of Information Act.
0: Okay.
1: Insofar as who are you renting from? Where are those expenditures paid to?
0: But is it patriotic? Is it American?
1: No, of course it's not.
0: For Michelle Wu to say, I'm going to publicly shame anybody who does this.
1: Well, does she say shame or she just says we're going to make it public?
0: She said, were ICE to procure such resources, it would constitute an unprovoked and unwarranted escalation, creating potentially significant risk to public safety and halting economic activity across our entire region.
1: So
0: renting a parking lot halts economic activity, she says.
1: And escalates, I guess, what the implication is it escalates the risk of violence in the community.
0: That's what she's saying. But you know what? If she didn't have sanctuary city policies, then ICE would be able to deport these people directly from jail. There would be no threat to the public.
1: So obviously, and the only reason that she would want to publish the names of those businesses is because she feels like they basically would have a scarlet red letter on them.
0: Exactly. It's 1984. It's fascist behavior by the government of Boston. DHS posted on media, these actions by Sanctuary Mayor Michelle Wu are unhinged. She knows she has no authority to block us from using private property, so she's hunting down private property owners and threatening them.

0: them for working with ICE because she'd rather intimidate law-abiding Bostonians than get criminal illegal aliens off the street. If private citizens want to allow federal law enforcement onto their own property, they should be allowed to do so free of threats, intimidation, and coercion from the radical left-wing mayor who shamelessly compared ICE agents to a neo-Nazi group. She compared ICE to fascists, and yet she's threatening to dox any citizens who work with them. She is the government. That is, by definition, fascist behavior.
1: Well, she's terrorizing law-abiding citizens simply for complying or cooperating with a legal law enforcement agency.
0: To protect illegal people in the country.
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7: 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Bye-bye.
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9: Able to leap tall tales from Joe Biden in a single bound. 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It's a bird. It's a weather balloon from China.
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0: 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I'm Stephen Parr with Louis R. Avalone.
1: So the Senator Darlene Graham, Nardone, you know, she's the one in the debate. Well, first of all, she's Lindsey Graham's sister,
0: right?
1: The late Senator Lindsey Graham's sister. And she, of course, was appointed by Governor Henry McMaster after the unexpected death of her brother. And that understandably gave her an extraordinary opportunity under extraordinarily difficult circumstances, right?
0: Right. I
1: mean, she gets to be or got to be a United States senator, which, by the way, I'm sure she would trade that
0: for her brother.
1: For
0: back.
1: Her brother.
0: Absolutely.
1: I don't mean to.
0: I agree.
1: I don't mean to make it sound like, you know, she gained something and, here of value.
0: And I don't think she's been pining away secretly plotting to become a senator.
1: No, not whatsoever.
0: This is just, look, the opportunity was up. She went, okay, I'll do it. And yeah, I'm going to run. And it's right there.
1: But when you're sitting in the United States Senate and asking South Carolina Republicans to keep you there.
0: Yeah.
1: And you're on a debate stage and you say you're not that informed on national security. I mean, that is one heck of an admission. And
0: yeah.
1: That is essentially, well, that is, that's exactly what she did. And initially.
0: And that hurt her a lot.
1: It did. And initially she was, you know, she was leading in that race.
0: Right.
1: But now, her opponent, Representative Ralph Norman.
0: He might come back and win. He might.
1: I mean, she does have the Graham name.
0: And Donald Trump's endorsement.
1: And she did inherit.
0: And he did a rally for her.
1: That's true. She inherited a very experienced staff.
0: Yeah.
1: She has the visibility. She has some institutional advantage here of incumbency vis-a-vis her brother as
0: right.
1: well. I mean, his name and his legacy, certainly. But at the same time, I mean, I don't know if she can overcome. You know, a lot of folks might say you're being a little harsh on her. You know, this has not been her, you know, arena of life that she spent her whole life answering questions on debate stages and, you know, impromptu discussions.
0: I get that. But if you're not prepared for the job, then should you get the job? If there's somebody who's more prepared for the job, should they get the job rather than you just because of your family name?
1: And I think South Carolina Republicans have that decision.
0: That's
1: before
0: the decision.
1: Them. Do they vote for a last name?
0: Right.
1: Or, you know, do they vote for somebody because they were appointed?
0: Right.
1: Or do they vote for the person they believe is most prepared to do the job?
0: Let's get to a bright spot. Buc-ee's is really an American success story.
1: Mm.
0: I love Buc-ee's. They're fun to go to. And whenever I'm on a road trip, I try and stop there. Over the summer is one of the things that absolutely amazed visitors to the U.S. was the size of these gas stations, how big they are, how clean they are, how delicious the food there is. It was a bright spot. Great promotion.
1: It's quintessential American exceptionalism.
0: Exactly.
1: That's all I'm saying.
0: But you will not find Buc-ee's in every state. They're currently in Texas, Louisiana, Mississippi, Alabama, Florida, Georgia, South Carolina, Tennessee, Virginia, Kentucky, Ohio, Missouri, and Wisconsin, and Colorado. Out of that list, all the states that Buc-ee's in, only two of them are blue states, Colorado and Virginia. And when the Virginia Buc-ee's were built, Virginia had a Republican governor. No more. Well, the CEO of Buc-ee's says he's pretty much done working with blue states as his company expands. Arch Beaver Alpin III was at the opening of the newest Buc-ee's in Benton, Arkansas this week, the home of Walmart, when he had some interesting things to say. He said, "We have a lot of opportunities. We're growing. We're building in a lot of places. But when you find a conservative, business-friendly state with a phenomenal workforce, it makes a difference."
1: Well, I think you look right. And I think really what you're talking about are the things that are important to every business. You look at taxes.
0: Right.
1: You look at regulations.
0: Yep.
1: You look at energy costs.
0: Yep.
1: You look at land prices.
0: Yeah. How difficult is it to get started? The permitting process?
1: Labor availability as far as the workforce.
0: How much red tape is there?
1: The cost of living.
0: He said, "I'm starting to realize life's too short to try and build in places that people don't appreciate what you're bringing versus a place like this where people do appreciate what you're building."
1: I love that because he's focused on going to the places that want that business, want his business to build there.
0: And every single one of us has limited resources. Even Elon Musk has limited resources. I know he's, you know, the first trillionaire in human history. There's still a limit to what he can do, right?
1: Sure, sure.
0: You have limited time. You have limited energy. You have limited money. You've got to figure out what is the best way for me to spend this. And what the owner of Buc-ee's is saying is, it is a waste of my time to try and build a business in a place that doesn't want my business when I could build my business in a place that does want my business.
1: Well, and I think the other part of it is the whole Buc-ee's brand.
0: Right.
1: You know, a lot of what they have in these stores.
0: Pro-Americana.
1: They're pro-American, but it's also country.
0: Sure.
1: It's also, some folks might consider some of the, you know, the little knickknacks and the T-shirt, the corny T-shirts and whatnot, to be somewhat, quote-unquote, redneck. And redneck country has been flyover country for many of the elitists in this country. And so maybe that's part of it as well.
0: But ultimately, what I think this means is that places that are friendlier toward businesses will end up with cooler and better businesses in their communities. And that is going to be a bright spot for them. We'll be back.
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7: I'm from Destrehan, Louisiana, a suburb of New Orleans. Thank you, and you got a great show. You guys are great. I can't turn the station off on WGSO 990 here in New Orleans. Nice talking. Bye-bye.
2: You're just not going to hear this anywhere else.
0: Ronald Reagan once asked, are we doing a good enough job teaching our children what America is and what she represents in the long history of the world? 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
0: If you want your kids to know what America represents in the long history of the world, then you need to get Freedom Sings. 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
15: Hello, ladies. Look at your man. Now look at me. Now look at your man. Wait, he's not a man anymore. He's a man identifying as a woman. Now look at me. Back to him. I mean, her. She's a man again. Confused? Me too. Ladies, you want a man who stands up for what matters in this country. Be a man and listen to American Ground Radio. Ladies, look at me. You're welcome. Now he's a man again who listens to the truth at American Ground Radio.

0: 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Stephen Parr with Lewis R. Avalone.
1: So apparently the State Department is preparing to revoke the tourist and business visas of up to 200,000 foreigners who have applied for asylum in the United States. Of course, many of those asylum claims are absolute bogus.
0: Yeah.
1: But
0: more than 85% are absolutely rejected by the courts.
1: But this is bigger than the 200,000 visas that the federal government is going after. Okay. I think what it does is it establishes a principle. And when America establishes rules for entering this country, that's the principle. When we establish rules for entering this country, those rules mean something. So if you receive a B-1 business visa or a B-2 tourist visa, you're being admitted for a particular temporary purpose, right?
0: Supposed to.
1: It's not, you know, it's not permission, you know, to stay here forever.
0: Right.
1: Now, asylum law is more complicated than saying everyone who seeks asylum after entering on a visitor visa has committed fraud. That's not true. Circumstances do change. Federal law allows people physically present in the United States to seek asylum subject to eligibility requirements.
0: But anybody who said, I'm seeking asylum because somebody handed them a card telling them to tell the guards I'm seeking asylum, that is fraud. You weren't seeking asylum. You were trying to get around the illegal immigration laws.
1: But we welcome visitors. But don't mistake our hospitality for permission to disregard our laws.
0: Because we'll say whoa. Rebecca was born in a one-room cabin in rural Tennessee in 1946. She was the fourth of 12 children in her family and early on came to love singing. By age six, she was singing regularly in the church her grandfather pastored. As soon as she finished high school, she moved out on her own to Nashville, Tennessee to try and make it in country music. She soon found success writing songs for some of the biggest stars of the day, including Bill Owens and Hank Williams Jr. She was then hired to sing with TV star Porter Wagner, and the pair had several top 10 hits before she broke out on her own. By the early 1970s, she became a star on their own, and the world came to know her by her first name, Dolly. Dolly Parton went on to have success in country, pop, TV, film, business, became internationally known for her philanthropy and kindness, and she passed away this week at the age of 80 years old.
1: What an American treasure.
0: May your pursuit of happiness bring you joy.
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3: News this hour from Town Hall. I'm Keith Peters in Washington. A major trial involving Meta has ended with a settlement.
4: Meta has agreed to pay $17 billion and add child safety measures to its Facebook and Instagram platforms to end a landmark trial over teen social media addiction and settle claims filed by 47 states. William Tong is Connecticut's attorney general.
5: Meta, Instagram, Facebook, and its peers in the industry, TikTok, Snapchat, YouTube, have for years strip mine the souls of America's children for money.
4: California Attorney General Rob Bonta says the changes will protect children. The deal cut short the trial, which was expected to see CEO Mark Zuckerberg take the stand before a jury in federal court in California.
3: Correspondent Ed Donahue reporting. The U.S. has plans to add nuclear microreactors to military bases.
6: The U.S. Army plans to add nuclear microreactors at 5 military bases from New York to Texas as a reliable source of energy independent of the commercial electric grid. The Trump administration is pushing to develop the next generation of nuclear power, including billions in loans for large nuclear reactors to meet the skyrocketing power demand from data centers and a program to boost advanced reactor designs and projects for military and civilian use. The Army expects that more than 20 nuclear microreactors will be built and operated. I'm Lisa Dwyer.
3: U.S. health officials have approved a groundbreaking pancreatic cancer drug that offers a new approach to treating that deadly form of cancer. It was a down day on Wall Street as the Dow dropped 113 points, the Nasdaq lower by 21. With the S&P 500 declining 1, oil near $82 a barrel. More at townhall.com.
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3: Extreme gang violence in Haiti has taken lives and raised concerns about safety. We hear more on the story from international correspondent Charles de Ledesma reporting from London.
9: The United Nations says armed men have killed at least 47 people and kidnapped over 50 others near Haiti's capital. This attack, which took place Sunday in Kenskov, is believed to be one of the largest mass kidnappings in Haiti in recent years. A gang leader has threatened to kill the hostages if authorities harm any gang members. The attack challenges the belief that security in Haiti is improving. Experts say the killings and kidnappings pose a major test for the government and police. The attack might also be a show of force as Haiti prepares for general elections in December. I'm Charles de Ledesma.
3: News and analysis at townhall.com. From Washington, I'm Keith Peters. China has a growing problem with prescription drug abuse among its kids.
10: Desperate to cope with grueling study hours and strict elimination systems, young people in China are increasingly purchasing cheap pharmaceuticals online and taking large doses in the hope of numbing the pressure. The country's Narcotics Control Commission has warned that the misuse of pharmaceutical drugs is surging amongst minors, and it's taken steps to limit their access to certain medications without a doctor's prescription. But each time regulatory bodies clamp down on one pharmaceutical, teenagers pivot to another drug, making it a difficult problem to target.
3: That's the BBC's Laura Bicker reporting. The U.S. government has announced a drought disaster for more than two dozen cities and towns in Puerto Rico as water woes deepen across the U.S. territory with no relief in sight. More on these stories at townhall.com.
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0: seems to be universal adoration for her. There's a few freaks, frauds, and phonies, but they don't matter. And certain people will be missed. We discussed this yesterday. She will definitely be one of them. All right. Dearborn Stan, Michigan. I'm very frustrated, like most of you, Mr. and Mrs. America. I'm very frustrated because it's one thing to hear House members and senators and officials in government who talk about their concerns about the likes of Al-Sayed and Piker and Mamdani. But what are they doing about it? Now, there are some complex issues you have to find ways to get over and around, like freedom of religion. I'm not talking about freedom of religion. You haven't heard me talk about Islamists except for the last several years. I'm not talking about freedom of religion at all. I'm talking about individuals who want to destroy our country. I don't know if we do it anymore. I'm going to assume we do. But when I served in the highest levels of government, we monitored mosques, among other places, because of the promotion of violence and terrorism that took place in at least some of these mosques with some of these imams. I guess what I'm not hearing is that any of these imams that I'm playing for you are being focused on and targeted. They're naturalized.
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0: Governments. Well, what have they been waiting for? But, Okay. How about you find out how these people get into our country, who's funding these people, and do something about it? We know the number one culprit is Qatar. We know the number one culprit in terms of paying for lobbyists, buying into our economy, buying into our school systems, buying into our government is Qatar. Does it ever cause you to wonder, ladies and gentlemen, why Qatar is untouchable? Why it's immune? Why? We need some hearings on Qatar, I would say to the Republicans in the House and in the Senate. Get to the bottom of this and put an end to them flowing money into our colleges and universities in K through 12. Subpoena some of their officials. Make them testify. There's not another country on the face of the earth other than communist China who's able to do this to us. And they do nothing. Zero. How do these imams get into our country? Who's funding all of these mosques? They're beautiful buildings. Who's funding all these mosques? Who's buying up all this real estate? Don't tell me they're just passing around the basket and they're just... No. No. Go ahead.
9: He thought that by killing him, he's going to make the believers submit and make them hopeless. However, we're going to continue on the path of Sayyid Ali Khamenei.
0: Do you understand this? He was killed by us, probably the Israelis, but it doesn't matter. We are going to continue on the path of Sayyid Ali Khamenei. The man was the world leading funder, promoter of violence and terrorism. We're going to remain on that. You know, it's only a matter of time until we get whacked around here. I'm just telling you, I'm so frustrated. I'm so disgusted by this. It's not like there's a lack of evidence about what's going on in this country. There's a lack of will. There's a lack of will. Now, I'm a broadcaster, but there are people who have power. Oversight power, legislative power, executive power. We keep wringing our hands. The Democrats let in God knows how many of these people, and they will protect them to the very end. Because they turn out and they vote Democrat. 97% or whatever the hell it is. But that doesn't excuse other people. They don't want to be called Islamophobic. They don't want to be attacked by the left-wing press. I know what's going on. In other words, they're intimidated. They're intimidated. Go ahead.
9: We're going to hold his blood, his ideology. We're going to learn it and teach it to our children and the grandchildren.
0: Now, you want to know what Israel's up against with the fake Palestinians and the promotion of terrorism? What goes on in the schools and the culture in the Gaza Strip and in these and in the so-called West Bank, Judea and Samaria, where these Palestinian terrorists are? They teach it to their children. He just said that's what they're going to do. We are going to learn it and teach it to our children and grandchildren. Now, everybody who sits back and says, what's with the Israelis? Soon, you're going to know what's with the Israelis, because it's right here in the pit of our stomach, and they're not making any secret about it. They have these segregated, fortress-like communities where they teach Sharia law, hate for this country, and jerks like this promoting violence. I'll be right back.
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0: Mr. and Mrs. America, when you come across your member of Congress, your senator, I don't care which party, you need to make it clear to them in a civil way that this is your number one issue. Not even a dollar increase on the gallon of gasoline, which will come down. But once these people are in this country, it's very, very difficult and complicated to remove some of them. Not all of them, some of them. And do you expect somebody who is asking for your vote to figure this out, to work with other members, and to remove these imams, remove these phony professors, remove these people who are now openly stating that they are going to educate their children and their grandchildren to support the number one terrorist who we eliminated? I mean, this is happening right here in our country now. I'll be right back.
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3: With SRN News, I'm Keith Peters in Washington. Three U.S. Secret Service officials have been placed on administrative leave pending the outcome of an investigation by the agency's Professional Standards Office. The three were operating in non-law enforcement capacities and were being investigated for potential misconduct, that according to the agency's Public Information Office. Meta has agreed to pay up to $18 billion and add stronger child safety measures to its Facebook and Instagram platforms as part of a landmark legal settlement. The deal announced Wednesday ends a trial over teens' social media addiction and settles claims with 48 states and some U.S. territories. On Wall Street, the Dow down by 113 points. The NASDAQ dropped 21. The S&P 500 lower by 1. Oil near $82 a barrel. This is SRN News.
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0: And I think it would be very bigoted and discriminatory and stereotypical for me to assume that Kate is a woman just because she looks like a woman, just because her name is female. Because I don't know what's between her head. Excuse me, between her ears. I don't know. I don't know. So if genitalia doesn't matter anymore, or the addition to or subtraction of certain genitalia isn't the issue, or maybe it is, I don't know. I don't have to assume anything about her. What about Johnny Alzuski, if that is his name, maybe it's a her. Johnny. Now, I don't say this to offend. I say this to be culturally correct. You understand? I've learned a lot from the Women's MBA. That really isn't the Women's MBA. Why do they call it the Women's MBA? Is everybody a woman? Is nobody a woman? They can't even define it. Woman. We have a Supreme Court justice. They said she's the first black woman on the Supreme Court. What are you talking about? She had her confirmation hearing, and she couldn't or refused to define a woman. So why does she get accolades for being a woman? How do we know she's a woman? How do we know? We don't know, because we don't know how to define it anymore. I don't want to hear about women's rights anymore. What does that even mean? Where are the women's groups? They don't exist. Why? Well, they don't know who the members should be. Francine?
1: Yes. Yes, what is it?
0: Oh, wait, Francine. Isn't your real name Franco?
1: So what? It's Francine today.
0: Oh, okay, you're right. We don't judge. So all these women's groups, they're all bigoted if they're still in business. No wonder we don't hear from them. Where are they? Women are being abused by Islamists. We're not hearing anything. Nothing. Crickets. And so I think we ought to look at our civil rights laws, like Title IX, that was put in there specifically, an education addition to expand women's sports. We don't need it anymore. We don't need it anymore. It was fine without it. It just funded sports, that's all. What's this women's sports crap? And I want to thank the WNBA for clarifying this for us, for clarifying it. And they need to change the name, the Women's National Basketball Association. I don't know what to call it. And don't call here with nasties. I mean, we got a lot of jokes. I don't want to get into that. But you get the point. So, Johnny Alzuski, we don't know who he is, we don't know what he is, we don't know what restroom he uses. Being interviewed by Kate Buldoon, or is it Buldan, or is it Kate, or is it Keith? Keith or Kate, what is it? Why does it matter? Well, it looks like a woman. Don't let looks affect you. We don't go by looks. We don't go by actual genitalia. Which is another question. May I ask this while I'm on the subject, Mr. Producer? Why are people adding and detracting from their genitalia? If we're still debating the definition, they don't have to do that, do they? What's a woman? I don't know. I'm going to chop up. Hey, bro, hold off a second there. You don't need to do that. You don't need to do that. Unless, of course, you really want to. Something that you used to think is simple is more complicated than Baskin-Robbins and 37 flavors. Very complicated. Very complicated. Don't be a poltroon. Very complicated. So here's Johnny Alzuski and Kate, or is it Keith, Buldoon at the Constipated News Network. Cut 7, go.
2: And I look forward to investigating and, where appropriate, pursuing impeachment.
3: Yeah, because that was what my question was getting at, which is a question of priorities. Do you think it should be a priority with what you lay out of investigating the president and possibly impeaching him if you take the House majority?
0: Well, she's a tough questioner, this one. I mean, it or he, whatever. Very tough question. Do you think it should be a top priority? How about this? Why are you abusing the Constitution? Now, you know that's But the impeachment clause is not supposed to be used for this. You know that. Why are you abusing it? She doesn't have an ounce of brain power, an ounce of knowledge about what impeachment is. Because they go along, they promote it, they want it, they get their ratings up. I'm just...
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0: Johnny Uzeski of Maryland had a constituent called Mr. Call Screener, who said in the district he's known as Johnny Zero because he doesn't do anything. And maybe that's good because, you know, look at him. My number one priority is impeachment. Okay. There's some guy who runs in Illinois, nothing personal. His name is so long. I think he's Indian ancestry. It could be Thai. I don't know. Could be Thai. It is so long. I don't know how it gets on a bumper sticker, Mr. Bennett. They got to, like, put two bumper stickers together. Can you open the mic, please? Can you say that again?
1: Is that the Raja Krishnamurthy guy?
0: I think so. It's like all consonants, right?
1: Oh, yeah, it's long.
0: And the first name's like Bo, like Ro Conman. You know, Bo, yeah, I don't know what it's for, but it's like two letters, and then it's rather than have you. Okay, great, great. Hey, look, we're a big tent here. Big tent. Big tent. That's right. Borders wide open. We're a big tent. And we welcome everybody. Doesn't matter. Islamists who promote terrorism, please come in. Yes, please. We don't have enough of those. Come on in, please. Oh, yes. The whole third. I had a theory here. Rather than worry about borders, if this is the deal, we can just send ballots to everybody in the world, Mr. Producer. You don't have to be a citizen. Send them to China. You know, send them to North Korea. Well, not there. They don't have mailboxes. But you know what I mean. Just send them all over the world and vote. Vote. Everyone should have the right to vote in America, whether you're American or not. Then I got to thinking we could expand that. Free Medicare for everybody in the world, all 8 billion people. Why make them come to the United States? Why make them come across oceans, deserts, the border? What's the border but a human construct? And so everybody can be on Medicare for all. Everybody can be on the food stamp program. What's the problem? What's the problem? Isn't this where the Democrats, logically, isn't this where it extends to? I think it is. By the way, you see this schmuck, Josh Shapiro in Pennsylvania? See this schmuck? He's a drama queen in many respects. No offense. And so he makes these statements. He's now taking these pictures. Hey, Josh, can I tell you something? Josh, pay attention. If that is your name, Josh. Could be Jill, for all I know. But anyway, Josh, your party hates you. Don't you get it? You're Jewish. You're not going anywhere. Josh, or is it Jill? You're not going anywhere. You're Jewish. You're a Democrat. You're a moron. You're not going to be nominated for president. Do you understand me? The dumb bastard, he's taking positions. Mail-in voting all of a sudden is very racist. Excuse me? Oh, yeah, mail-in voting. Matter of fact, anytime you put a stamp on an envelope, very racist. That's right. Anytime you use the Postal Service, because let me tell you something. Let me prove the point. Did not the Postal Service exist when we had slavery? Yes or no, Mr. Producer? It did, right? There you go. It is a slave institution. So if you use the Postal Service, if you put a stamp on an envelope, hey, if you use an envelope, you're revealing yourself as a white supremacist. You just are. And so according to Josh Shapiro, maybe it's Jill Shapiro, Jill Shapiro, he's going to bring a lawsuit against Trump to stop this mail-in voting, the tightening of mail-in voting. Now, understand, this guy was attorney general. He has a law degree, they say, probably from Ed's law school. The Supreme Court just ruled that they could do it. Nah, I'm bringing a lawsuit. Seriously? Well, it wasn't a final order. It was a halfway order. You know, the filing was incomplete because we didn't have a complete order. I don't care. The Supreme Court made it pretty clear where it's coming. I don't care. I'm Josh. That is Jill Shapiro. I'm bringing the case. Guy's a schmuck. He's a Democrat, and he's Jewish, and he actually thinks they're going to nominate a Jew for president now. Didn't he learn last time with Kamala Harris? She's married to a Jew. Remember the guy? Doug? Doug with the hands. Doug can't keep his hands to himself. Remember that guy? Oh, yeah. Dougie. And I like the name Doug, but not him. And for the little guys, they bought their $8.5 million mansion in Malibu, but it's not Malibu. We're at Marin. I don't know. Somewhere out there. It doesn't matter to me. But she passed over him, over Josh, Jill. She passed over him, it, her. She did. Mr. Producer, we lose our minds here. I can't even identify people anymore. Are they people or are they animals? I don't even know that anymore. All right. I'm out of breath now. We need to take a break so I can get a sip of water here in a moment. You know, over the past month, more and more people have been reaching out to Monetary Gold for a free evaluation of their current gold holdings. That's right. There's a lot of smart people out there who have already diversified, and they've used it in their pension plans and so forth. Now, gold has fluctuated a lot over the past 12 months. It eclipsed $5,000 an ounce. Then it dropped, not dropped to the floor, just a little pullback. Now it's been recovering, and as we get closer to the midterms, it's going to go even higher, in my humble opinion. But people who own gold in the retirement account, if you want to know what you have, and many of them do, that's why they're contacting Monetary Gold, the current market range of their holdings, that is, how long they should hold on to this particular type of gold, if it still makes sense for the long term, and that is the product that they have, should they have certain types of coins, certain coins from different countries, they're all separate markets. And what do the spreads look like and so forth and so on? Nobody better than Monetary Gold. They've been in business over a quarter of a century. They're not one of these fly-by-nights that hires an actor. Hey! Yeah. You need a job? 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Now, they don't do that. 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
4: Well, the U.S. is on the verge of a $40 trillion national debt. It has quadrupled in the last 18 years. What have we spent this money on? Big government, international wars, entitlements. Has it gone toward the American people? The average American is still $63,000 in debt. 36 million Americans are in poverty. We bailed out the banks, created Obamacare, shut down the government, and every time we see a problem, we throw money at it. Both parties are to blame. We spend $2 trillion more per year than we bring in. We've got to get to a balanced budget. Between 1998 and 2001, we had four straight years of surpluses. It can be done. It's going to take discipline, focus, and political courage. That's the last thing we see in Washington, D.C. today. The U.S. Senate just left for another vacation, passing a stopgap spending measure that was not offset by $1 in spending cuts. Our debt is our nation's greatest threat.
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7: News this hour from Town Hall. I'm Keith Peters in Washington. There's a new drug for people with pancreatic cancer.
8: It's called Diraxonrasib with the brand name RasonQ. The daily pills block a mutated protein that fuels tumor growth in more than 90% of pancreatic cancer cases. Patients who got the new treatment live for a median of 13.2 months compared with 6.7 months for people on chemotherapy. One oncologist says this is not a cure, but it's the best option they've ever had. Pancreatic cancer is among the most deadly forms because it is hard to detect before it starts spreading to other organs. Earlier this year, former Nebraska Senator Ben Sasse described on CBS's 60 Minutes how he had less pain while taking Diraxonrasib. Ed Donahue, Washington.
7: Law enforcement in Minnesota is hoping for a peaceful state fair event free from Somali gang violence.
9: Ramsey County Sheriff Bob Fletcher is trying to get out ahead of the situation by calling out Somali gang activity ahead of the Minnesota State Fair. The sheriff sending out more than 200 letters to young people ages 16 to 22 across the Twin Cities, warning them that attending the fair with known gang members could result in arrests and prosecution. The warnings follow civil lawsuits filed by Minnesota Attorney General Keith Ellison against two Somali gangs. The lawsuits allege the gangs are planning violent confrontations at the fair, including social media posts advertising the biggest battle of the summer.
7: That's correspondent Laura Winters reporting. Meta has agreed to pay up to $18 billion and add stronger child safety measures to its Facebook and Instagram platforms as part of a landmark legal settlement. On Wall Street, the Dow down by 113 points, the NASDAQ dropped 21, the S&P 500 lower by 1. More at townhall.com.
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7: A candidate with the same name as the incumbent advances in the Alaska Senate GOP primary.
11: Dan J. Sullivan has advanced from Alaska's U.S. Senate primary. Sullivan goes by Dan Sullivan, the same name as the Republican incumbent. He was one of four top vote getters after the state's August 18th primary election and advanced on Tuesday. The incumbent and Democrat Mary Peltola had advanced earlier. Dan J. Sullivan, a retired teacher from the small island community of Petersburg, successfully sued for a spot on the ballot. A top state elections official had said he filed his candidacy with an intent to confuse voters, but a judge invalidated that decision. Bernie Bennett reporting.
7: A Maryland court has ruled that a redistricting amendment cannot go on the November ballot. Democratic state lawmakers had approved a proposed constitutional amendment earlier this month. News and analysis at townhall.com. From Washington, I'm Keith Peters. Police and rescuers recover bodies and help people trapped after flash floods in Nepal. We hear more on this story from international correspondent Charles de Ledesma reporting from London.
12: At least 22 people have been killed and hundreds are missing after an avalanche triggered deadly flash floods in Nepal. The Bodh Koshi River in particular flooding, destroying villages and infrastructure. Officials say 384 tourists, including 291 from countries such as the US and the UK, are missing, although Nepal Tourist Board officials say most of the missing are likely tourists from India and the Indian diaspora on pilgrimage to Mount Kailash in the Chinese autonomous region of Tibet, a sacred site for Hindus and Buddhists. Officials have asked India and China for help with rescue efforts. I'm Charles Philadelphia.
7: 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From Washington, I'm Keith Peters.
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17: He's here. He's here. Now, broadcasting from the underground command post, deep in the bowels of a hidden bunker, somewhere under the brick and steel of a nondescript building, we've once again made contact with our leader, Mark Levin.

0: You know what I should do on Fox, ladies and gentlemen? I should bring the, I don't know if it's the executive director, or president, CEO, whatever the nomenclature is, the person who runs APAC. I should bring that person on my Fox show, don't you think, Mr. Producer? Heads will explode, but I should have, let's assume it's a him, I should have him explain. I think I've met him in passing twice, literally in passing, maybe once. I should have him explain what APAC is. Because there's been such propaganda. It's been brutal, vile. Yes, I run APAC. What does APAC do? I think that might be useful, don't you, Rich, or no? I think it would be. I mean, after all, they're bringing Al Sayed on TV, right? And I'm not opposed to questioning him. And by the way, Jesse did an excellent job. The guy kept interrupting, talking over him. But I thought Jesse was excellent. And we learned too much on that show, actually. Don't you think, Rich? Way too much. I don't want to know who's circumcised. Do you want to know this? Who wants to know this? I mean, not I. Or is it me? Or is it myself? Hassan Piker points the finger at APAC as Democrats speak out against him. Maybe I'll do that. Maybe I'll do that. You know, over the past month, more and more people have been reaching out to Monetary Gold for a free evaluation of their current gold holdings. 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
1: With SRN News, I'm Jason Walker. Flash flooding in a border area of Nepal and China Wednesday. At least 160 people have been killed. Hundreds more are reportedly still missing. Meta agreeing to fork over nearly $18 billion and add stronger child safety measures to its Facebook and Instagram platforms, all part of a landmark settlement. U.S. Central Command says American troops have now cleared a safe pathway for commercial vessels through the Strait of Hormuz. Authorities say Iranian sea mines were limited enough that advanced technology would clear them. President Trump adds the Navy has removed or detonated all mines in the international waters of the strait. Pro-Russian hacker group claiming responsibility now for an attack that has affected numerous Norwegian government digital services. SRN News.
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0: mean nothing to me. All right, let's every time you got to unravel this crap. There wasn't a child killing spree except by Hamas. There wasn't a genocide except by Hamas. Civilians were not targeted, let alone children. He is a liar. He is a scumbag. But then, after all, he is a terrorist-supporting Islamist. Actually born in the United States, a birthright, quote-unquote, baby. They immediately shipped him off to Turkey. His parents went with him. They indoctrinate him, and then they bring him back. He was responding to a post featuring images of statements put out by several Democrats condemning him. Democrats, the Jews. It's the Jews. How about this guy's got some things tattooed to his body that aren't very pleasant. Later, in response to a list of Democrats who had criticized him, Pucker suggested that someone tabulate the amount of money that the group had received from AIPAC, the prominent pro-Israel lobbying organization. Ladies and gentlemen, it's a political action committee, and it gives far less money than these really, like the teachers' unions, political action committee. And they go through the process, they register, they report their contributions, because it's an American PAC with Americans who contribute to it. There's nothing foreign whatsoever. Unlike Qatar. Unlike Turkey. Unlike any of those Arab countries and Turkey. Pucker's no stranger to controversy, and his latest remarks sparked a series of condemnations from Democrats. That will ensure his invitation to multiple colleges. No, I just added that. President and CEO of Democratic Majority for Israel, Brian Romick, dismissed Pucker's claim against AIPAC in a statement provided to Fox News Digital, calling it a baseless conspiracy theory. Well, you know, that's what Islamists do. Now, you understand this guy celebrates 9/11, right? 9/11. That has nothing to do with Netanyahu or Israel or Jews. 9/11. That we had it coming. You understand that this guy said he has no patriotic allegiance to America. It's nothing to do with Jews or Israel or Netanyahu. See what I'm saying? You understand he pushes the Marxist agenda while he lives like a king. In a multi-million-dollar condo, drives a $250,000 automobile, makes several million dollars a year. Now, I wouldn't care, except for the fact he's a Marxist Islamist hypocrite. During a recent stream, Pucker told his viewers, if Jews in America keep putting this idea out there, that they are singularly invested in Israel, eventually someone is going to come around and take action. Not against the state of Israel, mind you, but against American Jews. This is Hitler. Cut 21, go.
1: People don't f*** with Israel any longer. And if Jews in America keep putting this idea out there that they are singularly invested in Israel, eventually someone's going to come around and take action. Not against the state of Israel, mind you, but against American Jews.
0: When you were mocking Charlie Kirk the other day and singing a song mocking his assassination, what was that all about? Charlie Kirk's not a Jew. He wasn't Jewish. He was an evangelical Christian. Yeah. You're a sick bastard. You really are. Several Democrat lawmakers have spoken out against Pucker since he made these comments, including Senator Cory Booker, well-known Jew. Elisa Slotkin, really awful. Jackie Rosen's been solid. House Minority Leader Hakeem Jeffries, another well-known Jew. Representative Josh Gottheimer, who I'm liking more and more. Richie Torres, who is a Democrat, black representative of the Bronx, actually a very good guy. Jared Moskowitz, who beat off one of these NSA candidates in order to become, his reelection, rather.
2: 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Will they know what to do? Ready.gov/kids has all the educational tools and information to make the conversation easy.
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0: 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More than a story of war and legendary heroes, it's about honor, courage, leadership, friendship, sacrifice, and what it means. For nearly 3,000 years, Homer's epic poem, the Iliad, has shaped the literary and moral imagination of the West. 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
0: 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Just dial #250, say Mark Levin, and Pure Talk's five-star U.S. customer service team, well, they'll switch you in minutes, and then you'll see what you've been missing out on. There's a better wireless choice out there, folks. It's called Pure Talk. Thousands and thousands of patriots in this audience have already switched. I have. And it's just $15 a month for your first 3 months. Now's a great time to choose Pure Talk. Dial #250, say Mark Levin. That's #250, say Mark Levin. It's a no-brainer. We got a lot of ways for you to save money. That's one of the best. Basically upgrade your service, deal with a patriotic company founded by a veteran. These other companies, they're massive, they're international. 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But they're not Pure Talk. And Pure Talk got those five stars for a reason. It's very, very difficult to do that, which is why they're the only one that did. Only one. It's incredible, really. Here we are. Well, I just saw this. I don't mean to belabor the point, but I think it's important. You know, somebody we like, even though we didn't know personally, we don't want to dismiss them so quickly after they pass away. And here it is, AOL. Dolly Parton died at the age of 80, of course, we know. The beloved singer-songwriter has been open about her previous health issues. And earlier this month, she canceled an appearance at her Dollywood theme park after a doctor ordered that she not travel due to ongoing health issues. Now we know what they were. 4 days before her death. 4 days before her death. Dolly seemed optimistic about her future, sharing a statement about her hopes for the future that included the following. Ready for this? This is heartbreaking. quote, I still have so many things I want to achieve, unquote. The Friday before she died, 4 days. The statement to People, she acknowledged that she paid more attention to taking care of her husband in the last years of her life, in the last years of his life. Her husband, Carl Thomas Dean, died in March of 2025. Dolly died about a year and a half later. It comes as Dolly's final wish and the unusual manner in which she wants to be buried has been revealed. The Jolene singer also mentioned the statement that this isn't the first time that she's battled health issues, setting a difficult time in the 1980s when she was down for several months with female issues, quote-unquote. Her statement continued, but I think because we live in 24/7 world with social media, everything gets magnified in ways it wasn't years ago. She was very, very smart and very thoughtful and very logical. I used to joke that I was the queen of the tabloids, but now I guess I can say I'm the queen of social media. What else here? Before her death, the 9-to-5 singer revealed she was exploring a new way to tour, working with companies that create avatar performances, but admitted at the time that the project was in its early stages. And that is that. You know, my wife, I think, takes care of me more and my health more. I can't say more than herself. She's very active. She does exercises. She runs. She takes the medicine she needs to take. But always worried about me, Mr. Producer. And I've gained a little weight. I need to knock it off. There's other things I've put off. And I think this is what Dolly Parton meant when she said there were things going on and she didn't act fast enough. So maybe she had certain pains and twitches and things like that that we all get. Some people are kind of hypochondriacs every time. Wait a minute. Excuse me, it's a mosquito bite. But then there's people who put stuff off, you know, sharp pains, things like that. I'm not saying that's her. I'm just saying it seems to be at least somewhat what she was implying, that, you know, that she spent so much time focused on her husband, which is a good thing, that, you know, when you have a busy career and a full day and the things you want to do and you're planning things out weeks ahead and months ahead and so forth and so on, you don't want something to sort of derail you for 3, 4, 5 days or even one day going to a specialist or something like that. I don't think that's unusual, unfortunately, for people who are actually very busy. I don't care if you're an electrician, a plumber, you're a surgeon, you're a doctor, you're a teacher, you're a truck driver, or you're Dolly Parton. Now they're getting into everything, like our plastic surgery. I'm really not getting into that, and I'm not going to get into that. Did she talk about it? Yes, but I'm not interested in any of that. You know what the bottom line is? When you think of somebody, what do you think? I said to a family member last night, they said, Dolly Parton, I said, look, she was loved by virtually everybody. And he said, what about you? I said, I hope I'm loved by at least half the people out there, because I know the other half hate my guts. All right, we'll be right back.
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15: News this hour from Town Hall. I'm Jason Walker. Parent company of Facebook and Instagram reaching a settlement in a lawsuit over the teen social media addiction. Here's Donna Warder.
16: Meta has agreed to pay $17 billion and add child safety features to its Facebook and Instagram platforms, ending a federal trial in Oakland, California, over a lawsuit filed by 29 states over teen social media addiction. 47 states have filed claims. Meta was sued in 2023, states claiming it contributed to the youth mental health crisis by deliberately designing features that get children addicted to its platforms while hiding those features from the public, and that it was routinely collecting data on children under 13 without parents' consent. I'm Donna Warder.
15: A Texas judge has denied Minnesota's bid to extradite an ICE officer wanted on assault charges.
17: A federal judge has refused to order Texas to extradite Immigration and Customs Enforcement Officer Christian Castro. Castro was charged in Minnesota with assault and falsely reporting a crime, accused of shooting 24-year-old Julio Cesar Sosa Celis in the leg at a Minneapolis home in January. Castro is also charged with falsely accusing Sosa Celis and another man of attacking an ICE officer under Texas law and barring extradition. Castro must be released after 90 days of detention, which is Thursday. Minnesota officials say they believe Castro could flee to Mexico. I'm Lisa Dwyer.
15: Health officials approving a groundbreaking pancreatic cancer drug offering a new approach to treating the disease. The drug uses a new approach to block a protein that fuels the growth of a tumor in the vast majority of cases. Patients taking the drug nearly doubled their survival time. More on these stories at townhall.com.
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15: Well, much of the investigation still running, but Russian hackers say they're behind a cyber attack that's been targeting Norway's public digital services, and it's driving the Norwegians crazy. Marcela Sanchez has an update.
20: Pro-Russian hacker group Server Killers has claimed responsibility for a cyber attack that's affected multiple Norwegian government digital services. Media in Norway reported on a Telegram post in which the group said it had declared cyber war on Norway after the country renewed its security cooperation with Ukraine on August 23rd. A spokesperson for the Norwegian Digitalization Agency says the attack has been ongoing since Monday. The denial of service attacks aimed at blocking services, but the agency says it managed to keep them running. European countries remain on high alert. I'm Marcela Sanchez.
15: Breaking news and analysis, townhall.com. New inflation numbers moving the market somewhat lower.
1: Stocks drifted through a quiet day of trading on Wall Street Wednesday. The S&P 500 index fell less than 0.1%. The Dow fell 0.2%. The Nasdaq Composite fell 0.1%. The muted trading followed a report that showed the rate of inflation remained stubbornly high in July. Another report showed economic growth was sluggish in spring. Treasury yields edged higher in the bond market following the updates on inflation and the economy. Higher oil prices have helped fuel rising inflation, though crude oil prices eased on Wednesday. Markets in Europe mostly gained ground. Damian Troisi, New York.
15: NVIDIA's latest quarterly results once again blowing past Wall Street's expectations as revenue for the computer chip company's high-end AI chips has soared. The latest sign that AI infrastructure spending remains very strong. More on these stories at townhall.com.
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0: Hello, America. 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It's Hour 3, our Power Hour. Our number is 877-381-3811, 877-381-3811. 381-3811. Hold on there now. There's a remarkable article, actually, in The Atlantic. I'm no fan of this. I guess it's an online magazine now, but it's been coming up with better and better stories. I don't know. They have new ownership or new executives there or something. And, you know, I want to mention one to you. It's called The Jews Who Voted for Hitler, Mr. Producer. And these were very prominent Jews who created these organizations who said that they were German nationalists. This is following World War I. Several of them had fought in the war, obviously, on the side of Germany. Germany would lose, for those who don't know. But that said, some of them were very prominent in their day, very small minority community, but nonetheless big enough. And what they would do is castigate Jews who weren't going along with this nationalism. Even as late as 1930, 1931, when it's becoming obvious there was a huge problem, the anti-Semitism had been growing in Germany for about 10, 12 years. And so when there are people online that say, we don't want to hear about this anymore, we don't want to hear about this anymore, you know what? It resulted in 6 million dead Jews, and it resulted in tens of millions of people all over the world who were not Jewish. So you ought to hear about it. Germany at the time was the most advanced civilization in Europe, whether it was the arts, music, literature, architecture. whether it was the sophistication and education of their population. These things can happen, and it did happen not so long ago. And so you had these Jews who saddled up to more and more nationalism, which became National Socialism, fascism. I've told you over the years, when you hear people say I'm a nationalist, you'd be very wary of these people. We're not nationalists. The Constitution is not about nationalism. You got federalism, you've got separation of powers, you've got states that were supposed to have the final say. It's not about nationalism. Let us not confuse sovereignty with nationalism. Nationalism is not a geographic issue in and of itself, although it can incorporate it. Sovereignty is. And when it comes to issues like globalism, you will hear people who have investments all over the Arab world, and the Arab world has all kinds of investments in them, and they go on and on about globalism. How many of you have investments in Saudi Arabia, Qatar, Egypt? How many? None of you. Almost none of you. How many of you have investments in China? And yet, if you believe in internationalism, which is different, that is, it's capitalism. Some countries have things that we want. We have some things for other countries. We have a whole export industry. We have a whole import industry. There are things that we need and things that they need. There's nothing wrong with that if there's a fair playing field and so forth. There's absolutely nothing wrong with it. That's not globalism. When I wrote my book, Liberty and Tyranny, which obviously most of these people were not really literate enough to read, you were, 1.5 million of you. Globalism is the surrender of constitutionalism. That is, these international institutions and organizations where we confer power that undermines representative government and the consent of the governed, you and me. So we oppose the United Nations in many respects. We oppose these efforts on so-called climate change and so forth to internationalize the issue and then have these international congresses, if you will. This is what where the Democrats were headed, because that steals our sovereignty. That's globalization. Trade is not globalization. Trade is commerce. America wouldn't even have been discovered by Columbus. Am I allowed to say his name, Mr. Producer? Columbus? I don't know. No, I don't want to be attacked, you know. But so many of the great, you know, explorers of the world, explorers in the United States, they were looking for things outside of the usual borders and boundaries, even outside of their own continent. Wow, we want to go to Mars. Do we want to go to Mars, what, to put a Disney World? No. It may have materials. It may have things that we can't even imagine that we could use in this country, on this planet, in unimaginable ways. This is just one little planet in a massive galaxy. Massive galaxy. And so we explore. We want to know what's out there. Wow, you must be a space globalist, Mr. Producer. And we get this from people who are wealthy, who are involved in international financial transactions of one sort or another, or who benefit from them. And a lot of them tend to be isolationists. Why? Why are they isolationists and at the same time globalists? Because the people they're doing business with are either our adversaries or our enemies. And so they want to shut down those of us who are patriotic, national security-related individuals, as well as domestic, of course. And so you're the warmonger. You're the neocon. They are isolationists who are involved in international transactions. What is that? But they tend to support Russia over Ukraine. Qatar over Israel, Saudi Arabia over Israel, you know, everything over Israel, because Israel's a tiny country. It doesn't have a lot of natural resources. It has natural gas, but not enough. It's very simple when you think it out. So I've made the point that these individuals who are the true globalists and the isolationists at the same time, you know what they are? Ready for one more word? They're really feudalists. You know what a feudalist is? It's somebody who is part of the nobility. Part of the monarchy in the old days. And feudalism would ensure that the nobility was taken care of, that they could become wealthy, they would divide up the economy and so forth and so on, because they provided the muscle and the support for the crown. Excuse me, cholera. You get the point, Mr. Producer? Am I clear or not really? So I consider these people feudalists. That yes, they are globalists. Yes, they are isolationists. Isolationists in the sense that our allies are not their allies. Our enemies are not their enemies. So they're feudalists. They're not capitalists. We even have some of them today saying, not exactly.
2: This is Jeff Cruer with my commentary of the day.
3: Well, the U.S. is on the verge of a $40 trillion national debt. It has quadrupled in the last 18 years. What have we spent this money on? Big government, international wars, entitlements. Has it gone toward the American people? The average American is still $63,000 in debt. 36 million Americans are in poverty. We bailed out the banks, created Obamacare, shut down the government, and every time we see a problem, we throw money at it. Both parties are to blame. We spend $2 trillion more per year than we bring in. We've got to get to a balanced budget. Between 1998 and 2001, we had four straight years of surpluses. It can be done. It's going to take discipline, focus, and political courage. That's the last thing we see in Washington, D.C. today. The U.S. Senate just left for another vacation, passing a stopgap spending measure that was not offset by $1 in spending cuts. Our debt is our nation's greatest threat.
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0: For nearly 3,000 years, Homer's epic poem, the Iliad, has shaped the literary and moral imagination of the West. More than a story of war and legendary heroes, it's about honor, courage, leadership, friendship, sacrifice, and what it means to live a noble life. 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
1: With SRN News, I'm Jason Walker. There is growing hope and optimism today after health officials approved a groundbreaking pancreatic cancer drug that offers a new approach to treating the often deadly disease. The drug uses a new approach to block a protein that fuels tumor growth that in the vast majority of pancreatic cancer cases. Massive flooding on the border of China and Nepal. At least 160 people have been killed. Authorities say hundreds more are still missing. A setback for a major player in the tech industry. Meta has agreed to pay up to $18 billion and add stronger child safety measures to its Facebook and Instagram platforms. It's part of a landmark legal settlement. The deal settles claims with 48 states. SRN News.
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0: to help Alaska. So this is.
1: So she's two-faced. She's trying to deceive the people of Alaska. Isn't that the point there?
0: It's 100% the point, and it's the same on our military, right? We have more veterans per capita than any other state in the country in Alaska. It's a huge part of who we are, and we're doing this very big military build up here with the Coast Guard and the Air Force and the Army. Even my beloved Marine Corps is coming up to Alaska. And, you know, one of the bills in the National Defense Authorization Act, when she was in Congress, voted against the bill that had military construction and build up in Alaska, pay raise for our troops.
1: Jeez.
0: Because that bill also was going after the Biden woke transgender stuff. We were getting rid of it, and she wanted to defend that. So, look, it's a big issue, the energy, national security issues here. And, of course, it's big for America. And I'm sure you're watching it right now, Mark. Schumer is blocking the NDAA, the National Defense Authorization Act, that we're trying to move in the Senate as we speak. He is blocking that. I've never seen that in my entire career in the Senate. The minority leader of the U.S. Senate is blocking the bill that funds our military, pays our troops. Why? Because the far left doesn't like the military.
1: Crazy, isn't it? It reminds me of ICE and these other things. They hate law enforcement. They hate the military. And can you imagine if they get a majority? And look, if our people don't turn out in Alaska and the rest of the country, they will have a majority, won't they, Senator?
0: They will. And look, the Democrats are angry. They're motivated. They're turning out to vote. And in Alaska, we gotta up the tempo. We really got to turn out, as I tell people, for this seat. This isn't my Senate seat. This is Alaska's Senate seat. But the last thing in the world we want, Mark, is this seat going to the Democrats and this seat being the seat that gets Schumer the majority. Again, we are
1: imagine.
0: The firewall for freedom up here in Alaska. Mm-hmm. And that turnout is going to matter a lot because the Democrats are angry and motivated. There's no doubt about that.
1: Remind everybody again, Senator, if they want to help, where do they go?
0: Dan Sullivan for Alaska. All in one word, .com. Dan Sullivan for Alaska.com.
1: All right. And Mark Levin for Dan Sullivan. So let's help this senator out, folks, so he can help us out and keep the tide of this DSA and all the rest of this radical kook stuff, you know, from being imposed on the rest of us. Good luck to you, Senator. Be safe.
0: Hey, Mark, thanks again. Really, really honored to be back on the show. And thanks for the shout out. And to my fellow Alaskans, let's get out and vote. We got to win this governor's race, House race, and Senate race. It's going to be really
1: Amen.
0: Important, not just for our state, but for the country.
1: Amen. Be safe out there. Thank you, Senator. He's a good man. You know, he's not a I get tired of some of these drama queens, you know, and they don't accomplish anything. We're going to go after it. All these flock cameras. Okay. Hello. You get a lot of politicians, I'm not naming any in particular, and I'm not focused on any in particular, who try and glom on to the next shiny object. They don't really have sort of a futuristic look in the future, 2, 3, 4 months, 2, 3, 4 years down the road. They have zero proposals on how to get this debt under control, zero. They have zero proposals on how to reform.
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4: Hey, New Orleans, it's Mike Church. You know that unnamed traffic circle with a rando pillar and all the homes?

0: You know, over the past month, more and more people have been contacting Monetary Gold for the free evaluation of their current gold holdings. Gold has fluctuated a lot over the past 12 months. If it clipped $5,000 an ounce early in the year, it dropped a little bit. It's been recovering ever since, and it's going to get closer to that number as the midterms come up, in my humble opinion. 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You know, folks, I want to apologize to the callers, the full board. I wanted to get to you. There were many other things I wanted to discuss, but you know, that's what tomorrow's for. We do this 5 days a week, 3 hours a day. Do you know there are people who can't do 3 hours a day, 5 days a week? They don't know what to do. Well, they don't last very long, do they? I've got a ton of stuff. We'll save some for tomorrow as we'll continue to plow through our research and other information to add on top of the rest. Robert, I'm sorry we didn't get to. I want to talk to all of you folks tomorrow who've been on hold. We salute our armed forces, police officers, firefighters, emergency personnel. ICE, we love ICE, our truckers, men and women in Ukraine, men and women in Iran, men and women in Israel, and you, the American people, thank God for you and God bless you. See you right here tomorrow. Have a great evening.
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3: This is Jeff Cruer with my commentary of the day.
4: Well, the U.S. is on the verge of a $40 trillion national debt. It has quadrupled in the last 18 years. What have we spent this money on? Big government, international wars, entitlements. Has it gone toward the American people? The average American is still $63,000 in debt. 36 million Americans are in poverty. We bailed out the banks, created Obamacare, shut down the government, and every time we see a problem, we throw money at it. Both parties are to blame. We spend $2 trillion more per year than we bring in. We've got to get to a balanced budget. Between 1998 and 2001, we had four straight years of surpluses. It can be done. It's going to take discipline, focus, and political courage. That's the last thing we see in Washington, D.C. today. The U.S. Senate just left for another vacation, passing a stopgap spending measure that was not offset by $1 in spending cuts. Our debt is our nation's greatest threat.
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8: News this hour from Town Hall. I'm Jason Walker. There is hope for a new drug for those who are suffering from pancreatic cancer.
9: It's called Diraxonrasib with the brand name RasonQ. The daily pills block a mutated protein that fuels tumor growth in more than 90% of pancreatic cancer cases. Patients who got the new treatment live for a median of 13.2 months compared with 6.7 months for people on chemotherapy. One oncologist says this is not a cure, but it's the best option they've ever had. Pancreatic cancer is among the most deadly forms because it is hard to detect before it starts spreading to other organs. Earlier this year, former Nebraska Senator Ben Sasse described on CBS's 60 Minutes how he had less pain while taking Diraxonrasib. Ed Donahue, Washington.
8: United States has plans to add nuclear micro-reactors to a number of military installations around the country.
10: The U.S. Army plans to add nuclear micro-reactors at 5 military bases from New York to Texas as a reliable source of energy independent of the commercial electric grid. The Trump administration is pushing to develop the next generation of nuclear power, including billions in loans for large nuclear reactors to meet skyrocketing power demand from data centers, and a program to boost advanced reactor designs and projects for military and civilian use. The Army expects that more than 20 nuclear microreactors will be built and operated. I'm Lisa Dwyer.
8: Federal Reserve Governor Lisa Cook says the Trump administration has no legal basis to remove her from the central bank's governing board. Her response to renewed threats from the White House came in a letter late Wednesday. President Trump first sought to fire Cook a year ago. That over allegations that she had committed mortgage fraud, which she sharply denies. More on these stories, townhall.com.
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8: It has been trouble in the past, and officials fear it could happen again. Law enforcement in Minnesota hoping for a peaceful state fair event free from Somali gang violence and like the past. Here's correspondent Laura Winters.
12: Ramsey County Sheriff Bob Fletcher is trying to get out ahead of the situation by calling out Somali gang activity ahead of the Minnesota State Fair. The sheriff sending out more than 200 letters to young people ages 16 to 22 across the Twin Cities, warning them that attending the fair with known gang members could result in arrests and prosecution. The warnings follow civil lawsuits filed by Minnesota Attorney General Keith Ellison against two Somali gangs. The lawsuits allege the gangs are planning violent confrontations at the fair, including social media posts advertising the biggest battle of the summer.
8: Breaking news and analysis, townhall.com. Authorities in Montana say the Billings community is reeling following that incident Sunday where a gunman shot and killed 8 members of his family and then took his own life. Yellowstone County Sheriff Kent O'Donnell.
13: Rounds were heard prior to law enforcement's arrival. law enforcement confronted the suspect in the front yard of the residence. He retreated into the house. At that same time, there was smoke coming from the house. More gunshots could be heard in the house, and the suspect fled out the back of the house into the backyard and took his own life.
8: Well, the sheriff says the gunman was a man in his early to mid-40s and did kill 8 members of his own family, 1 grandparent, his parents, his sister, and his sister's children. Sheriff adds the investigation continues. More on these stories, townhall.com.
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0: co-ed killer Brian Koberger is granted a new hearing. The FDA approves a new pancreatic cancer treatment. Wow, could be a lifesaver for so many. I'm Kate Delaney, but first at the top, we roll into the rundown here on America Tonight. Talking about here, and of course it's the latest on Iran, because is there going to be a deal over the Strait of Hormuz? Apparently, if this is true, there is a deal that is actually being struck. I mean, we've heard this before. It's like the little boy who cried wolf, but maybe this time something is going to happen. So top diplomats of Iran and Oman did meet to discuss a phased approach to managing ship traffic through the strait, which remains largely, of course, as you all know, shut down for nearly 6 months. Can you believe it? After this war all started back on February 28th. But the talks, of course, came after an oil tanker was disabled in an attack off the coast of Oman. And, of course, it highlights the dangers for shipping companies trying to use the waterway while it's under Iranian control. Here's the Prez, who was on Glenn Beck's show. I happen to catch it. Here's a little snippet of what he had to say. A lot of what he's been echoing the last probably couple of weeks.
1: There is a chance, because they have become very much weakened. You know, their Navy is, as you know, totally gone. Their Air Force is totally gone. They're not, their soldiers, many of their soldiers aren't being paid.
0: Yeah. With that and how crippling it is, the economy, you would think that eventually they got to somehow, they're not going to call it this, but they got to somehow wave the white flag, for lack of a better way to describe it. What's the latest with the U.S. trade war with Canada, and what do the new tariffs mean for prices? Well, let's roll back for a second and imagine being in the room where it happened. You've heard that song before, right? Jameson Greer, the U.S. trade representative, was there, and he talked about the confusion of thinking a deal was done with Canada and how it all went down as he was there.
2: On Tuesday evening, we had reached details of the agreement to do exactly what you mentioned. Canada has had the best access to the U.S. market over the past year and a half, even with all the different tariff actions we've taken. And they came to us, and they wanted to negotiate a deal, and we said, fine, we're happy to do that. And we offered them an even better deal to reduce their tariffs on steel, aluminum, autos, and lumber to the best in the world. And we believed we had a deal. They went back to Ottawa. They came back the next day. They took issue with how some of it might be implemented. But ultimately, when what seemed like a political decision, they decided to reject this and go in favor of some of the rhetoric you're seeing now.
0: All right, so Canada is striking back. They mentioned that they're going to start collecting tariffs ranging from 15% to 50% on 800 products, people, starting on September 8th. So the tariffs loosely mirror those that are imposed by President Trump, the heaviest impact falling on steel and aluminum. So, wow. You know, one of the things that is the Canadian industry minister is saying, and has been Melanie Jolly, has been out there talking about this. It says, we're being wise and strategic to put political pressure, and that's why we think it's the right thing to do now, and called on Canadians to buy Canadian goods to protect jobs while launching a movement. They're calling it a movement of resistance against Trump's, that's what they're saying, Trump's aggressive acts. In the United States, the Canadian tariffs will hurt definitely automakers in Michigan, dairy farmers in Wisconsin. I know a lot of them are listening. Lobster folks in Maine, all the states that, by the way, have close political races in the midterm elections. And we'll see if there's any blowback from that. One of the things Jolly said is this is a game of cards. We know we have a lot of good cards in our hand, and we know not to use them right at the start. Ooh, that's a threat. So this could be a slow rollout by O Canada. Could be. And unless somehow there is a deal, which I think there could be a deal, but I think they could come up with a deal, but has not happened yet. This is a shocker. This video is just, I don't know how else to say it, damn depressing. The serious flash flooding in Nepal on Wednesday morning has left over 100 dead and hundreds more missing, and that includes over 47 American tourists. And this is according to the Nepalese folks that know who's in and out. And the flooding captured this unbelievable video. It happened along the border with Tibet and happened around 8:40 in the morning. I mean, the water rushes down. It's 160 feet high, just smashes bridges and roadways and buildings, just eats it up, and it's going 40 miles an hour. And what could they say? I mean, you know, the prime minister says, I have deep sorrow over the loss of life and all the people who lost their lives in this natural disaster, and my sincere condolences to the bereaved families and relatives. I mean, they were pulling people out of the mud, that were choking on mud, and were lucky to be alive. The thing that stuck in my head was seeing an earth mover with a victim from the flash flooding, an older woman, and she looked shell-shocked. Her eyes were huge, and there was nothing but mud all around her where she had just come out of the river, and they found her just in time. And they say that this deadly Nepal flood was caused by an enormous landslide and a glacier tumble. So, you know, you got search and rescue operations that are happening right now. The Nepalese army is doing that. They're still doing it. They're doing it all the way through the night. And you just look at it and you're just aghast of, wow, this is unbelievable, and all captured. I mean, you can see it all, and seeing it wash down, it was just completely shocking. So the State Department is monitoring what's happening there, and the State Department is saying that they're going to provide $500,000 in assistance through their global award with Catholic Relief Services, with emergency shelters and relief items and water sanitation and whatever they, you know, can possibly do to help. But there is no question that there were definitely Americans right in the middle of this. This is a time of year where a lot of people go and visit. And it was what it would be equivalent to, this flood, a 5.2 magnitude landslide is what they're calling it. The seismic activity from the landslide, you know, 5.2. So think about like that of an earthquake, but the water's rushing right at you. I mean, I know it's a landslide in the Himalayas, and it took away a large glacier, or, you know, some of the parts of it for sure, in the mountain pass, and that's what happened as it came down. Wow. Really, honestly, really pray for those people, because it is very, very sad. Coming up, Tim Curry dies at the age of 80. Oh, what a legacy he leaves. That's just part of But Wait, There's More, coming up around the bend.

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0: We start out in this segment, but wait, there's more, with really, I'll tell you, we start off with a conversation about another big loss. Although he had a stroke in 2012, I just seen him, I think it was CBS Sunday, did a really cool in-depth story with him and listening to him and what he talked about and what he felt his life was like was really something. And then, boom, turns around that Curry, star of the Rocky Horror Picture Show, which really put him on the map, and Home Alone 2, dies at the age of 80. He's a real scene stealer in a couple of his big blockbuster movies. And the Rocky Horror Picture Show is one of those underground movies that just exploded and became a cult phenomenon that came out in the 70s and is still being shown. So here's a little bit of his work.
1: A limousine and a pizza, compliments of the Plaza Hotel.
2: 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It was a mercy killing.
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5: 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It was an accident.
6: Come on, bucko. Don't you want a balloon?
7: Should have sprayed for best. lovely wings.
8: Your son is lost in one of the biggest cities in the world.
7: Very well. In the name of God.
9: Glorious. I didn't even know they made bills in $10,000 denominations.
0: And he played a lot of those campy villains. He was creepy as the shape-shifting clown in Stephen King's novel, It. He was Pennywise. They did a miniseries on TV. If you dare, watch that. I'm okay with horror movies, and this one was scary to me. He was also Rooster, Hannigan, and Annie, the butler, Wadsworth, and Clue, the Lord of Darkness in the fantasy film Legend, and that's just a few of his highlights. He really crushed it when it came to acting, and I think people enjoyed, they had funny stories about Curry, and they enjoyed working with him. So rip Tim Curry. Moving from that to, wow, settlements and the law. Can we hear that again? Does everybody know what that's from? That's that iconic sound. Okay, so it does make you think of courts, right? Meta, this is a very, very big one. Meta settles a landmark social media addiction case. And it looked like it could be going in this direction, but it was a coalition of, check this out, 52 attorney generals on Wednesday that reached this settlement. And it's going to change how younger people interact with Instagram and Facebook. So the settlement includes a default daily time limit of 2 hours for users under 18, and it can only be lifted by a parent. Meta is going to stop displaying numbers of likes or reactions, period, for anyone young. And they'll have access to an optional non-personalized feed, which doesn't use any kind of algorithm to target them with content aimed to keep them endlessly scrolling. It doesn't matter for adults, but this is for kids. So they agreed to pay up to $18 billion in installments over the next 10 years. Wow. Meta didn't admit to any wrongdoing, agreeing to the settlement. They confirmed the settlement in a statement saying they partnered with the state attorney generals to set a new industry standard, ensuring that teens have a safe and productive experience. This was the way they put it on our platform, and it's absolutely imperative. We want to get this right for parents and teens. And how about that? That is very, very big. How about some applause for that?
10: Hey.
0: Yeah. I mean, because there was such a big push for this. They worked really, really, really hard to make that happen. And it was a super high-profile Fed case, and it was at the courthouse in Oakland, California. It started last week, and then the two sides reached the settlement a day after testimony from InstaHead Adam Mosseri, who on Tuesday denied hiding information from the public about the safety of that popular social media app. And it comes on the heels of them losing a separate case brought by against the company in state court by the New Mexico Attorney General. So you saw the direction that this was headed in, obviously. And the thing is, though, the payouts to the states, that's like nothing. I mean, that's like peanuts, really, for them. And you think of also what's happened to some of these kids that have gotten addicted to social media. This is a big case. This was a he said, she said, crazy, push Hollywood apart, talk about situations on sets. But a federal judge in New York on Wednesday ordered Justin Baldoni and the studio behind the movie It Ends With Us to pay Blake Lively, the actress, nearly $400,000 in attorney fees. It comes after she requested a reimbursement of $7.5 million, which the judge said was unreasonable. So this judge instead ordered that his production company, Wayfarer Studios, you know, had to pay her over that, and in it had to pay just over $363,000 in attorney's fees and $44,000 in cost. And the reason the judge ruled this, because, you know, there'd have to be a ruling, cited that a California state law is designed to protect sexual harassment accusers from retaliation, but said the law applies to only Lively's attorney fees for defamation claims. So that, there you go. And how did his lawyers respond? They say, well, the ruling speaks for itself. So they turned it into, the judge considered it outrageous and unreasonable, an $8 million plus demand, and rejected it, awarding only 5% of what was sought in the legal fees and the costs. I mean, it's crazy. It feels like this has been going on forever, doesn't it? It's been a couple years, because this all started, this legal battle, back in December of 2024. Yeah. And that's when she filed a complaint against him with the California Civil Rights Department, accusing him of sexual harassment on the set of the film, which he also directed. And I think this could be the end of it. I don't know. Maybe. I don't know that there will be anything after this. There you go. All right. Also, this is very, very big and really sad. You want to talk about smashing your heart in half. I think a lot of people really feel for all the families who had their children gruesomely murdered. Brian Koberger, convicted of it. He pleaded guilty last year to the University of Idaho quadruple murders and has now been granted a new hearing in his push to take back his guilty plea. So his new evidentiary hearing has been set for June 17th of 2027. And now with this story and this case, sadly, you have to go back to 2022 when he was arrested for this, when it all first happened, when he was arrested for the stabbing deaths of the four University of Idaho students, the roommates and the boyfriend. And wow, super, super sad, all the details of this and all the outpouring for those families. And some of the shows you can now watch streaming that tell you some of the stories, some of the evidence, some of the other things maybe you didn't know about what, you know, what had happened that night and what was maybe missed in the very, very beginning. All right, talk about flightmares. We got another one for you. Yep, American Airlines out of O'Hare, and we're talking about tires again, blown tires. Listen to the tower.
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0: So the tires were blown while taxiing for takeoff at O'Hare. That's what the FAA is saying, and you just heard the little bit right there. passengers once again deplaning off of stairs and boarding a bus, and they then were put on another flight, but flight 3280 had pushed back from the gate when the problem was discovered because they saw the two blown tires while taxiing, and there were no reports of injuries, so that's a super, super good thing. But what is going on at O'Hare? What is causing these tires to blow? Coming up next, cutting cancer research could really affect a lot of people and perhaps put many in a situation where their lives could have been saved. That's next.
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16: With SRN News, I'm Jason Walker. Major flooding on the border of China and Nepal. At least 162 people confirmed dead. More than 1,000 now said to be missing. Officials in Pakistan say that blaze triggered by an exploding air conditioner is what killed 14 infants in a hospital nursery. One child was rescued. Doctors warn this is not a cure, but there is hope and there is optimism after health officials approved a groundbreaking pancreatic cancer drug that offers a new approach to treating the disease. The drug can block a protein that fuels tumor growth. And a setback for a major player in the tech industry, Meta has agreed to pay millions to avoid child safety measures. SRN News.
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0: Okay.
1: Wow, this is pretty scary to think about. Potential cuts to federal cancer research funding could put maybe some of you listening at risk, patients, though, at risk. Dr. Julie Grelo joins us, FASCO Executive VP and Chief Medical Officer, American Society of Clinical Oncology. Doc, thanks for hanging with us.
0: Thanks for having me, Kate.
1: How much of the progress we've seen in cancer advancement can you trace back to federally funded research?
0: The majority, I would say. Back when we started what we called the war on cancer in the early 70s, we only had 3 million cancer survivors alive in the U.S., and now we're up to 18 million. And cancer death rates, just since 1991, have dropped by about 30%. Virtually all of that, and the almost 90%+ of the cancer drugs that have been approved in the past decades have started with government-funded research, lab research that got an idea and then was moved into studies, into patients, and ultimately approved and available to patients. It's the majority of our current treatments that started with federal funding.
1: Wow, those are staggering statistics. What does the proposal cut to NIH funding mean in practical terms, I guess, for patients being treated right now?
0: Well, since the early 70s, pretty much every year we've had stable to slight increases in the funding to the National Cancer Institute. It hasn't kept up with inflation, but we've had a strong federal investment in this research. If we have the cut that's been proposed in the presidential budget of about 12% to the NIH, this would stall that progress. It would immediately, in the short term, stall the clinical trials that are going on. So there would be less treatment options for patients who have already had all of the approved or recognized treatments for their cancer. And they're looking for newer treatments, the hope of a clinical trial that could help them and all of those who follow them. So in the short term, the trials would stall. A bigger picture is that the young investigators who are coming out of training or starting training when they're looking to see what they might want to specialize in, if we don't have robust funding to support their careers, they'll go into another field. And so we'll ultimately lose that workforce, right? Yeah. So these are some of the risks if we make some major cuts to cancer funding.
1: Yeah, speaking of risks, just to pile on even more here to be concerned about, what areas of cancer research are probably most at risk if this federal funding is reduced?
0: Well, so the kinds of things that government funding, as opposed to industry, for example, funding would do is, again, the basic science, which I've already mentioned, kind of just figuring out in the laboratory what causes the cancer, what genes, what proteins. Also, rare cancers, which include pediatric cancers. There just aren't a lot of pediatric cancers. And there are certain types of cancers that are very rare. It would never be profitable for a company to put a lot of investment behind how do you treat that. And also, trials where you're comparing two treatments, or trials of different kind of surgery, maybe, or radiation, trials looking at de-escalating treatment. For some cancers, we have such good outcomes, but a lot of toxicity left from those treatments that we're looking at. Can we remove some of the treatments and still get those great outcomes? Those kind of trials are what the government funding would support that industry would not be interested in.
1: Yes, and then you think about that again, the pipeline, right? The funding slowing that pipeline would affect it for sure with new cancer treatments and clinical breakthroughs. And you know there's a list of those, right?
0: Absolutely. I mean, I started my career as a breast cancer oncologist back almost four decades ago. You know, across all of cancer, we had a couple of chemotherapy drugs and one hormonal drug, and that was it. And now we're in the era of precision oncology, where it's not one size fits all. If you're diagnosed with lung cancer now, we need to know the different genes and proteins turned on and off. And so we have, at this moment in time, maybe 12 different subsets of non-small cell lung cancer. And you need to know those genes and proteins. And there are different treatments for each of those subsets. That's precision oncology. No more just here's how you treat lung cancer, you know, with one chemo agent. It's all of these targeted therapies. And then the immunotherapy era, learning how to turn on our own immune system. Cancer cells have figured out how to evade that. And immunotherapy has been incredibly exciting as well.
1: Yeah. So where can we go to learn more and voice concerns for federal funding?
0: We have information about what we're talking about, as well as how to talk to your congressperson at ASCO.org/save research. 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

0: And there are too many people that lose their life to this. It's terrible. I had a great boss who gave me a great opportunity on Fox, and he died from it. He was young and all of a sudden had it and was doing everything he could to fight it, but it wasn't enough, because it just pulls the life out of you. So hearing that this has been approved and it could extend at least the survival of the people with metastatic pancreatic cancer is huge. And the drug is going to be sold from Revolution Medicines. It's a daily pill. It targets multiple forms of a protein called RAS, which is a main driver of tumor growth, which is the problem, of course. And a late stage clinical trial with 500 patients showed that the overall survival nearly doubled to more than 13 months versus a survival of about 6.7 months for those being treated with standard chemotherapy. Remember, Patrick Swayze died from pancreatic cancer, and Andrew Ashwood is the boss that I had, who, like I said, gave me a great break when I needed it at Fox, gave me a weekend show, called me up and said, hey, isn't about time, something like this, isn't about time we work together. And people really loved him. And it was really sad to see that. And there are others, and maybe some of you know people that have perished from it. It's really a very rough way to go. And about 95% of pancreatic cancers in the U.S., they're the exocrine pancreatic cancers. That's what they call them. And it represents about 3.2% of all cancers that are diagnosed, but it is disproportionate for the high share of cancer deaths because it is so fatal. So to have this, the FDA grant this drug and call it a breakthrough therapy designation is really, really big. And to say that you could extend life for the amount of time that they're talking about, that's exciting for the people who find themselves in this unfortunate position where they get tumors and they spread from the pancreas on, and then that's again just so deadly. All right, a couple of other quick things here, including, we haven't talked about this in a while, but it's definitely happening. Ukraine and Russia, the latest is this: Ukraine resumed drone attacks. This is their secret sauce. Maybe it's not so secret, but it's what works on Moscow overnight into Wednesday morning. And the city's mayor said hours after the departure of the plane that carried the CIA director John Ratcliffe to Moscow for an unannounced visit on Tuesday morning, that's what happened. Ukraine agreed to a U.S. request not to launch drones or missiles against Moscow because he was there, and they did it. They said, okay, we're not going to do it. They gave him a warning, knowing that this is always a possibility. At least 10 drones were shot down while flying toward Moscow, and Russia's Federal Air Transportation Agency reported temporary flight restrictions at 3 of Moscow's 4 international airports as a result of that. So the drones that were intercepted by Moscow were among the 426 Ukrainian craft claimed shot down overnight by the Russian defense minister. And where are we with Russia and Ukraine? Yeah, we're not nowhere. The Ukrainian president Zelensky said in a post to social media that Ukrainian forces targeted 16 facilities in Russia over the past 24 hours. That included oil, of course, the prime targets, airfields, and a missile unit. He wrote on social media, "The war must return to where it came. Ukraine is responding to Russian attacks and doing so in a way that ensures the cost of the war for the aggressor will inevitably increase. We're effectively reducing Russia's potential for aggression." So, yeah, I'd say they're going to keep coming at them hard with all the drone force that they have. First responders will honor them, of course, on 9/11. We should always, I think, really thank the first responders, the countless people who have stories about how their lives were saved. Ryan Potter has a unique twist on this one. That's coming up next.
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0: Well, I want you to think about what's happening with hearing loss. Yes, hearing loss on the job. Up to 80% of long-term law enforcement, 45% of EMS providers, and 40% of firefighters face that, the hearing loss on the job. So we are absolutely thrilled to have a doctor of audiology, Ryan Potter, with us. And Ryan, I mean, this really is serious. You're probably seeing much more of this, aren't you?
1: Absolutely. You know, over the years of seeing patients, I've seen so many first responders, you know, police officers, firefighters, EMTs, who, you know, just start noticing that they're not hearing like they should. And, you know, it's impacting, you know, their lives, it's impacting their work.
0: Absolutely. And their interactions, of course, with all the people they deal with, as you say, their work. So what does the data show? And I did say a little bit about it there, about hearing loss among first responders.
1: Yeah. So as you mentioned, you know, you hear these statistics and it's really striking because, again, it's not something that I think really comes to top of mind for people. But 80% of long-term law enforcement, 40% of firefighters and 45% of EMS providers, they're having hearing loss just because of that repeated noise exposure while they're on the job each day.
0: Wow. Wow, wow, wow. Why is hearing such a critical issue on the job for the people we just talked about, police, firefighters, and EMS workers?
1: Yeah, so anybody who has hearing loss, they're not getting the detail out of the conversation. They're not hearing speech clearly. And so what starts to happen when that's occurring is people start working really hard. They work at trying to fill in the blanks, figure out the conversation, piece together what's being said to them. And of course, that takes time for your mind to be able to do that and try to figure things out. And for our first responders, that's time that they don't have. Those seconds, they really could be seconds that are lost in saving lives.
0: Yeah, and we're speaking with Dr. Ryan Potter. He's the Vice President of Audiology at Hearing Life and a clinician who sees patients, of course, every week. What inspired you to dedicate your career to hearing care?
1: Yeah, so I think this is probably something that I share with a lot of first responders. I just really had a passion that I wanted to do something to help people. I wanted to do something to make a difference. And my career in audiology has absolutely allowed me to do that. That's a gift to go to work every day and be able to do that. And, you know, really early on in my profession, I met a friend. It was probably my first, second year out of school. And she has hearing loss. And she's had hearing loss for most of her life. She sought out treatment in her 20s, and it wasn't successful. She did not have a good experience. And so by the time I met her, she had spent, you know, probably 15 years of her adult life, you know, just struggling, trying to get through, trying, you know, raise a family, all of those challenges. And I fortunately met her, and I was able to help her. I fit her with hearing aids. She was very successful. I could see the life change before my eyes. And, you know, that was really meaningful to me that, you know, early on in my career, I said, you know, this can't happen. That's not okay. I don't want this to happen to anyone else. And so that's my responsibility to make sure that people are getting the help that they need. And so that really helped shape my career. And so that's my personal mission, my personal goal, and that's our mission at Hearing Life as well.
0: What are some of the signs of hearing loss that a first responder should watch for?
1: Yeah, so, you know, missing out on conversation, feeling like people aren't speaking clearly. If you find yourself in an environment, maybe there's a group conversation and you feel like you're struggling to grab that whole conversation, or if there's noise going on around you, maybe there's some equipment running or something and you're really struggling to hear the conversation clearly. Another thing that's common, you know, tinnitus, hearing ringing or buzzing in your ears, that also can be an indicator that there's hearing loss present and that you want to go ahead and get an evaluation and get things checked out.
0: Great advice. And there are options for first responders looking to take care of their hearing. What options are available?
1: Yeah, for sure. So that first step is going ahead and getting a hearing assessment. And so at Hearing Life, we offer complimentary hearing assessments to just really get that information, see what's going on. If hearing loss is identified and hearing aids are recommended, you know, we're supporting our first responders in this. We are offering an additional 10% discount that's stackable on top of any other promotions that we may have available for first responders to be able to go ahead and get the help that they need and get hearing aid so that they can continue to do that so very important and critical work that they're doing every day.
0: Where can we go to learn more, Ryan?
1: Yeah, so if you are listening today and you're saying, gosh, I think that's me, I think I'm noticing some of those things happening, you want to head to hearinglife.com and you can find a Hearing Life location near you, and super easy, you can click a button and you can go ahead and schedule that complimentary hearing evaluation for yourself. We've also got more information for our first responders about that stackable 10% discount on there as well.
0: Love it. Dr. Potter, thanks so much.
1: Thanks so much for having me, Kate. Appreciate it.
2: 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I missed yesterday's show. 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It's easy. 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
2: 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But and then you, here's what I always say: it's like a DVR. 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So sports shorts, this is a little tiny version of the man cave. Couple of things to throw at you. The Rays beat the Tigers, so they pick up number 79 on the season. I know we have a lot of listeners that are listening to us 10:40 a.m. in the Tampa Bay area. Freddy Peralta earns his first win with the Rays in a 3-0 shutout. So that's really big because that was a big pickup for them. So first time in five starts since he was picked up from the Mets at the trade deadline. He got some run support as he had a 2-0 lead heading into the second. I know Rays fans will be excited about that. All right, others who are listening in are vast audience include Cardinal fans, and sorry to tell you, the Orioles just edged out your Cards out at Busch Stadium 8-7. If I'm looking at this game and I was watching some of the highlights, or if I'm thinking, oh, I wanted the Cardinals to win, lowlights, Christian Encarnacion Strand was the reason why, because he hit a tie-breaking RBI double, and that was it. You know, it ended up that Tavares and Alonso homered, and the Orioles knocked off the Cardinals. So that continues. So we move on from that game to a couple of others. Twins fans listening to us on WCCO. Sorry to tell you, but you know, this was a road game in California. The A's beat the Twins. When it was all said and done, the final score there, 7-4. And Lawrence Butler homered, and Alika Williams had a two-run triple, and that was part of what worked as far as the barrage of hits. So Minnesota, this is what's significant, fell four games behind Cleveland for the final American League playoff spot. This is where you're fighting for air, fighting to get the right to party, the right to go into October and actually party, right, if you win, because anything can happen. I think it's like a different season once you flip the script and go into the playoffs. All right, I know we have Brewers fans here. The Brewers are incredible, right? They picked up their 82nd win, easily crushing the Mutts or the Mets 8-1. That's what my friends call them in New York, 8-1. And it was just, you know, Bryce Terang hit a three-run homer, and the Brewers had a pretty easy time of it, I think, with the Mets. And, of course, they're just cruising along. And, you know, it's what you expect. And you look at third baseman Bo Bichette had to leave after four innings with a bruised left foot. X-rays there were negative. That's a big deal, paying attention to what's happening with injuries as we get down to the tail end of this, you know, tail end of the season. All right, music means we got to dance on out of here. I want to say to Guinness, my pal, my best friend, the dog, National Dog Day. Happy National Dog Day to Guinness and all the other dogs out there. Thanks to Jason and Daniel, the Minnesota 2, for their excellent work on the technicals, and all of you, my friends, for listening to this hour of the show. Make it count.
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7: News this hour from Town Hall. I'm Jason Walker. Top U.S. intelligence official making a very rare visit to Russia.
8: CIA Director John Ratcliffe traveled to Moscow on a previously unannounced trip. Ratcliffe's plane spent several hours on the ground in the Russian capital before departing. It is his first visit to Moscow since taking office and the highest level trip by a Trump administration official to Russia this year. Ukrainian officials were informed of the visit. Analysts say Ratcliffe may have delivered a message from the administration. Willie Nelson, Washington.
7: United States Army plans to add nuclear microreactors at 5 military installations stretching from New York to Texas as a reliable energy source independent of the commercial electric grid. Trump administration has been pushing very hard to develop the next generation of nuclear power. A landmark decision in the National Football League.
9: And if you're going to play a football game in January, well, you might as well play it in Honolulu.
10: The league announced Wednesday they will no longer hold the game with top players from the AFC and NFC that has been held nearly every year since 1951. Instead, 88 players will be named as Pro Bowlers to be recognized in Los Angeles after the season. At the owners' meeting in Atlanta, NFL Executive Vice President Peter O'Reilly described it as a shift from the game to the honor, saying a Pro Bowl selection will return to its original purpose, honoring the best of the best. The game has waned in popularity. League officials say the decision should sit well with many players who said they don't want to risk injury for an exhibition game. I'm Jennifer King.
7: A Maryland court ruling that a redistricting amendment cannot go to the November ballot. Democrats had approved a proposed constitutional amendment earlier this month. If passed by voters, it would pave the way to redraw congressional districts prior to the 2028 election, but a judge ruled lawmakers missed a July deadline. More on these stories, townhall.com.
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7: A somewhat mixed report Wednesday from the federal government as the Commerce Department says the U.S. economy remains sluggish but strong in other venues. The story from correspondent Donna Border.
12: The Commerce Department says the U.S. economy grew a sluggish 1.5% in the second quarter of this year, but spending stayed strong. Growth in the gross domestic product, the nation's output of goods and services, decelerated from 2.1% in the first quarter. The reason for the lackluster growth was imports, rising at a 12.5% annual pace in the second quarter, a lot of that being computer chips that support AI. Consumer spending increased at an annual healthy 3.4% from 0.5% the first quarter, but prices rose 3.7% in July compared to a year earlier. Donna Water, Washington.
7: Breaking news and analysis, townhall.com. And so another part of our childhood memories on the way out, but in all seriousness, it's probably for the best. As more and more cereals today are ditching the artificial colors.
13: That includes Lucky Charms.
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16: Orangey orange, grapey purple, raspberry red.
13: The shift will be to fruit and vegetable-based dyes and colors derived from spices like paprika and turmeric to keep their bright colors. General Mills says 90% of its retail products are free of artificial dyes. Products that still have them, including some Betty Crocker cake mixes and fruit roll-ups, will transition to natural dyes by the end of next year. Rival Kellogg says it will remove artificial colors from all its cereals in the U.S. by the end of this year. I'm Ed Donahue.
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0: Dolly Parton worked until the day she died, according to her manager. And in Nepal, they are mourning the loss of too many people thanks to a horrible flood that took the lives of over 100, with 50-plus Americans still missing and others as well. I'm Kate Delaney, but first to the top, we roll into the rundown, as always, here on America Tonight. We start with Iran and the talks that are going on. Iran and Oman have issued statements on talks to manage the strait. As we all know, this is the big point of contention, the Strait of Hormuz, and, of course, nuclear ambitions by Iran. So the Omani foreign minister met with his Iranian counterpart in Tehran to discuss a framework for managing that ship traffic in Hormuz. And there was a joint statement that was put out by the two countries located on, obviously, opposite sides. If you looked at a map on the strait, you would see both of those countries. It includes a joint temporary navigational corridor, is what they're calling it. Both countries are trying to clear mines from the waterway. And the statement that was put out said that both countries will continue technical negotiations toward establishing a permanent shipping corridor once again, and an agreement on future administration of the strait. In the meantime, it's very unclear what's happening, you know, with the U.S. in this deal. It's unknown whether the U.S. would accept the emerging deal or not. I mean, it was just the other week where the president said, if he had to, he would bomb Oman if it gets in the way of American efforts to reopen the strait. And then there was the economic pressure that is now going to be leveled at countries who help Iran. So the president is really holding steady on what he's been saying, that it seems close that Iran will have to stop what it's doing. He was on Glenn Beck's show. I happened to catch it. Here's a tiny bit of that.
1: There is a chance because they have become very much weakened. You know, their Navy is, as you know, totally gone. Their Air Force is totally gone. They're not, their soldiers, many of their soldiers aren't being paid.
0: Yeah, I mean, and the inflation rate there is through the roof. I mean, through the roof. Their money is practically worthless. It just decreases each and every day as this continues to go on. What's happening with Canada and the tariffs? Canada striking back at the United States, saying that September 8th is the day that a lot of it will kick in, that more than 800 products are going to be hit with tariffs ranging from 15 to 50%, that they're going to start collecting money on that. So they're responding to the president's tariffs. And Canada's industry minister said, look, we're being wise and strategic to put out political pressure, and that's why we think it's the right thing to do now. We are picking products that will target specific states in the U.S., and you can bet that this is a movement of resistance against President Trump's aggressive acts. In the U.S., the Canadian tariffs would hurt, according to what they're saying, automakers in Michigan, and you got your dairy farmers in Wisconsin, and those that are in the lobster business in Maine. They could really, really be hit, leveled in some cases, by the tariffs. So there was somebody that was in the room while the negotiating was going on, and I thought it was interesting to hear what this U.S. trade representative had to say, Jameson Greer, on the confusion of thinking a deal was done with Canada and then how it all unraveled as he was there when the discussions happened.
2: On Tuesday evening, we had reached details of the agreement to do exactly what you mentioned. Canada has had the best access to the U.S. market over the past year and a half, even with all the different tariff actions we've taken. And they came to us, and they wanted to negotiate a deal, and we said, fine, we're happy to do that. And we offered them an even better deal to reduce their tariffs on steel, aluminum, autos, and lumber to the best in the world. And we believed we had a deal. They went back to Ottawa. They came back the next day. They took issue with how some of it might be implemented. But ultimately, when what seemed like a political decision, they decided to reject this and go in favor of some of the rhetoric you're seeing now.
0: All right, let's see what happens in the next couple of weeks. In Nepal, it's just absolutely shocking to see the video. Hundreds missing, including more than 50 Americans in these deadly floods. And the floods went to the point of 160 feet high. You have to see this video and imagine that in your mind. And 40 miles an hour flying down from the Himalayas. That's what happened. So it caused an incredible flash flood and killed people instantly, buried others in mud. It happened along the border with Tibet at 8:40 in the morning on Wednesday. The Prime Minister's office in Nepal released a statement just saying, we're offering heartfelt tributes to all those who lost their lives in this natural disaster and our sincere condolences. What are they going to say to the bereaved families and the relatives? And you could see that some people, rescuers, lucky, and they're doing it right now. They went through the night. They're going in the day. The rescuers and teams are out there trying to find anyone they can, because there could be people that are on the cusp. And they found people in those terrible situations where they were buried in mud and they got them out before they suffocated. And the areas are just unbelievable. 162 people killed. I mean, instantaneously, where all this flew down. I mean, unreal. And the Americans are missing. So this is really, really tough. Our State Department says they're closely monitoring what's happening and they're providing assistance monetarily through what they call a global award with Catholic Relief Services. And they've got shelters and they're helping with shelters and relief stuff and water and sanitation and all the things that you need when something shocking like this happens. So, yeah, really, really awful. Tim Curry, dead at the age of 80, famous for a lot of different things, including Home Alone 2. A lot of people remember him in the 70s, the Rocky Horror Picture Show, because that movie is a cult classic and passed down through the generation. It's still being played in places all over. And you can, of course, rent it. And he played a character that really stuck with people. And I think he's what one would call a scene stealer. He suffered a stroke back in 2012. It left him requiring the use of a wheelchair and limited his work pretty much to voice acting and guest appearances. Maybe at fan events he would pop up. But he played Dr. Frankenfritter in the Rocky Horror Picture Show. Like I mentioned, that was the character that was iconic. Then he was also Rooster Hannock in Clue, the Lord of Darkness, rather, in the fantasy film Legend. And then, to me, the creepiest character was Pennywise in the TV miniseries It. That, of course, from Stephen King's famous novel. All right, coming up next, MLB scores, the latest on injuries with preseason football, and in a little short version of the Man Cave, the Zinger Zone.
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0: I just like hearing that. So it is world or national. Not world. I guess it could be world, but I think it's really more National Dog Day. And I was out at the dog park today with Guinness and talking to some people, and I looked around, and we all were talking about how we got our dogs, where they were found, thrown in the woods or abandoned or whatever it was. So nothing greater than adopting a dog or a cat if you can, especially when they've been left somewhere, some really sad stories. But it's really such a great thing to do that, and it was perfect to have that conversation on this day. So I thought it should be the Zinger Zone's focus, some dog jokes. Guinness is getting a workout for sure this time around. So why did the man in Alaska name his dog Frost? Because why do dogs love smartphones? Because they have caller IDs. Here's one of my favorite for all you listening in the UK, and we do have listeners there. How about that? How are dog catchers paid in the UK? By the pound. Why do dogs run in circles? Because it's hard to run in squares. Why did the dog sit in the shade? Because he didn't want to be a hot dog. What did Darth Vader's dog say to Luke's dog? Join the bark side.
1: Boo!
0: What kind of dog likes to take a bath every day? Certainly not mine. A shampadoodle. What? I'm laughing at my own jokes before they even leave my mouth. What do you call a dog that meditates and a werewolf? Why did the dog go to court? Because he got a barking ticket. Well, how about this one? What do you get when you cross a racing dog and a bumblebee? A greyhound buzz.
1: Boo!
0: What do you call a dog magician? This is easy. A labracadabra. Yeah, I like that one too. What's a dog's favorite breakfast? Poached eggs. Oh, you know, it seems like it would be so easy, right? But and in a way it is. Punch joke or whatever it might be. But then you get down to it and you start thinking, I don't know, does this make sense or not? All right. So I have a couple more up my sleeves and I'm going to let you hear them. Here we go. How about this? How does a dog stop a TV show? He hits pause. Nice. All right, how about this one? I almost feel like my nephew's son could do this joke, but why did the dog cross the road? To sniff the other side.
1: Boo!
0: Why don't dogs make good dancers? Because they have two left feet. All right, how about this? What kind of dog loves baseball? A bat terrier. Okay, how about this one? What do dogs wear to school? Pajamas. the first, there's no reaction. Like, we have no reaction to this joke whatsoever. We'll just see. We're just going to let it hang out there in the air. Yeah, I mean, when you think of cats and you think of dogs, there are countless ways to come up with jokes for them. You know, like I even have some sort of classic, what I would call one-liners, right? Funny one-dog liners. I'll just give you one of them. I work hard so my dog can have a better life. He thinks it's the other way around. He does too. How about this? I told my dog a joke. He didn't laugh. Now I'm the one in the doghouse.
1: Boo!
0: Boo? Are you kidding me? All right. I say this often to Guinness. Let's raise the woof tonight. All right. And people, this is a popular saying. People have this on T-shirts. I've seen this at the beach. I've seen this all over the place. Be the person your dog thinks you are. Yeah, get it? Just be nice. Let's be nice. All right, let's talk some football here. So very nice. We are done with jokes. Yes, we are finished with it. All right, so let's talk a little bit about football. I mean, here we are, preseason, right? Week 3, we are winding down, people. Fantasy football leagues are starting up. The drafts are happening. All kinds of things are going on. And we have a full slate of action coming up. When you look at Friday, when you look at some of these matchups, I really like... Like, I want to see what happens with the Vikings and the Broncos. That's on Friday. The Lions and the Colts will be kind of interesting. Just, you know, preseason. Cardinals and Packers. Saints and the Cowboys. That's all. The Saints and the Cowboys are on Friday. And so are the Cardinals and the Packers and the Eagles and the Bengals. And, I mean, you get it. This is all stuff that doesn't count, but it counts for people making the team, those that could possibly make the team that maybe wouldn't make the team, right? All right, so this is interesting. I'm going to throw this one out here because it's also about rules and what happens with certain rules. The NFL is introducing a new suspension rule for 2026. 3 violations of 5 different penalties will result in a ban. And the 5 penalties to watch when you're watching a game this year is horse collar tackle. They happen, right? Launching... A hip drop tackle's another one. A hit on a defensive player, we've seen that, because they're so dangerous. A blindside block. Any player who commits 3 offenses in any one of these categories during a season, is going to be suspended 1 game. If the player commits just one of them, they receive 50% of their fine back at the end of the year. But violations in any of the 5 categories carry forward to the subsequent seasons. So that's pretty good. So all the players are starting with a clean slate, and then we'll see what happens when we get into the season, right? Because the league has former player panels that hear appeals from current players, but this year they've even added a coach, and that is Ron Rivera, who played 9 seasons with the Chicago Bears from 84 to 92 and spent 13 years, as you all know, as a head coach for the Carolina Panthers and for Washington. So they've added that too. I want to throw a few baseball scores your way because people always ask about it. So I'm going to just rifle through the scores as we have like a precious minute or so left. The Rays blanked the Tigers 3-0. The Diamondbacks, yay, pick up number 71. They blanked the Red Hot Cubs. The Reds knock off the Giants 10-9 out at Oracle Park. Guardians 4, Angels 3. Phillies shut down the Mariners 6-0. Padres did the same thing to the Pirates, only it was 3-0. Red Sox and the Marlins, same thing, but the Marlins were on the right side of that. 4-0, they pick up 68 on the season win-wise. Rockies, lopsided, crushed the Nationals in D.C. on the road. Yankees beat the Astros 9-3. Blue Jays over the Royals 3-0. How about the Brewers pick up number 82 with an 8-1 win over the Mets? Braves 6, Dodgers 5, White Sox 10, Rangers 4. Cardinals lost to the Orioles 8-7, and the A's beat the Twins 7-4. Whew, we got it all in. Chris Spagno coming up next on the show.
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8: With SRN News, I'm Jason Walker. Massive floodwaters claiming the lives of more than 200 people in China, Nepal, and Tibet. As many as 2,000 more are missing, and authorities say the death toll likely to climb dramatically. Authorities in Pakistan say they now know what caused that hospital nursery fire, saying it was triggered by an exploding air conditioner. 14 babies were killed. One infant was rescued. A setback for a major player in the tech industry. Meta has agreed to fork over nearly $18 billion and also add stronger child safety measures to its Facebook and Instagram platforms. That's part of the legal settlement. The deal settles the claims for 48 states and a few U.S. territories to boot. SRN News.
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0: Imagine you run 65 marathons in your life. You love running, and you also love the woman you're going to marry. So you're newly married, and 6 months later, your wife is diagnosed with ALS. Chris Benyo lived it. He joins us with more about his story of love, survival, and running. Chris, thank you so much for coming on.
1: You're very welcome.
0: So you heard my setup there. Take us back to what happened. I mean, first of all, your love for running. So let's go there first. Tell us about running. 65 marathons is a feat.
1: Yeah, I have always been kind of a fitness person. And being a physical education teacher, I always felt that I should practice what I preach. And I was doing an exercise class with a friend of mine who used to be, I believe he was an Army Ranger. And part of the workout that we did was running. And no one could ever keep up with him except me. So one day after two or three classes, he said, Chris, have you ever thought about doing a marathon? And I'm like, no. And it kind of just snowballed from there.
0: And you meet your wife, and she knows you love running, and she wants to get involved in it too, right?
1: Yes. When I met Denise on eHarmony, so we're an eHarmony success story.

0: When I met her, she was probably in the best shape of her life. She did a lot of yoga and some circuit training kind of stuff, and she's run a few 5Ks and things like that. And she never really considered doing a marathon until we kind of met and got to talking about it.
1: And because she was in great shape and you decided to run together, that kind of led to the diagnosis of ALS, didn't it?
0: Exactly. We were married on July 19th. I'm sorry, not July. I'm sorry, June 18th of 2010. And we had talked about, while we were going through the whole dating thing, we talked about running and how fun it would be. She's always wanted to do a marathon and things like that. And I said, you know what? If you put in the training, because a marathon, for anybody who's run a marathon, you can't just toe the line on at 7:30 in the morning on a Sunday and go run 26.2 miles. I said, if you put in the training, I will run a marathon with you anywhere in the United States. Because at that point, I was about 20 states into the 50 state marathon club. My goal was to run a marathon in all 50 states. And so we started training and she started having some problems. And that's kind of where it all went from there.
1: Yeah, you and I talked off the air, and you told me that there was something that weird that you noticed that she had this drop foot.
0: Yeah, it was almost like she was like dragging her foot, and she really had to concentrate really, really hard to pick the foot up off the ground. And so, of course, our training kind of stopped immediately because we had to find out what was going on.
1: When you went to find out what was going on, what were you both thinking? I'm sure you weren't thinking ALS.
0: No, actually, my Denise was kind of thinking it might be MS because she had a history of MS in her family. So she was thinking, yeah, that could possibly be it. It runs in the family. But to be given the, a catastrophic diagnosis like ALS, it's kind of a shocker to all of us.
1: You get the diagnosis, and then what do both of you decide to do?
0: Well, first of all, I cried like a baby. I'm a big crier. And she, to me, was the most faith-oriented Christian type person that I've ever met in my life. And she got really quiet. And, she knew that eventually we're going to have to go home and then tell her daughter and start telling people and stuff like that. And she held it together pretty good. Well, me being a guy, right? Guys, we fix stuff, right? I'm going to fix this. I In my mind, I'm going to fix this. I'm going to be the hero and everything. And, unfortunately, we found out that that doesn't, you can't just fix ALS. So we went through some other places to get a second opinion. Then we wound up in the Mayo Clinic, and the Mayo Clinic was our last stop. That was when they said, this is what you have. Here's a whole bunch of information about it. Here are some groups that you can connect to in the area where you live. And that is when it really hit home with me because I was thinking, oh, yeah, we're going to fix this. Everything's going to be great. She was thinking that, oh, it can't be something like this. It has to be, something that's livable, you can live with it. But after Mayo Clinic, and we went to Rochester, Minnesota for to that Mayo Clinic, who they did a wonderful job of doing, checking off everything that it could possibly be, and then came to this diagnosis. But this one of the things I loved about Denise, and I said this already, was her faith. When we were driving home from Rochester, Minnesota, I was angry. I mean, I wouldn't let her know that, but in my mind, I was angry. And we were just driving along and talking a little bit about what to do and stuff. And she goes, you know what? Let's pray about this. So for the next, oh, seemed like 30 minutes, but it was probably only like 5 minutes, I swear that Denise was actually talking to God.

0: not die with ALS. So tell the listeners about that.
1: Well, like I said, we had planned on doing a marathon, and I thought to myself, I first had this wonderful idea that I was going to push her in some sort of a running chair from Illinois all the way to the Jersey Shore where she grew up. I didn't put a whole lot of thought into that, but when I started looking into the possibility, the medical team you needed to have, and you had to talk to law enforcement, that kind of stuff. And it's like, all right, so that's not real. So I thought, hey, why don't I see if I could push you in a marathon? And she loved the idea. She was, she loved to rollerblade back then, and she was rollerblading all over her neighborhood and stuff. And so being in the chair, although it's not the same, she could actually feel like she was part of it. So we decided, let's make the best of this and let's run a marathon. And we chose to do our first marathon in New Jersey because that's where she grew up. And at that time also, I thought, for the heck of it, I was a subscriber to Runner's World magazine, and I just sent a note to one of the editors and said, hey, I kind of got a good running story here. I didn't think anything would come of it. Well, they called me back and they featured Denise and I in their section called The Human Race on July of 2012 in Runner's World magazine, kind of talking about running with ALS and what we were doing and whatever. But one marathon wasn't enough. We got up to 6 before she passed away. And while those were the most difficult marathons of my life, because you really don't, as a runner, you kind of take your arms for granted. But when you're pushing a chair, it's a whole nother world. And while they were the most difficult marathons of my life, they were also the most wonderful in a weird way, because I know she was enjoying it and loving it. And we were able to open a lot of eyes to ALS. We were fortunate enough to do the Boston Marathon twice. It was a great way to be all in with this catastrophic diagnosis.
0: So just like the title of the book, she was all in, you were all in, and the people around you were excited mm-hmm. for her, right? When you were racing there, you were so much excitement around you.
1: Oh, there's people were just so excited for us. And not only friends and family, just regular people who lined the sides of the roads during marathons. They're screaming and yelling about us. And we got a lot of really nice publicity, and we raised a lot of money for, ALS and learning about it and trying to figure out a cure for this disease. And we did a lot of interviews. We were able, because of ALS, we were able to do a lot of things that I hope help people. And that's kind of what the point of my book is that you don't have to be an ALS person to read this book. It's a book about dealing with the hand that you're dealt. Instead of wallowing in self-pity, actually making the best of it. And honestly, I probably could not have done this myself if I was the ALS patient and Denise was the person who was healthy. But she made it all possible. This is all her.
0: More about running with Denise when we return with Chris Benyo.
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0: And we're back with Chris Benyo. Chris, how did you prepare to have Denise in the wheelchair for those races?
1: I just pushed the empty chair just to get used to it. Then I put in like a medicine ball that weighed like, 20 pounds or something. And then I pushed a person that I worked with, who was the art teacher at my school. I pushed her in it because she was about the same size as Denise. And I just kind of worked up to it. And it was hard. I mean, it was hard, but it was so worth it. So worth it. You run a few miles, you try to go a little fast, then you slow down, and you just, it's the same kind of training, except you're pushing something. So, I mean, I'm still putting in the miles. I'm still doing speed work. I'm still doing stuff. I'm just doing that with a chair instead of just by myself.
0: And you talk about so much in the book, and you, there's so much of her, obviously, in this book. But while you were doing those marathons, especially you're in Boston, I mean, Boston and New York are such big marathons. Yeah. I mean, that's where people, they train their whole life to go there. What was that experience like for her?
1: Well, she absolutely loved the Boston Marathon. I mean, as a runner, like you said, that's the holy grail. That's where everybody wants to be. You have to qualify. You can't just sign up and hopefully get lucky. You have to qualify. And for that one weekend in Boston, you literally are considered like a professional athlete. I mean, you wear your Boston Marathon jacket. That's like the first thing you do when you go to the expo to pick up your stuff. You get that jacket and you wear it around town, and people are like, good luck on Monday. And, she loved it. And the people loved, I don't know if they knew the story, but they knew there's something going on there, because it's not, you don't see a lot of people in marathons pushing other people. Granted, there are, I mean, there are a number of people that run the Boston Marathon pushing other people. But Dick Hoyt is like royalty in Boston, and he pushed his son a number of times in there. And we were fortunate enough to meet him at, especially in the 2016, our last one. I'll always remember that as like my greatest memory of running is we're in the gym where all the wheelchair athletes are, and athletes with disabilities. And in comes Dick Hoyt, and he makes a beeline for me and Denise. And now Denise didn't have her machine to help her talk, so all she could do is smile. And he knew that. And he just said, we're so glad you're here. The city of Boston is so, so lucky to have you. Have a great race. I can't wait, to see you go across that starting line and finish, go through the finish line at the end. It's amazing. It's amazing. Amazing man. And there's a great picture of us in the book, which is just a memory. I'll never lose that memory, because it was so amazing.
0: And absolutely. What a great person. What he did for so many people.
1: Oh my gosh. Yes. He's amazing. And just the people. I mean, I remember the last time going up Heartbreak Hill, which is by Boston College, and we get to the top, and I'm struggling. I mean, it's late in the marathon, and last thing you want to see is a bunch of hills towards the end of a marathon. But all these kids at college, all these girls had red roses, and they just dropped their red roses in Denise's chair as we went by. And it was just like honoring her or whatever. And I'm just like, I'm crying again, because I do that. And it was just beautiful. It was beautiful. Just people, we're so welcomed and so fortunate. And we're so lucky that we were able to, spread the message about ALS. And I was interviewed when we finished that marathon, which happened to be our last one, because the marathon is in April in Boston, and she passed away the following summer. I was pulled aside by one of the race directors or whatever, and I thought I was in trouble or something. And they pulled me over to the spot, and there's like 10 or 15 reporters from the different newspapers and radio stations and stuff in Boston just wanting to talk to us. We were able to do the Naperville Marathon once. That was really cool. We've got a lot of good things while we're dealing with an awful situation.
0: And in the beginning of this, what and you brilliantly weave it rather, as I said before, into the book. The blog that Denise was writing is so valuable. It's like you hear her voice. For all of you listening, you need to get this book. I mean, you hear her voice throughout it, and she's very funny. Her story about falling, when she starts to lose her balance, Target, all the other things that happen when she's in Vegas at a conference. And how people were so kind to her and reacted and treated her like, no big deal. I'll just help you. And, how she talked about that and how she dealt with it. There are lessons in that. And did that give you strength by watching how she
1: Oh,
0: dealt with it?
1: absolutely. Her blog was amazing. I had a name for ALS. I said always looking sexy. That was my version of ALS. And her blog was the ALS was Adventures in Losing Stability. That was ALS to her. She's just so funny, and there's people in this world that make you better than you are just by being there. And she is one of those people. And I could tell by the people she worked with, friends of mine, friends and family of my family, her family. She just brings the best out of people. And she is so funny. Her blog is hilarious. And it's funny how that all came about. I mean, towards the end, and she knew the end was coming. Me, of course, I was thinking, oh, it's not gonna, we're gonna have more time, but I think she knew. And I remember one day she said, I think we need to write a book and maybe we can help people. That's all she was about, helping people. And she says, and it took a while for her to get her thoughts out because she's not talking. She's using this Dynavox machine, which is just an amazing piece of technology that she uses with her eyes. But she's like, somebody who's has any kind of a chronic disease, aging parents, cancer, anything anybody could value from learning how to live with a tough hand that you were dealt. And I think she did it magnificently in her blogs, and it really came out well in the book as well, I thought.
0: And the way you honor her, and I think of Runner's World, I think of the picture 2012, and then pulling the or pushing rather the empty chair in Chicago with her picture. Wow, for you to do that, how tough was it emotionally? As you said, you get choked up and cry. And how tough was that to do it, but how wonderful, what a tribute.
1: I'm getting goosebumps just thinking about it. I truly, when we finished Boston the last time in 2016, we were planning on doing the Naperville Marathon, and then we were going to do the Chicago Marathon. And that would have been our golden marathon because it would have been our 10th marathon together. And it was supposed to be, it was going to be on October 10th. So it was kind of a golden marathon, but of course we didn't make it to that. So when she passed away, I was ready. I was looking on who I could give the running chair to, who I could pass it on to, because honestly, I didn't want to run anymore. I lost the passion for running. And one of the people from the Chicago Marathon, because we had already signed up for it before, because you have to do it ahead of time because, it fills up. Chicago Marathon's just as big as New York. I mean, it's not as number of, but it's like it's up there with the number of people. So you can't just sign up a week before. So we were in, and I remember calling the athletes with disabilities lady and saying, yeah, well, I think you can give my bib number to somebody else. And she goes, have you thought about pushing the empty chair in a marathon? And I'm like, no. And I'm like, I honestly don't know if I could do this. So I thought about it and I said, you know what? I'll do it. And so I got a picture of her one of my favorite pictures of her, and was sitting in the chair, and a couple of the medals that we earned from some of her other marathons that we did. And I went ahead and did it. And I was running with the Muscular Dystrophy Association, and they were incredibly welcoming. All these neurological diseases have so many commonalities between them, and they were welcoming, and it was another amazing experience.
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7: News this hour from Town Hall. I'm Jason Walker. The Fed's preferred inflation gauge showing core prices rising 3.3% annually in July. Here's correspondent Bernie Bennett.
8: Prices consumers pay for a variety of goods and services rose slightly in July, according to the Federal Reserve's main inflation gauge. The Personal Consumption Expenditures Price Index, which the Fed uses as a preferred forecasting tool, increased a seasonally adjusted 0.2% for the month, putting the annual inflation rate at 3.7%. The Commerce Department reported Wednesday that the Personal Consumption Expenditures Price Index, which the Fed uses as its preferred forecasting tool, increased a seasonally adjusted 0.2% for the month, putting the annual inflation rate at 3.7%. Bernie Bennett in Washington.
7: Prominent far-left influencer weighing in on Michigan's Democratic Senate nominee.
9: Socialist dreamer Hassan Piker says Michigan Senate candidate Abdul El-Sayed is not moderating his position on Israel. Piker told followers that some will claim El-Sayed is softening his stance, but that is not the case. Piker said he is the person being used to attack El-Sayed and that the candidate is handling criticism by focusing on addition in politics rather than subtraction. Willie Nelson, Washington.
7: Well, the Secret Service is taking action now. There are growing concerns in the last few months over presidential security. It remains in the spotlight today. We have the latest now on that story. Here is correspondent Ken Lorman.
10: Three agency officials have been placed on administrative leave while the Office of Professional Responsibility investigates possible misconduct. The officials were working in non-law enforcement roles, and authorities have not disclosed the allegations. The move comes after multiple reported threats against President Trump and recent scrutiny of security operations, including a probe into a possible leak involving Vice President J.D. Vance's detail. Ken Lorman reporting.
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7: Testimony in the Lindsay Clancy murder trial has concluded.
3: Clancy is accused of strangling her three young children in a case that has drawn attention to postpartum mental health. She's pleaded not guilty by reason of lack of criminal responsibility. A forensic psychiatrist for the defense, Dr. Philip Resnick, testified that Clancy was experiencing postpartum psychosis at the time.
12: Clancy was frankly psychotic.
3: A forensic psychiatrist hired by the prosecution, Kirk Heilbrun, testified that Clancy planned the killings and understood her actions were wrong.
13: My clinical opinion is that she was criminally responsible on January 24th.
3: Closing arguments are scheduled to begin Thursday.
7: Montana officials say the Billings community reeling after a gunman killed eight relatives and himself Sunday. The gunman killed a grandparent, his parents, sister, and her children. Breaking news and analysis, Town Hall. Well, the reaction to the death of Dolly Parton is just overwhelming, not only here in America, but overseas as well, as millions all around the world pay their respects to the iconic entertainer.
14: Parton was honored during the changing of the guard at Buckingham Palace. Closer to home, Carla Ponce went to Dolly Parton's Dollywood Amusement Park in Tennessee for the first time.
15: She just consistently showed joy and spread hope.
14: The amount of flowers keeps growing at the gate to Dolly Parton's home near Nashville. Mandy Madsen traveled from Savannah, Georgia. Madsen is grieving in her own way.
16: Being a woman's awesome in so many ways. It's hard in many ways, but it's awesome in so many ways. We get to dress up and have fun.
14: Taylor Swift says a world without Dolly doesn't feel possible, real, or right. I'm Ed Donahue.
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0: From the cold, dark depths of a secret dungeon somewhere deep in the remote Pacific Northwest, it is the program that is somewhat paranormal and somewhat abnormal, which means it is not everyone's cup of tea. Right, we do this show because this space that we occupy is abnormal. That can be uncomfortable for some, but we need a place to talk about it. And you found that place. Pull up a chair. Pull up the covers. Whatever the case happens to be. Keep your eyes on the road for those truckers who listen to this program all night on repeat, from what I understand. And thank you so much for doing so. 503-389-3131 is the number when we're live. And hopefully you're listening to us live, because that is when you can hear the program and interact with us in real time. 503-389-3131. Weeknight, 7 Pacific, 10 Eastern across America. So as I mentioned, you know, this is not mainstream stuff what we discuss about. It's abnormal, it's paranormal, it's para-abnormal. But be careful about mixing subjects. I have found that does not go over well with some. But just because it may be awkward doesn't mean we won't discuss it. Actually, that means we probably will discuss it, which means we have to push the envelope from time to time. I feel it also means we get closer to the truth bit by bit each night. But that requires having an open mind, of course, and thinking outside the box. So if you're new to the program, I would just give you that advice. If you're not new to the program, you don't need any advice. You show up every time and give us a listen and keep coming back for more. So nothing more needs to be said besides thank you. As we've heard on many episodes, though, of this show, people aren't always having just one strange thing happen to them at a time. Sometimes the experience overlapping phenomena, and there are anomalies as well that happen during this, which cannot be ignored. These anomalies could actually be what helps tie these seemingly unrelated phenomena together. What do you think about that? 503-389-3131. This would be anything from UFOs and orbs to crop circles and Bigfoot, all subjects we've discussed within the past few weeks on this show and for many years. The list goes on, though. There's a lot of these phenomena that we'll try to venture into over the course of our program tonight. But we hear about people during their encounters who realize their battery suddenly drains, the radio fills with static, or the very air seems charged with an invisible force. Maybe you know exactly what I'm talking about. And during certain, dare you call them paranormal encounters, electromagnetic fields seem to go haywire. Devices malfunction, compasses spin, animals react as if sensing something that we can't. Ever wonder why your pets, why they're wigging out? Maybe they are actually seeing things that we can't. Witnesses have reported a sudden shift in the atmosphere, a tingling sensation, a feeling that reality itself is bending at the edges. So we've got to get to the bottom of what's actually happening here, and researchers are exploring the idea that some encounters with cryptids or unexplained entities might involve coherent matter. Exotic, organized forms of energy like plasma or ball lightning. These forms could interact with our environment in ways that disrupt electronics, create static charges, or even cloak themselves from ordinary sight. We might actually see, if not tonight, more likely tomorrow night when we're on the air, you could see what you might think could be plasma or ball lightning. It may have something to do with the partial eclipse, the lunar, partial lunar eclipse, and also potential northern lights, the aurora borealis, because we had a CME within the past few days. A pretty powerful M-class variety flare. So that is all going on, but that's not what we're talking about here. But that could be going on this weekend. Just heads up, if you're seeing some what looks like, you know, electrical discharge or something, it could have something to do with one of those two events. But we're going to discuss this tonight with Dr. Simeon Hine, who is a sociologist, author, and researcher, best known for his work exploring the intersection of frontier science, consciousness studies, and anomalous phenomena. He earned his doctorate in sociology from Washington State University, where he focused on statistics, research methods, and social change. Since the mid-1990s, Dr. Hine has taught and practiced remote viewing, a form of intuition training originally developed under U.S. government research, and founded the Mount Baldy Institute to study subtle energy and consciousness-related phenomena. His books, including Open Minds, Black Swan Ghosts, and Dark Matter Monsters, examine topics such as crop circles, Bigfoot, UFOs, and the possibility of unseen energetic dimensions of reality. Through his lectures, workshops, and media appearances, Dr. Hine promotes open-minded scientific inquiry into unexplained events and the hidden capacities of human perception. Welcome back, Dr. Simeon Hine, into the paranormal.
1: Hey, Jeremy, thanks for having me here tonight.
0: Absolutely. So, what led you to the idea that the phenomena, such as what I've described, UFOs, ball lightning, crop circles, Bigfoot encounters, and I said, as the list goes on, have some sort of common explanation?
1: Well, what you're describing are all phenomena that are on this kind of spectrum of weirdness. And I guess for me, the start of that spectrum was what we call remote viewing. And learning about that in 1996, after the government program was declassified in 1995, we learned that the Defense Intelligence Agency and the CIA had been using psychics for various, military and intelligence purposes. And when you learn about any of these topics, it just sort of, it's sort of like a fractal set of roots that keeps going out to other topics. You encounter people that have been in programs, classified programs, special access programs, people who come take your classes. You hear about subjects you didn't know about. You end up viewing targets out of curiosity to see where it leads you. So it's, I wouldn't call it like going down the rabbit hole, because I think that has kind of a slightly negative connotation, like somehow you're like losing it. I think of it more, Jeremy, like what we call modern science is just far too limited, or at least it's been that way since perhaps World War II, where instead of having individual self-supported inventors pursuing whatever interested them, And inventors like the Wright brothers and people like that, that were at the time considered like crazy fools, but changed how we live, We have fewer of those people because it's such a centralized funding system for scientific research and there's so much conformity.
0: All right, we're going to pause and be back with Dr. Simeon Hine in just a moment.
2: Into the paranormal.
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0: Into the Paranormal continues. I'm Jeremy Scott. Dr. Simeon Hine is with us tonight. Could these phenomena be connected? It seems to be that science isn't really willing to go outside the box. Would you agree with that? Is that kind of the point you were making? You know, the conformity science?
1: Yeah, formal science has become very conservative. Each generation has gotten increasingly conservative, and they've pushed away a lot of these topics into black budget programs. So, I mean, they are being studied. All you got to read is James Lukacsky's books, right? Skinwalkers at the Pentagon, volumes 1-4.
0: The new one, yeah.
1: Someone from, you know, DOD, missile defense analyst, expert on foreign adversaries, missile systems, and he says in his books that these topics are all connected, and you just have to look at the symptomology of people's experiences, and you see that it doesn't matter if it's UFOs or Bigfoot or various types of time slips and things that people sometimes encounter. You get a lot of the same types of phenomena happening around us, which suggest that it's a special state of electromagnetism of matter that we're just not as familiar with.
0: So is this a popular theory, I guess, that you're going to discuss with us tonight?
1: I don't know if it's popular or not. It's just the one that makes sense to me. I mean, you're basing, you know, as science, you want to base your ideas on evidence, on data, and ideas that pull them together in the most direct, simplest way. Like Einstein did. And when I look at all these phenomena and you keep hearing about people saying the room got very cold or that the fog came in or that the things looked blurry. I mean, you just see this over and over again. That it got sucked very quiet. You know, you hear this around UFOs. You hear this around Bigfoot. You hear this around haunted sites. The smell of sulfur. It's you begin to think you're dealing with the same sort of phenomena in different forms. And we call it paranormal supernatural, but it, to me, it's a type of condensed electromagnetism. And there was a lot of study in the Soviet Union about this. They called them electromagnetic phantoms. So,
0: all right. So you were interested in remote viewing. And then how did we get to this point?
1: You get to this point because some of the targets you end up viewing are UFO targets occasionally, because it's something you can look at in a viewing session. You encounter people who've been in the Department of Defense, people in intelligence agencies that want to learn remote viewing, that maybe they heard about it but never knew what it was. And then, you know, they're going to tell you stories about classified programs that they've been privy to, stuff like that. And you begin to think that there's just a larger pattern of phenomena that's real, but that for some reasons or deliberate disinformation campaigns that the public hasn't been exposed to very much, perhaps because the authorities think, you know, it could cause panic or something like that. So you begin to hear about these topics. You go to conferences, and even at UFO conferences, you're going to have an occasional Bigfoot lecturer. And even at the Bigfoot conferences, you're going to have people talking about UFOs. So it's because the phenomena crossover. There's this crossover effect and interlap, an interweaving of these phenomena that's just inescapable. Again, that's the conclusion James Lukacsky came to. As he said it, I think he said it best, a UFO sighting is more than a UFO sighting. And it's because, you know, Jeremy, like, you just take UFO sightings. You get these witnesses who had, you know, precognitive experiences of the events before they happen. Sometimes after their UFO encounter, they have abilities they didn't have before or interests, you know. So there's just a range of consequences of encountering UFOs or Bigfoot or other types of creatures like that, that suggest, if you look at it scientifically, that they're interconnected in some way that maybe you don't completely understand. But I mean, that's what the evidence is pointing to. Just like, it's like Einstein said that energy and matter were the same thing. Before he came along and did that, you wouldn't have thought that light was the same as a solid piece of a lamp sitting on your desk. But according to Einstein, E equals MC squared, you know, simplified things. And that's what science is all about.
0: So when we're talking about these different, what might be perceived to be separate from each other, these different phenomena, what are some of the similarities that you have found between them?
1: The similarities are the changes in the environment that you get when these phenomena are happening. You find that witnesses report that things begin to look different on the color spectrum, that colors look a little darker, which suggests an electromagnetic effect or some effect on the optic nerve. People report temperatures, things getting cold. I've talked to UFO witnesses that said they had to put on a jacket in the middle of July in Miami when a UFO was nearby. You get a lot of electromagnetic failure, devices burning out, batteries draining. I saw that personally myself around crop circles in the UK starting from 1997. And then you get some of the post-physical and psychiatric effects on witnesses who've been around these phenomena. Sometimes witnesses feel like a type of sunburn afterwards. It can even happen around some of these cryptids and creatures and so forth. Orbs are one of the phenomena that seem to cross over from UFOs to Bigfoot to haunted sites and so forth. And then you get the general, as I mentioned before, this idea that they can't see the objects, whether it's a UFO or a Bigfoot or a ball light. They can't see it clearly, looks blurry. Even to their eyes, not just like the photo they took didn't come out right for some reason, but to their eyes, the creature or the UFO or something about it looks weird. So again, it suggests a kind of a structural change to space-time, to the nature of space-time from these phenomena, which again suggests to me at least that they're part of a class of objects and processes that are just different than the ordinary states of matter that we're used to.
0: And so when we hear about cold spots and we hear about electromagnetic anomalies and time distortions and things like that, what could cause that?
1: Those are probably caused by changes in some of the fundamental physics constants that you and I experience as something that's never changes, but to certain types of technology or natural processes, these are going to change. such as what Maxwell called permittivity. This is the ability of a material to resist an external electrical field. And we're used to just arbitrarily setting permittivity at one in empty space. But there are technologies, and apparently it seems like creatures like Bigfoot or certain cryptids that can manipulate this electrical susceptibility to external fields and lower their permittivity. And the speed of light, the speed of electromagnetic signals, is based on permittivity and what's called permeability, the magnetic constant, the two electromagnetic constants, permittivity and permeability. When those begin to vary, the speed of light begins to change, and things that look ordinary to you are going to start to look blue shifted or red shifted. They're going to change shape. They're going to be at a different frequency. Even, Jeremy, ordinary light waves could become dangerous. If they're shifted to a higher frequency, they could shift into the ultraviolet or other higher spectrums, which burn our skin and so forth. And this is why you get these types of injuries around these types of phenomena. So my personal experience, again, comes from the crop circles. But even there in the UK, and even around man-made circles, you had orbs, which I've recorded and seen myself. You had UFO sightings. You even had human circle makers that I talked to, people that did this a lot over in England, report small UFOs hovering over their circles as they made them, stuff like that.
0: Yeah, so we've done a recent episode on the high strangeness around crop circles. So absolutely. More with Dr. Simeon Hine coming up into the Parabnormal. I'm Jeremy Scott.
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0: Hey, talk radio fans, it's the King Dude, Mike Church. Did you know that New Orleans used to be called the crown jewel of the South? Well, did you also know that hiding within plain earshot of this commercial is the crown jewel of Southern talk radio? And who might that be? Yeah, you guessed it, it's me. And just what are the jewels in my talk radio crown? Well, let's start with priorities. I'm your family, city, state first guy. And in that order, you want more? Of course you do. 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
7: Paranormal News, I'm George Henry. Tomorrow's partial lunar eclipse could be even more spectacular with a rare double feature. The eclipse just might coincide with the northern lights. Earth's shadow will cover about 96% of the moon, giving it a blood-red appearance. At the same time, NOAA is forecasting a moderate geomagnetic storm, which could push auroras across several states from New York to Idaho. The best chance of seeing both events together will be farther north, particularly in Canada and Alaska. And because the eclipsed moon will be much darker than a normal full moon, it may be easier to spot the aurora alongside it. In stronger areas of the storm, sky watchers could even see rare red auroras created when energized particles interact with oxygen high in the Earth's atmosphere. For those with clear skies, tomorrow night could offer a spectacular combination of a red moon and the northern lights after a powerful solar flare this week was followed by a large ejection of solar plasma. Hear paranormal news every hour on Into the Paranormal.
8: This

0: orb, this sort of dancing orb.
1: He saw a bright flash of light.
2: I got it.
3: Oh my gosh.
2: Oh.
3: What the hell?
4: Thousands of people have seen UFOs. Hundreds of people have seen Bigfoot and other strange phenomena.
5: I was really surprised to hear that some of the types of phenomena that people experience in and around Bigfoot were the same sorts of things that we got on the trucks.
6: They were coming down from tree level into where their car beam lights would be and then jump back out.
7: From the cold, dark depths of a secret dungeon, somewhere deep in the remote Pacific Northwest, you're traveling into the paranormal with Jeremy Scott.
8: Perhaps a light bulb is going on across America. My experiencers, my witnesses who listen to this program, have you observed any of these other phenomena occurring at the same time of your Bigfoot encounter, your UFO encounter, whatever the case happens to be, your missing time? 503-389-3131 on Into the Paranormal. I'm Jeremy Scott, talking with Dr. Simeon Hine. His website, simeonhine.com, author of Opening Minds, Black Swan Ghosts, Dark Matter Monsters. So what you were kind of describing before the break is, in particular, crop circles. And whatever this phenomena is, the infatuation to the crop circle making process, whether done by man or not. You know, like
9: right.
8: A non-human thing.
9: It's something to do with the shape itself can have energy, spiral shape. It can focus energy, act like a waveguide. And even humans can learn to make those sort of shapes too, whether the original phenomena was made by plasma vortices or UFO, you know, propulsion systems, that humans can reproduce that type of geometry with practice and recreate some of the same electromagnetic effects. So I think people have been wrong to assume that the human-made ones are hoaxes. I mean, some of them might be there just to trick people, but a lot of them, with the groups I went out with, I mean, they take them pretty seriously, and they realize they're designing something that could have real positive effects on people. So they take it, you know, they plan it out very well, and they want something that really has a good effect when they're done with it.
8: So whatever the phenomena is, seems like it has the ability to either manipulate our reality or cross over into it. Would you agree with that?
9: Well, it does seem that in certain, you know, in certain ensembles of electromagnetic phenomena, it creates the conditions whereby you can get interactions from other parallel realities. I was just talking about that in my live stream an hour ago. I mean, there are viable scientific theories. One's called the Many Interacting Worlds Theory from Howard Wiseman that suggests that what we call quantum mechanics is really just the interaction of parallel realities. When you put it into a simulation mathematically, you know, you get the same quantum types of effects, double slit experiment and other well-known quantum effects that define quantum mechanics, but you can reproduce that from the simulation of parallel realities. It still produces a quantum wave function without a wave actually being there. So I think what we're looking at is other realities in certain circumstances, whether it's from geology, as in the case of some of these hotspot portal areas like, you know, Skinwalker Ranch or Marley Woods or Bradshaw Ranch in Sedona, some of these well-known areas. I think that the geology creates the electromagnetic conditions for charge clusters to form and for these other parallel realities to influence us in some ways, maybe even other things coming through. I mean, you remember some of those stories from Skinwalker Ranch, right, where people just saw entities like to show up. I spoke to one of those researchers who worked for NIDS, was a crop circle researcher from Canada, and I happened to be in a crop circle one day with him in 2000. He said, you know, I worked for Bigelow, and I was there as one of the two people that saw that very tall human

0: The guy next to him had night vision binocs and saw it even more clearly. Lukatsky wrote about this in his book, but that's kind of the crossover. You can kind of see what I'm talking about. You go to start with remote view and you get interested. What are these crop circles? And you go over to UK. And then you happen to be talking to someone who worked at Skinwalker Ranch who relates a story about portals and entities climbing out of them. I mean, Jeremy, you can't make this stuff up. It's reality. And you begin to think maybe reality is much, much bigger than you and I were taught in high school or college, for that matter.
1: So like an opening here. Or a gateway.
0: Mm-hmm. Yeah. Yeah. We've all been conditioned to see reality in a very narrow, perhaps a Newtonian or linear way, but it's really much more complex than that. And other types of life forms exist. For whatever reason, our government has chosen not to talk about it for 70 years or so, right? And we're having this discussion right now as a country, about UAP disclosure. We've renamed them UAP. Sounds a little safer, right?
1: I guess.
0: And we're having this discussion of what can we release, and we've gotten these releases from the Trump administration. So, I mean, it seems to me the direction it's going, if you look at the history of science, is that there's a much bigger reality around this. And I've happened to encounter a little bit of that just by looking outside ordinary topics. It's just because, for whatever reason, my parents raised me to be kind of like an open-minded person to honestly look at these things and say, well, there's really something there. You wouldn't have thought it, but there it is. So, yeah.
1: So something is attracting this attention, if we want to call it. Whatever the phenomena is either attracted to these particular hotspots because of what goes on there, or something of that kind.
0: Well, I just gave a lecture at the SNPI conference in Mosca, Colorado, about 10 days ago. They have an annual conference there. It's around the theme of animal mutilations. I mean, that's what sparked the idea for the conference, but it's about all sorts of topics now, obviously. Unexplained animal deaths out there in the San Luis Valley. And, what I said, it's like from geology to anomaly. It's like you're going to get these areas on the Earth that have a high level of charge clusters and radical permittivity transitions. We were talking about permittivity.
1: And hold that thought because we got a break, but we'll be right back quickly with Dr. Simeon Hine.
2: Into the paranormal.
3: Considered by most, optimized curcumin is one of the few bioavailable and highly absorbable curcumin products on the market. Hi, I'm Dr. Mitch. Since most chronic diseases have inflammation, our optimized curcumin seems to be a perfect addition to any nutritional program. It makes sense to me that preventing or reducing inflammation is a key component to our overall health. The Mayo Clinic found that curcumin can decrease swelling and inflammation, has antioxidant properties, and research suggests that curcumin can prevent cancer, or at least slow the spread of cancer, and in many instances make chemotherapy more effective. It protects our healthy cells even from radiation. 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
5: Okay.
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4: Nice job.
5: Thanks.

0: Jeremy Scott into the paranormal, and we're with Dr. Simeon Hine tonight. And I had asked him, you know, why is this phenomena happening in some of these areas versus others? The law of attraction, I guess, is what it comes down to. And you were just getting ready to explore that for us.
1: Right. And again, my training is sociologist. So these ideas, I mean, they're speculative on my part. I haven't actually gone out in the field and tested them. But to me, they seem to make sense based on a lot of research. Is that there's some geological areas like the so-called Marley Woods Ranch in Missouri, just take for example, where you get these orbs and plasmas showing up all the time. Ted Phillips said they called them ambers, and they got strange creatures out there, you know, UFOs, the whole thing, just like Skinwalker Ranch, just like all these places. And so my feeling about it is there must be some geological a continuity, similarity between these areas that allow these types of charge clusters to form. And it could be as simple as having rock layers where some of them are highly insulating and some are more conductive, or, you know, clay layers in between, or iron or something like that, or water. And it creates these sharp permittivity transitions, which leads to the generation of plasmoid types of structures, toroidal, fractal, electromagnetic shapes. And it creates a range of phenomena that we see out there. Strange creatures showing up, orbs that have the ability to lift up picnic tables. They can be very dangerous too. I mean, these orbs are known to injure and kill livestock. Sometimes they explode towards the end of their to, you know, a little bit longer. They have a real strong explosive power, which is probably why the government, the Air Force particularly, was interested in ball lightning. And I think you get this in my, you know, you look at the photos of these things spiraling through the air, it looks like the same thing, whether it's Hestalen, Norway, or Marley Woods. It seems like the same thing. And David Freiberger, who was working for Department of Energy at Stanford Linear Accelerator Center, called, he was asked by DOE to look into this, and he called them vortons, the energy structures. These are tightly condensed electromagnetic knots that are based in a vortex shape and produce a huge amount of concentrated energy. And he said that's what creates orbs, ball lightning, earth lights, and all. Even some things that look like structured UFOs. We're not talking about inhabited craft. We're just talking about things that look like that. And he just said, I'm going to call it a vorton. It's like this tiny little knot of electromagnetic energy. And it's the same thing that the Soviets found in their classified energetics research. So it just seems that there's an alternative type of electromagnetic, condensed electromagnetic energy that you and I, Jeremy, don't know a lot about it because it's been subject to highly classified military programs, because it's weaponizable, unfortunately, or fortunately, depending how you look at it. But it's a natural sort of process. And for some reason, we just haven't talked about it very much. It's kind of been part of classified black budget science.
0: So I think this might be the first time that I've actually heard, at least to my recollection, that some of this phenomena has actually injured humans.
1: Oh, yeah.
0: I mean, yeah, we hear about, UFO cases, yeah. And I guess there has been maybe a Bigfoot attack from time to time, but not the other stuff, orbs.
1: No, it's in Lakatsky's books from the research from NIDS and Bob Bigelow. They still haven't released all their files. For some reason, I guess it was some agreement with the government or something, still classified. But I mean, Lukatsky talks about people being injured and getting all sorts of diseases after having ball lightning pass through their body. Because ball lightning is not like a physical chemical substance. It's an energetic charge neutral structure that can pass through walls and glass and humans. I've spoken to people that have been around it when it's exploded, and they were injured by it. I've spoken to a number of people. They've written to me what it was like hiking in the mountains, coming across one of these things. And it, they don't always do this. It's just really, it's sort of unpredictable. Sometimes they just, it seems to be like a Coulombic repression, pressure, electrons repulsing each other. They switch from being tightly attracted to repulsing each other like they normally do in the objects around us that are ordinary. Coulombic repulsion. It's what, you know, creates atomic structure. And when they switch back into that ordinary state, there's a huge amount of pressure that pushes them apart. It's about, the Air Force said it's about 10 times the strength of TNT or the same size. So like it's like 10 times the strength of a hand grenade for that size ball lightning, hand grenade size ball lightning. So it's something to watch out for. And there are, if you do research into ball lightning, there's books by the Russian researcher Vladimir Bychkov. And there's the Amasky.com site, which accumulated a lot of online reports of ball lightning, which is open for anyone to read. Amasky.com, S-C-I, Amasky. And you can read these cases, and their peoples describe their relatives being killed by ball lightning from the explosion. But the weird thing about it is there are strange aspects to it. In Bychkov's books, he describes reports of, he says, farm animals being transported by ball lightning, literally being relocated, like teleportation. It's very strange.
0: Picked up by a light, moved locations.
1: Yeah, exactly. And move, I kind of dragged them along. There was a case in the
0: Moved
1: yeah, there was a
0: locations.
1: case in the Soviet Union of a train being pulled by a ball lightning without its engine being on. A whole train with cars and the front engine and the subsequent train cars were pulled by, so it can do all these things. And of course, it's the subject to classified Air Force, you know, research as, you know, anti-gravity. Think about it, anti-gravity, propulsion, weapons, all that stuff.
0: So what is actually harming people? Is it the voltage?
1: It could be that they generate very intense microwave radiation.
0: Okay.
1: Which, if you're on the receiving end of that, is going to cause exsanguination, you know, like some of these unexplained animal deaths. There's no blood left in the animal. You might think the aliens are coming down and sucking out the blood, but a simpler explanation is they were hit by ball lightning and caused that instantaneous exsanguination. Because the ball lightning itself is cool to the touch, but it can generate intense electromagnetism, the way Freiberger was talking about. And so it can generate it. Ball lightning, if it falls into a bathtub of water, will boil that water in about 10 seconds. So it, you can compute how much energy it's putting out from the amount of water it can boil. These are rare cases, Jeremy, obviously, but you can make computations about it. So it is something to watch out for. Now, it's not that common, and the ones I've seen were all in the UK, and they only lasted a few seconds. But I wouldn't like go over if you saw it and put your hand in it. It's just unpredictable. It might be nothing, or it might explode, or it might give you quite a shock. So there's a variety of ways, but the main thing is when it switches back from being coherent matter, where all the particles are kind of lined up and kind of quantum entangled, into ordinary matter with typical Coulombic repulsion from the electrons in the atomic structure. It's a huge repulsive force outward, and it probably creates an explosive force like a.
0: Uh-oh. He went away. We're at the end of the hour. We'll regroup on the other side with Dr. Simeon Hine. It's like he got zapped away by a ball of light, and he just, that was it. We lost you there, but you're back with us
1: Oh,
0: now.
1: sorry to hear that. Yes.
0: It's like I was telling the audience, you must have gotten sucked in by one of these balls
1: No,
0: of
1: I'm
0: light or
1: still
0: something.
1: here. Everything's working. We'll see you
0: Okay.
1: on the other side of the hour.
0: Oh, okay. Yeah, absolutely. I was just telling the audience we're at the break. So give out your website, Dr. Hine, please.
1: Oh, sure. My website is simeonhine.com or newcrystalmind.com. And you can find me on YouTube too.
0: All right, fantastic. We'll take a break. Big long stretch at the top of the hour here for news, and important programming updates from our local radio affiliates or for those on the internet. Just hang with us. We'll have more with Dr. Simeon Hines. Somewhere between the paranormal and the abnormal, I'm Jeremy Scott.
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6: News this hour from Town Hall. I'm Jason Walker. Texas judge has denied a bid from Minnesota to extradite an ICE officer wanted on assault charges.
7: A federal judge has refused to order Texas to extradite Immigration and Customs Enforcement Officer Christian Castro. Castro is charged in Minnesota with assault and falsely reporting a crime, accused of shooting 24-year-old Julio Cesar Sosa Celis in the leg at a Minneapolis home in January. Castro is also charged with falsely accusing Sosa Celis and another man of attacking an ICE officer under Texas law and barring extradition. Castro must be released after 90 days of detention, which is Thursday. Minnesota officials say they believe Castro could flee to Mexico. I'm Lisa Dwyer.
6: A federal judge clearing the way, at least temporarily, for President Trump's mail ballot security order to move forward. That comes just weeks before the midterm elections. More from correspondent Ken Lorman.
8: The order would standardize mail ballot envelopes and require states to provide the Postal Service with a list of eligible voters. The judge lifted her injunction after a recent Supreme Court ruling. Democratic-led states have filed a new lawsuit, but the administration says the measures are common-sense safeguards designed to protect election integrity. Ken Lorman reporting.
6: The bad news? Well, it's not a cure. But the good news? Health officials approving a pancreatic cancer drug that does offer a new approach to treating the disease. The drug can block a protein that fuels the tumor growth In the vast majority of the pancreatic cancer cases, patients who have been taking the drug say they nearly doubled their survival time. More on these stories, townhall.com.
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6: Well, much of the investigation still running. However, Russian hackers say they are behind a cyber attack targeting Norway's public digital services. Marcela Sanchez has an update on the story.
11: Pro-Russian hacker group Server Killers has claimed responsibility for a cyber attack that's affected multiple Norwegian government digital services. Media in Norway reported on a Telegram post in which the group said it had declared cyber war on Norway after the country renewed its security cooperation with Ukraine on August 23rd. A spokesperson for the Norwegian Digitalization Agency says the attack has been ongoing since Monday. The denial of service attacks aimed at blocking services, but the agency says it managed to keep them running. European countries remain on high alert. I'm Marcela Sanchez.
6: 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New inflation numbers moving the markets lower.
12: Stocks drifted through a quiet day of trading on Wall Street Wednesday. The S&P 500 index fell less than 0.1%. The Dow fell 0.2%. The NASDAQ composite fell 0.1%. The muted trading followed a report that showed the rate of inflation remained stubbornly high in July. Another report showed economic growth was sluggish in spring. Treasury yields edged higher in the bond market following the updates on inflation and the economy. Higher oil prices have helped fuel rising inflation, though crude oil prices eased on Wednesday. Markets in Europe mostly gained ground. Damian Troisi, New York.
6: NVIDIA's latest quarterly results once again blowing past Wall Street's expectations as revenue for the computer chip company's high-end artificial intelligence chips soaring once again. Latest sign, spending remains very strong. More on these stories, townhall.com.
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15: Hi, this is Pat Matthews, and I'd like to tell you that we're moving. Nah, not to a different station. We're moving to 8 o'clock on Sunday morning. Great 70s hits to start your day on Sunday. All 3 hours of 70s deja vu can be heard right here on WGSO 990 AM. That's 8 o'clock in the morning till 11, 70s deja vu. I'll see you there.
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The truth is far stranger than we'd like to believe. 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

0: Talking with Dr. Simeon Hine tonight on the program. We appreciate you being with us somewhere between the paranormal and the abnormal as we've been talking about whether or not electromagnetic anomalies and the kind, is there some sort of connection between much of the activity that we discuss on a nightly basis here, like UFOs and Bigfoot and crop circles, and what is known as ball lightning. Now, this is an atmospheric phenomenon. When does this actually occur? It's described to, happen during thunderstorms, but it also happens at other times, right?
1: Right. I mean, I think there's a misconception that it's only something like it's a type of lightning associated with linear lightning that we're all used to seeing. But ball lightning arises from thunderstorms some of the time, but not all of the time. I mean, it's been reproduced in laboratories, and it seems to arise any time that there's some sort of compression on the particles, if they're electrons, that can make them into behaving coherently like a flock of birds, for example, so that they're at the same frequency, at the same temperature. It's called monochromaticity. And when you have those conditions, whether it's the way Nikola Tesla did it with a kind of a pulsed discharge of energy where the electrons collide into each other, or you can do it aligning them through microwaves. There are different methods by which you can create this type of structure, but you end up with something called coherent matter, where the particles act more like a wave than as individual particles. And Lockheed Martin had a patent in 2013 where they said that they could do this with any type of particle at any temperature and use it for long distance, non-electromagnetic communication, right? Non-local communication, directed energy weapons, and controlling weather from a distance, things like this. Kind of these applications of controlling things, not through energy, but through frequency. By removing energy from a system, you could gain more control over it, which is interesting. By taking out the randomness and just leaving coherent signal. So it's an interesting area of research. In my view, that's really strongly related to ball lightning. And it's something that, laboratories have reproduced it. You hear a lot of things about it. I mean, even recently here, I was reading New Scientist. There was an article saying it's a hallucination. I mean, people have debated. Maybe it doesn't really exist. It's so strange. People have wanted to argue it's a brain hallucination. But the problem
0: is
1: groups
0: of people.
1: Well, we
0: also haven't found dark matter.
1: Right. Well, we know what some of dark matter is, but maybe not the bulk of it. I think the work of Alexander Parkhomov, Dr. Parkhomov in Soviet Union, now Russia, he identified one small component of it called the relic neutrino from the cosmic background radiation, which is very hard to detect, but you can detect it gravitationally. But yeah, it's something like that. It's rare, but that means rare enough that when you see it, you don't even know quite what you're looking at. But the Air Force report from 1995 said that 5% of Americans have seen it. Like, I've seen it a couple times in the UK, briefly. The interesting thing is it has an invisible stage. It's called black ball lightning. Maybe that's what Lukatsky's talking about at Skinwalker Ranch, these dark orbs over paths and things that felt scary. By the way, Jeremy, that's another symptom of these types of phenomena is an instantaneous fear response that switches on and off like a switch, right? And Lukatsky wrote about that, but these DIA analysts out
0: people
1: there.
0: People react in fear to these experiences?
1: Well, it has a certain vibe. I'm not sure it's a reaction as much as a disturbance to the ordinary electromagnetic fields that you're used to, which your body interprets as danger and creates a fear response. I think people feel that around Bigfoot too. But again, it seems very sudden, and it can switch off like a switch. It can just go away very quickly. Not like a typical fear response that takes a few minutes to dissipate. This like just turns off. So I think that's related also. And so, I mean, like the title of your show, we can call this like something abnormal, or we can just say, look, For whatever reason, science hasn't wanted to talk about this very much. We could debate why that is. But people experience these phenomena. We call them paranormal. We call them supernatural. But in my view, I mean, starting from remote viewing, which, these phenomena we're talking about generate something called the Aronhov-Bohm effect, which is a type of non-local communication with no electromagnetic signal. It's kind of amazing. We know what these phenomena are. It just has not been very much. I think, you know what it is, Jeremy? There's a stigma around it. People are afraid if they investigate these. I think until recently, until we changed the name of UFOs to UAP, people are afraid it could affect their career negatively to be associated with these phenomena. So various agencies that could be looking into this more intensely just choose to not look at it at all.
0: So these are anomalies, they're not just side effects, in your opinion, but they could actually be more of a clue to what is really happening during these encounters.
1: I think so. Just there's other types of life around us. You're familiar with these types of life forms. I mean, that's what my book, Dark Matter Monsters, was about, is because people have encounters with these life forms. You only have to listen to these podcasts that are online, right? We know which podcasts these are. They have witnesses just telling what they experienced. I love listening to these. And these people are very genuine. You can tell they were really scared by what they saw. And they see these creatures out there that vanish before their eyes, that jump incredible heights, that seem to be able to scale rock walls, that cause their car to stall just when they want to get away. You know what I'm talking about. They affect their cameras. I've talked to these witnesses, affect their batteries. Batteries, cameras, electronics, cause brain fog. And I mean, I think enough people are having these experiences that there should be a federal type of hearing and investigation, just like we're doing with UFOs, just to be fair to the American people about what are people do encounter these types of life forms. What are they encountering out there? It's not all Bigfoot. It's other types of creatures too. It's a whole spectrum of creatures, and they often are seen around orbs. No surprise. So it does seem there's other types of life out there, and we haven't really looked at it. I call it dark matter life. You can call it what you want, but that's the way I see it.
0: Does time speed up? Does it slow down? Maybe a little bit of both?
1: It could go either way. It depends on what happens to the permittivity and the other constants of these life forms or technologies. There can be a compression effect where things seem to happen faster and all of a sudden a couple hours go by, or there can be like this expansion effect where, what seems to be a couple hours was just a few minutes. So it can kind of go either way. I mean, I know people have experienced this in crop circles too, kind of a temporal dilation. Of course, you know, this is part of relativity theory, which again makes you think permittivity, permeability. I don't want people to misunderstand this. I'm not saying this is a complete explanation of all this. I'm just saying it's related. And again, that is what Hal Puthoff told us at the 2018 meeting in Vegas of SSC IRVA groups. Society for Scientific Exploration.
0: It is not a theory of everything. It is a theory of some.
1: Some of what's going on, yeah.
0: Yeah, we'll be back. Dr. Simeon Hine.
2: Into the paranormal.
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0: Dr. Simeon Hine with us tonight. Into the Parabnormal, I'm Jeremy Scott. We were talking about some of these time distortions that are reported during these anomalous encounters. Sometimes it appears to go forward. Sometimes it appears to go backwards. There's definitely some variables here. So it's changes in electromagnetic fields, permittivity, that really are affecting how humans perceive these events, right?
1: Right. We're talking about, it's not just changes in the electromagnetic fields, like the strength of the field or the frequency. We're talking about an entirely different, I guess we'd call it a morphology of the electromagnetic structure. You and I are used to open electromagnetic fields that radiate outward, like radio waves, right? You just like broadcast them and they just keep going outward. But what we're talking about here are systems that seem to concentrate and focus electromagnetic energy inward, kind of like a fractal system that just repeats the loops at smaller and smaller scales. The Soviets called it a fractal bagel, hypertroidal bagel. If you can imagine a bagel shape with more rings and rings within rings and rings within rings, like a fractal structure. That's what we're talking about here, is that sort of electromagnetic structure that points inwards and generates a lot of non-ordinary effects, like, you know, the Aronhoff-Bohm effect and other effects like that. So, yeah, that's what we're talking about here. And I think a lot of what we, I'm not saying everything, but a lot of what we call paranormal, supernatural, seems to have the same characteristics that we're talking about here, which to me suggests that it's just an entirely different form of life and organization. Ken Shoulders, who was someone that developed microelectronic circuits for our intelligence agencies, when he was studying this, he called it black organizations with ghostly properties. It's literally what he said in his paper about permittivity transitions. That's what he called the paper. He said it was like within our own reality, there's a sub-reality of life forms and organizations that have a different permittivity structure, and they don't even interact with our reality very often. They're hidden within the same space that you and I are in. And sometimes you see them, and a lot of the times they're transparent to us because they're operating at a different frequency, a different permittivity, essentially a different a space-time structure. And this is what Hal Putoff talked about in some of his lectures when he called it space-time metric engineering. I mean, Hal was talking about what OSAP found in terms of the scientific reasons about how UFOs can create this propulsion that they have without any propellant, without any fuel, by manipulating space-time. What I'm making the argument here, I'm just expanding it to say there's a type of natural space-time modulation that perhaps life forms use that already exist in nature, and the UFOs are just like, you know, fine-tuning something that it's not surprising that nature already has out there. And that space-time, it's not as fixed as it seems. Einstein even wrote about this in 1908 and 1911 about variable speed of light. So it would suggest there's just more variation to the structure of space. I mean, again, this is what UFO witnesses talk about, that feeling of time moving in different ways. By the time they get back, it just seems like they've seen things that are from a different era, like they visited the future and came back, things like that. And the general sort of kind of brain fog, I think, that witnesses often experience around Bigfoot and cryptids, it seems to me sort of a similar type of process there.
0: And some of these are disorienting experiences, which means, you know, as the individual's coming out of it, you know, they're literally in an altered state, and that could be the reason for it.
1: Yeah, and Jacques Vallée has written about this a lot. That's why he says, as Lukatsky says, UFO experience is more than a UFO experience. There's just more going on there, and it's not easy to understand. As you can see, even in this interview, it's kind of challenging to talk about it because you and I are used to like living our whole life with these things being kind of fixed, but they can become like variables, and reality begins to seem more fluid, I would say. Jeremy, have you met people or talked to people that have experienced like time slips where they were at a location where they were sure there was a restaurant or a hotel and they go back and there's nothing there?
0: Oh, absolutely. Yeah. And
1: exactly.
0: They don't know what to make of it because it challenges everything that that they've come to know.
1: Yeah. Yeah. You hear about you've read about these cases. You can hear people interviewed. I had a friend that this happened to. Well, she was with a bunch of friends coming back from water skiing on Lake Mead in the Southwest, and they were sure they visited a restaurant, and they remember the music and the food, and then the next morning they have breakfast at their hotel, and the waitress says, that place has been closed for 20 years. And they say, that's impossible. Where they go out, and it's just dusty, and the doors are chained together. It hasn't been in operation for decades. So what is that? You know, is it a collective hallucination, or did they really visit it in a different structure so that it, you know, for them it was real again? I can't totally don't ask me to totally explain this.
0: Okay,
1: I'm
0: well
1: just
0: those were
1: you a description of what,
0: those were two women, right? Who remembered it the same? It turned out to be wrong, right?
1: This was a friend of mine, a woman, but she was with her boyfriend and the guy.
0: Okay, so man and woman,
1: brothers.
0: but it was several people, from what I'm understanding, who were
1: four people.
0: They were sharing this memory of an experience that they believed to be real, but it couldn't have been real because the place didn't exist.
1: Yeah, but well, you know, the way she described it to me, she remembered exactly the songs that were being played, and she said there was something weird about the place the whole time. You know what I mean? But, you know, they remember what they were being served. They were being given some free drinks, and they remembered all four of them described it the same way. And they all four said, we were there. But when the next morning, the waitress said, you can't have been there, they run out and it's closed. So but when you listen to these space-time slips, it's always like this. There's a pattern. And if there's a pattern, there's something scientific going on. I remember another case. This was a German tourist. I'm sure people have heard other cases. I remember seeing this on TV. It was a German tourist that went up behind L.A. up to a ski resort area. I think it might have been Mount Baldy up there behind L.A. And he insisted he saw from the tram an active hotel with people going in and out. And when he went down, he was told it had burned down decades ago, and he went back up and it was burned down. So what is there in that, you know, location that's generating a completely different experience, right?
0: And different witnesses might perceive the same experience differently, right? Some could say, no, I saw a Bigfoot, and others might say, no, it was like more of a Mothman or something like that.
1: Well, that is exactly what you get, Jeremy. It's the same. Maybe it's a related sort of process, because you hear and read about these witnesses, and each person says they saw something different. And some will say, no, it was like a cat. Another will say, no, it was a caveman, right? Another person will say, no, it was a gorilla. They can't agree what they saw. Well, now, is it because it's modulating its appearance? Is the structure, again, of space-time a little fluid? Or, as Jay Stratton suggested to me once, you know, the guy that was in OSAP and ran the UAP, some of the UAP programs for Congress, right? UAP Task Force. He said to me, you know, maybe the brain is just attempting to make sense of something that doesn't have a consistent form.
0: Right. What you see may not be what I'm seeing, and vice versa. Dr. Simeon Hine with us. Into the Paranormal continues. I'm Jeremy Scott.

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8: Paranormal News, I'm George Henry. Tomorrow's partial lunar eclipse could be even more spectacular with a rare double feature. The eclipse just might coincide with the northern lights. Earth's shadow will cover about 96% of the moon, giving it a blood-red appearance. At the same time, NOAA is forecasting a moderate geomagnetic storm, which could push auroras across several states from New York to Idaho. The best chance of seeing both events together will be farther north, particularly in Canada and Alaska. And because the eclipsed moon will be much darker than a normal full moon, it may be easier to spot the aurora alongside it. In stronger areas of the storm, sky watchers could even see rare red auroras created when energized particles interact with oxygen high in the Earth's atmosphere. For those with clear skies, tomorrow night could offer a spectacular combination of a red moon and the northern lights after a powerful solar flare this week was followed by a large ejection of solar plasma. Hear paranormal news every hour on Into the Paranormal.

0: Exploring the subjects that are not quite normal. Into the Paranormal with Jeremy Scott.
1: You could say that. 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The latest episode will be there free for you to listen. And we've got links to the guests as well, their books and their websites. 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

0: You do the same for them. All right, so Dr. Simeon Hine with us tonight, and we've been talking about a variety of different, I guess, things that don't have a consistent form. And so as we were talking about perception, people who are experiencing these things may perceive them either the same as we've heard or differently. And that is because, what, the brain is trying to adapt to what it is seeing, something that is doesn't have a consistent form. And each brain is not the same, therefore one person could see it differently than another.
1: Right. I mean, you're doing this sort of thing anyway. Every moment your brain is attempting to make sense of the reality around you. And the studies seem to show you're only perceiving about a fraction of a percent of what's around you anyway. The rest of it is being generated by your brain based on what it's familiar with. You're not really seeing reality for what it is. So if there are other things out there that are beyond the typical consensus reality, objects, life forms, processes that we talk about, your brain is going to attempt to adapt it to what it's familiar with. And some of those types of phenomena just could be well beyond anything we've ever really talked about very much. And that might explain why the same group of witnesses will describe Bigfoot very differently. And why it's such a shocking thing, because first, you haven't had much education about this topic. So when you encounter something like that, you know, the accounts 100 years ago, they would call them escaped gorillas, because that's kind of the only thing they could think of what they were. Obviously, the other names were mountain devils or wild men, you know, things like that, because they simply didn't know what they were. I mean, we still don't really know who or exactly what they are. I mean, they're intelligent. They bartered with Native American tribes. They have a language, as we know from Ron Moorhead and the Sierra Sounds. And there's a movie coming out about it called Voices in the Wilderness, from the same people that made Flash of Beauty movies, Paranormal Bigfoot and Bigfoot Revealed. You know, in the Bigfoot Revealed, you have these psychologists talking about another response that people have to phenomena like this. It's to forget about it within a few minutes. The brain can shut down the memory so quickly that you won't even remember you forgot something. And so I often wonder, Jeremy, whether more people experience what we're talking about and don't remember it consciously. Then maybe like in a conversation like this, they might remember it, or a friend mentioned something. But I mean, I've heard people describe seeing a cryptid, driving home and forgetting about it within 10 minutes until a friend reminded them what they had just seen, right? So our brain has a lot of defense mechanisms. It keeps us going every day. It makes, you know, reality consistent enough for us to make sense of it. But the cost is we're deleting a lot of what's around us. And I think what we're deleting are a lot of these types of phenomena that we're talking about tonight, because they're not easy to understand and it's not easy to talk about with other people.
0: So how does remote viewing fit into this model, Dr. Hine?
1: Access to types of information that don't consciously make sense, because it's not coming from the conscious mind. You're getting this RV data from another type of unconscious process in your mind that's able to perceive things before your conscious mind has given it pictures or words. So it can reveal things that are subtle, that you're not really can't really make sense of consciously, but you can still write down information about shapes and colors and locations and things like that. So it's a way to almost go around the conscious mind to get information about topics that you might not even believe in. I think that's what it does, Jeremy, for a lot of people. And by the way, I just mentioned I'm teaching, starting my five-week online class this Sunday for anyone who's listening now. If they're interested, just feel free to get in contact with me about it. Yeah. But I think that's what it does, is kind of expands your awareness, because you don't know what you're viewing, and so you're just doing your best to describe it, and it could be turn out to be something that's not even something you would have consciously thought is real, but there you are, you described it. So yep.
0: So how does remote viewing actually work then?
1: Well, as, as, be- well, as, as-

0: and sound and so forth, everyone knows we're only perceiving a fraction of the electromagnetic spectrum, right? All the colors and experiences we have are just a fraction, physically a fraction of what's out there on the electromagnetic spectrum. So there's just a lot more information out there, and it's coming into our senses, but we're not conscious of it. And the way RV works is it gets you to get out of your thinking mind for a spell. No pun intended there, just for a spell of time, and describe something that's very subtle. It's like a very subtle screen at the back of your mind. It's not 3D images like people might think. It's not like a loud signal. It's just very subtle information, and you're just trained to write it down and not second guess yourself and just keep describing. And somehow when you're done with these sessions, it's still amazing to me that it works. But I have, you know, on my websites, you can see examples of sessions that people have done, learnrv.org or any of the other sites I have. And somehow people are able to very accurately describe a picture in a folder that they haven't seen yet, or even a very distant location that the picture indicates something about, but it doesn't give all the full detail. But when you take time to verify it, the person was correct. So it's a real surprising thing that it works at all, given how busy our minds are, all of us every day doing what we do, that there's any bandwidth left over just to roam around the universe and look at something far away. But it has that ability. It just shows we're like universal transceivers and nobody told you, right? You just have abilities. Basically, Jeremy, you have abilities nobody told you about. That's the simplest way to put it.
1: All right. And we'll pause and wrap up our conversation when we come back. Dr. Simeon Hine tonight, somewhere between the paranormal and the abnormal. I'm Jeremy Scott.
2: Into the paranormal.
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1: I'm Jeremy Scott, somewhere between the paranormal and the abnormal. We're with Dr. Simeon Hine tonight. Another great conversation that we've had with Dr. Hine. Make sure you search the archives if you haven't heard our previous conversations, and to check out his books. I've got Dark Matter Monsters here. The others are good as well. You studied remote viewing how or through who?
0: I heard a guy named Dr. Courtney Brown talking about it, who people might be familiar with, who ran the Farsight Institute in Atlanta. He happened to be trained by someone who had been in the government RV program So when it was declassified, this person started teaching us. That was Major Ed Dames, who unfortunately passed on a few weeks ago. And he was one of the people that started. I think he might have been one of the first people to start teaching it. It was never, the protocols were never classified. So he could teach it, and he taught Courtney. And Courtney said, wow, this is an amazing thing. Courtney, you know, is a political scientist. He said, I got to teach this too. So I learned it from him, and I became a teacher at his institute. And, you know, I was kind of decent at doing these RV sessions. I could explain it. I'd been teaching, you know, as a PhD, I'd been teaching statistics. So it was a really surprising thing. And it totally went against, you wouldn't believe it would work if you hadn't. I mean, if you're like most of us who've been to school systems, most of us have been to, you wouldn't have believed such a thing was even possible. I didn't, but it really did work. And you could see on your own sessions, you were getting a lot of really accurate information. Let me give you an example, though, just going back to what we were saying before, Jeremy. Have you ever seen a hypnosis demonstration?
1: I have, once or twice, yeah.
0: Yeah. So, I mean, you've seen people like, the hypnotist will say, you know, speak French. And this person's never spoken French before, sure. But they can,
1: yeah.
0: You know, or that you're as hard as a board and the hypnotist will like walk across them, stuff like that.
1: Absolutely.
0: So it just shows that we have a bigger potential than we're really aware of. And if you, you know, regulate that, control that, like a hypnotist does directly to the unconscious mind or whatever, whatever's doing that, that you can do things you didn't think you can do. And RV is one of those. Believe it or not, it's just you're much more than you think you are, and are even me myself are you're surprised. You surprise yourself that you have a greater capacity to connect with your environment than you think you do. It could just be a survival instinct, but we're connected in some way to what we call non-local information. I think the statistics show that RV gets better results than it should if people were just guessing. And the exact mechanism, I mean, I think I mentioned the Uranhoff-Bohm effect before. It could be Uranhoff-Bohm effect, something like that. With because it works in the absence of electromagnetic signals. They put people in submarines and they're still good at doing remote viewing way below the water with no electromagnetic signals. So it's not like a radio, but it's something like, you know, analogous like mental radio, like Upton Sinclair called it.
1: So you viewed a UFO?
0: Yeah, that's kind of, Jeremy, that's sort of what gets you going in this direction. You know, your monitor can give you any target in the world. Now, you trust that they're going to give you something that's worth spending some time on and that has some degree of verification when you're done. If it's something way out in the galaxy, you won't know if you were right or just making it all up. But, yeah, you can view UFOs, and once a person locks onto the target, you can have them go inside the craft mentally, right, in their imagination, and see what they see in there, describe the occupants and so forth. We've done that. And, you know, sometimes you get done with these sessions, Jeremy, and it felt pretty real. Just like viewing the Eiffel Tower or the Washington Monument, and you're kind of wondering, whoa, I mean, was I really inside a UFO? At least mentally, you know, perceiving the perceptions of being there. I don't think you actually go there, but you're getting the signals from it, you know. So, yeah. I viewed them and other people have, and it's a very interesting experience. It feels different than ordinary types of targets.
1: So there was a recent claim that came back into the limelight that Pat Price had viewed bases where these UFOs.
0: Yeah. Yeah.
1: What were your thoughts on that?
0: Well, you know, I gave a lecture about that to SSE. It's if people go to my website, it's like what remote viewing tells us about ETs and UFOs. I think that's the title. I talked about that, and other people have talked about it. So the story about that is Pat Price wasn't tasked to view ET bases. He came down one day, according to Russell Targ and Hal Putoff. He just came one day and said, you know, I viewed these four bases. Here they are. Now, the thing about Pat is he was really accurate. I was told by one government viewer that whatever he viewed, you could take to the bank. I mean, he was so good. The CIA had him viewing for them. They kind of stole him away from the SRI program. He was working for companies finding oil and stuff like that. He was really good. And he came in and said he had discovered these four bases around the Earth, you know, Mount Hayes, Alaska, Mount Zeal in Australia, one in the Pyrenees, and one in somewhere in Africa, in one of the mountainous regions. And they had other viewers look at these to kind of confirm it. Joe McMonagle was one of the viewers that looked at the Pat Price bases. I remember Joe giving us a lecture about it, how he had confirmed that, you know, these were there. It doesn't, again, prove it. We haven't sent anyone to look there, but, you know, Mount Zeal did have its share of UFO sightings. So, I mean, it's really hard to say. It could be, you could just have to say if Pat was a good viewer, maybe it's accurate. I think that's the best you could do with it. It's kind of it's like what Stanton Friedman would say. I kind of put it in my gray box. I'm open to believing it's possible, but you need a little more, evidence. But Pat was good, and he seldom made stuff up, so who knows?
1: Sure, and actually, the UFO files have they disappointed you, or has anything piqued your interest in those?
0: The one that the Trump administration is releasing?
1: Yeah, those official government files, I guess, that are out now.
0: I like seeing these. I mean, these are not like, you know, earth-shattering cases like the real truth about Roswell. You know, I think some of us, after investigating these cases for many years, would like to really know what the government knows about it. Phoenix Lights, right? 97, Kecksburg. 65. I mean, there's some famous cases. Vargina, you know, the James Fox movie, you know, Moment of Contact. There's some good cases out there with lots of witnesses, and I think some of us would like to know what the government knows about that they haven't shared.
1: All right, what are the jellyfish ones?
0: Well, in my view, those could be what I call dark matter life forms. I mean, it wouldn't be surprising there's other types of life out there that we're still not all that familiar with that can hide from us some of the time we don't see them. The other explanation is there's some sort of reconnaissance platform that some countries developed that just dangled down like that. But no, to answer your question, Jeremy, I'm not disappointed by them. I mean, there's still information. I mean, there's not a lot of context. We're being shown videos with not much more information, which it's not all that useful. Just showing, you know, some people call these disclosure dots. I mean, I'm not sure exactly what I'm looking at in a lot of these, but some of them are pretty intriguing looking. And I'm kind of wondering whether the federal government is conditioning people for a kind of a bigger release at a later time, by showing them lots of stuff, some of which could be prosaic explanations, and some of which could be the really strange objects, unknowns, unknown unknowns. They could be things we don't really understand. So maybe it's better than not having anything. At least no one's making fun of them, okay? So it's a step forward. No one's laughing now.
1: Yeah, exactly.
0: That's a big change.
1: Well, Dr. Hines, so appreciate you coming on the program. It was great to talk with you. I can tell the audience
0: thanks, Jeremy.
1: Your YouTube channel, your website, name of your books, all that.
0: Yeah, sure. So my YouTube channel is Fractal Friend, or my name's Simeon Hine. You can find my books, Dark Matter Monsters, Opening Minds, Black Swan Ghosts. You know, I can send you copies. 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My RV site is learnrv.org. And I'm sure Jeremy will list some of the other sites there, simeonhine.com.
1: Sure.
0: But feel free to contact me, share your stories. I'm always interested in learning more. So,
1: yeah, and folks, we'll find those up in the episode links. Those will go up tonight after the episode posts. So appreciate you coming on, Dr. Hine, and best to you.
0: Thanks very much, Jeremy. We'll talk soon.
1: Absolutely. From the cold, dark depths of a secret dungeon, somewhere deep in the remote Pacific Northwest, until we talk to you next time, somewhere between the paranormal and the abnormal, I'm Jeremy Scott, ParanormalRadio.com, our website, and we're on Facebook, X, and Instagram. We'd love your like or your follow over there to stay up on everything about the show. Good night, and God bless.

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17: News this hour from Town Hall. I'm Jason Walker. It has long been considered one of the most frightening diseases known to mankind. Now there is hope, hope for those suffering from pancreatic cancer. Here's Ed Donahue.
18: It's called Diraxonrasib with the brand name ResonQ. The daily pills block a mutated protein that fuels tumor growth in more than 90% of pancreatic cancer cases. Patients who got the new treatment live for a median of 13.2 months compared with 6.7 months for people on chemotherapy. One oncologist says this is not a cure, but it's the best option they've ever had. Pancreatic cancer is among the most deadly forms because it is hard to detect before it starts spreading to other organs. Earlier this year, former Nebraska Senator Ben Sasse described on CBS's 60 Minutes how he had less pain while taking Diraxonrasib. Ed Donahue, Washington.
17: Federal Reserve Governor Lisa Cook says the Trump administration has no legal basis to remove her from the central bank's governing board. Her response to renewed threats from the White House came in a letter late Wednesday. of the United States has plans to add another nuclear microreactor system to the U.S. military bases.
7: The U.S. Army plans to add nuclear microreactors at 5 military bases from New York to Texas as a reliable source of energy independent of the commercial electric grid. The Trump administration is pushing to develop the next generation of nuclear power, including billions in loans for large nuclear reactors to meet the skyrocketing power demand from data centers, and a program to boost advanced reactor designs and projects for military and civilian use. The Army expects that more than 20 nuclear microreactors will be built and operated. I'm Lisa Dwyer.
17: More on these stories at townhall.com.
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17: It's been troublesome in the past, and officials fear it could happen again. Law enforcement in Minnesota hoping for a peaceful state fair event this year, free from Somali gang violence. Here's correspondent Laura Winters with a story.
20: Ramsey County Sheriff Bob Fletcher is trying to get out ahead of the situation by calling out Somali gang activity ahead of the Minnesota State Fair. The sheriff sending out more than 200 letters to young people ages 16 to 22 across the Twin Cities, warning them that attending the fair with known gang members could result in arrests and prosecution. The warnings follow civil lawsuits filed by Minnesota Attorney General Keith Ellison against two Somali gangs. The lawsuits allege the gangs are planning violent confrontations at the fair, including social media posts advertising the biggest battle of the summer.
17: Breaking news and analysis at townhall.com. Authorities in Montana say the Billings community is still reeling following that incident Sunday when a gunman shot and killed 8 relatives and then himself. Yellowstone County Sheriff Kent O'Donnell.
21: Rounds were heard prior to law enforcement's arrival. Law enforcement confronted the suspect in the front yard of the residence. He retreated into the house. At that same time, there was smoke coming from the house. More gunshots could be heard in the house, and the suspect fled out the back of the house into the backyard and took his own life.
17: A gunman, a man in his mid-40s, killed 8 members of his own family. Officials say one was a grandparent, his parents, his sister, and his sister's children. Sheriff says the investigation is continuing. More on these stories at townhall.com.
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0: Thank you for letting me be of service to you this morning. I wanna be Each and every morning we gather up, tell you what went on last night, and then give you our analysis of it, chop it up into easily digestible gummies, and then after the side effects have had a chance to wear off, I want to find out how the news of the day is impacting you where you are. You do that through our multitasker. You can call us at 434-882-4217, or you can text message to that number. Very easy, especially if you've got 18 things going on, because now is the last minute. I'll put that off till later. Later has arrived. And so I know you're crazy trying to get things either finished up or started up. And so we make it available to you. You can just holler something into voice to text and hit send, and we'll do our level best to read your words into the transcript of today's proceedings there. Do we do transcript? I hope not. I don't think I've done, you know, some of the TurboScribe things. We'll do an interview and I'll want to lift quotes out of it for the Daily Signal pieces that I write. Have I mentioned to you that I write for the Daily Signal? Yeah, me and Victor Davis Hanson, we're like this. Just bloviate. You know, I will go there and use that TurboScribe software to go through the recording and transcribe it. And it, I mean, aside from punctuation, but I mean, I went to high school with people who have just a tenuous grasp of punctuation anyway. But it's a mess there. And it does, especially if it's two males, has no idea where one ends and the other begins. I'm sure there are other ones that if you pay more, you get more. Generally, that's the way the world works, unless you're Zorhan Mamdani, and then you want to give more for those who vote more so that you can reward them more and you can stay in office more. And you can send more people to Washington. Fascinating. It's like somebody on your radio told you, Hakeem Jeffries, if the Democrats win the House, he's not necessarily going to be the speaker. Now there are stories saying the same thing, but we'll get into that. Meta agreed to a $17.1 billion settlement and will adopt child safety measures for Facebook and Instagram. This is settling the lawsuit brought by 52 attorneys general over child privacy laws and social media addiction. NFL owners Wednesday, this is the first one you hand me, approved $9.612 billion sale of the Seattle Seahawks to Vinod Khosla and his family, currently part of the ownership group of the San Francisco 49ers. Awkward. This is the story I thought we should have led with. Giant flooding going on along the Nepal-China border after a glacier collapsed, flooding a river. It's killed at least 168 people already, and 1,300 others are missing, including foreigners and pilgrims to the Himalaya region. The Kremlin said Wednesday that CIA Director John Ratcliffe had been in Moscow and held talks with counterparts from the GRU. Spokesman Dmitry Peskov said Ratcliffe did not meet directly with Russian President Vladimir Putin, who was, as Peskov says, of course, informed of all the things said in the meeting. Premier Scott Moe of the province of Saskatchewan has announced a 50% tariff on alcohol produced in the United States. Saskatchewan and Alberta are the only provinces that still sell American wine, beer, and spirits. Every other province has removed those items. Trump administration facing growing legal backlash over its efforts to tie federal public safety and anti-terrorism funds to election requirements, making sure that voter rolls match federal ones before mail-in ballots could be sent. Latest lawsuit filed by Harris County and El Paso County in Texas, the Metropolitan Government of Nashville and Davidson County, Tennessee, and the city of Columbus, Ohio, according to the Texas Tribune. And Pete Hegseth awarded three Marines medals for their actions during the 2021 terrorist attack at Abbey Gate in Kabul. We mentioned Daily Signal. If you go there, there are pages now dedicated to the state news of multiple states, not just Virginia, which is where you'll see my byline, but also in Ohio and in Texas. Can't those not going to be important states going on in towards November, are they? Also, Georgia, another state that's going to be big as November's midterms approach, and the land of fruit and nuts, California. All there at dailysignal.com. Scroll to the bottom, you'll see our state pages available for you there. And you can check any of that out. And, of course, on a daily basis, your feed of Victor Davis Hanson breaking down the news of the day at dailysignal.com. My most recent one coming up today is about the purges of all the voters that are found, again, to be inappropriately on our state's voter rolls.
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0: We drink your health this morning. I stopped in. We're going to be live from Common Grounds tomorrow. Our friends from the city elders governing the city gates is their slogan, their motto. What's the motto you? And their weekly get-together there, and we'll talk about why you don't have to equivocate when you say you're a person of faith and you gain your morality, which will counsel you when you're making your decisions. So join us, tune in for that. But as big as, and it's interesting because depending on the website that you go to for your news, there are sites, you go to Newsmax, not a single word about the Meta settlement. Not a word. Associated Press, barely an acknowledgement of it. Really? This is as big as the tobacco lawsuit. And I think there are ramifications beyond this. And you know that I am a Third Amendment guy. These days, I am on, well, there's a couple of things regarding the Bill of Rights that I'm particularly nerdy about. First is that the 16th Amendment violates the Fifth Amendment in taking my property without due process and or just compensation, property being the monies that I've earned that they take from my employer in withholding taxes. I've already earned that money. It's my property. But that's, I don't want to get that one lost. But I am a Third Amendment junkie as well in our modern world. And it began in, I guess it was early 2011. I was reading the profile of Mark Zuckerberg, who was Time Magazine's Person of the Year. I was visiting my wife's parents. And I was taking the train back to Virginia from New York. And I said, can I take that with me for the train ride? And my father-in-law let me take his copy of Time Magazine. It was the Person of the Year. There was Zuckerbuck sitting on the cover. And I was reading the profile, and it was just, I mean, I was getting a saccharine headache from, it was just, oh, isn't he marvelous? Isn't he the apex of maleness in the new millennia? This is a metrosexual here for sure. But there was a part of the story that just stunned me. The fanboy that they sent to write the profile was following around. What are we going to do now, Spike? What are we going to do now? Kind of thing. They have a foosball table here at Meta. Well, I wasn't Meta at the time. I was Facebook. And the engineers are encouraged to play. Isn't this cool? This is before you started to get, like, the nap pods and things like that. This was still a novelty. Remember, this is 2010's Person of the Year. And in the story about Zuckerbucks, it's a little, maybe third, fourth page into the profile. He's drooling over how deconstructed their morning staff meetings are. And, oh, and everybody gets to have a say, and they all get, they go around the room, and they're all drinking coffee, and none of them are wearing neckties, or, and only one of them has a suit jacket on, and he's the CFO, and blah, blah, blah, blah, blah. And then in the midst of this narrative, he says, and then the door bursts open to the meeting room, and the head of the FBI announces to Mark Zuckerberg, hey, Mark, I'll be down in my office at the corner when you guys are done. Come on down. And that was it. Just a sentence about how, oh, look at how cool Mark Zuckerberg is. He has the head of the FBI in a corner office. I'm sitting there on the Amtrak train, the Joe Biden coach. And I sat there and I looked at it and I went back and I read it and I went back and I read it and I looked and I read forward. Nowhere. I flipped around looking to see if there was a sidebar, maybe not salient to this fanboy profile of their person of the year, but maybe there was like a sidebar story about why the FBI had an office at Facebook. And I went back to my handy dandy copy of the Bill of Rights. And, of course, the FBI didn't exist, but in the parlance of the day, these are officers of the government, a.k.a. you could call them soldiers. And I was pretty sure that I recalled that there was a thing in the Bill of Rights saying that you can't have soldiers stationed in your home. And there it is, Third Amendment, no soldier shall, in time of peace, be quartered in any house without consent of the owner, that's important, nor in time of war, but in a manner to be prescribed by law. And I thought about it, and I said, well, hold on, so if I'm using Facebook, there's a user agreement. Remember, this is 2010, we don't have apps on our smartphones or anything. But I did click a user's agreement to set up my account on Facebook to promote the radio show. Does that constitute consent of the owner for them to technically now be in my house through my Facebook page? Now Instagram and all these other places all have the same third-party provisions, you know, the owners of blah, blah, blah have the right to share information about you and your use of their product with third parties at their discretion. And that's usually the text of these user agreements. And if you printed out the user agreement for the average smartphone app on 8.5 by 11 paper, it's probably as long as a bill in the U.S. House of Representatives, several hundred pages long, keeping in mind the Third Amendment is barely a sentence. And this Meta deal, I think, has ramifications all the way through, even though this is specifically about targeting children, collecting children's data. Providing an addictive product to children. All of those things are certainly part of it. But the offshoot, I think, can be, since the children's private data was part of the ruling, that we might be able to, if we have smart lawyers, start pushing back on all of the data collection. And I know you said, but Joe, weren't you just saying that you don't have a problem with AI and data sensors? I don't. I have a problem with warrantless collection of data.
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3: Louisiana Radio Network, I'm Andrew Greenstein. Meta agrees to pay $17 billion to Louisiana and 46 other states to settle a lawsuit over teen social media addiction. Meta Chief Legal Officer CJ Mahoney says Meta has agreed to make a series of changes.
4: The framework we've negotiated will empower parents to easily manage their children's access to our platforms. Our new time limit commitments, night mode features, and usage limits during school hours set the right path forward for our whole industry.
3: With SpaceX building a $100 billion spaceport in Vermilion Parish, UL Lafayette says it's prepared to power Louisiana's space future. President Dr. Ramesh Kolaru says he envisions the university serving as an anchor for an emerging space and innovation corridor connecting Lafayette and the Vermilion Coast.
5: By designing curricula, by designing programs, by designing internships and capstones and apprenticeship opportunities with SpaceX and other members of their supply chain that will also come to Louisiana to support SpaceX and its operation.
3: LRN.
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7: 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As he wraps up the series, Powerful Principles from Proverbs, here's David to introduce his message, Power Up Your Future, Proverbs for Planning.
8: Yeah, that's right. Did you know the book of Proverbs will help you get organized, that it will help you plan for the future? The wise man who wrote these Proverbs governed great, great, vast material things. He was not only the wisest man who ever lived, he was the richest man who ever lived. So he knows something about planning. He knows something about organization. And from a godly perspective, he shares those principles with us in this book we know as Proverbs. And so today we're going to open our Bibles together, and we're going to glean everything we can from the wisdom of Solomon and how to plan. I hope you're ready to do this. Hey, I've been talking a lot this month about our study guide, and I hope that you know this study guide is just one of many that we have. We have a study guide for every series that's been on the air, and this study guide, it's 140 pages long. It will give you all the information you need to review this series. If you get the CD package, you can just relive the series and have the printed material in front of you. 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You can get it there and find out all about the series on Proverbs and the other things that are available in Bible study from davidjeremiah.org. We want to take these last few moments that we have to tell you about our book of the month. It's God's Heart for Israel. It's our resource for the month of August, and we have just a couple of days left to tell you about it. So if you haven't already ordered your copy, be sure to ask for your copy when you send a gift of any size to Turning Point to help us do what we're doing in sharing the Word of God. It's our way of saying thank you for your support, and the book will be on its way to you just as soon as we get your request. 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
9: How many of you know that when you lose focus, you can lose games? And when you lose focus, you can lose life. I need to confess that for this preacher, staying on focus is one of the great battles that I fight every day of my life. How to stay focused with everything that's going on around me. I've been thinking a lot about this subject. I've been thinking about what it means to stay focused. And I want you to know that I'm preaching to my own heart as well. Because more than anything else, I want to be a focused Christian. I want to know that God is in control of my life and that He is guiding and directing my life no matter what happens, no matter what the impact may be. And I believe with all of my heart that it's possible to stay focused and to face the future with confidence and assurance. And I believe that there's one passage of Scripture that has all of the key elements in it. One passage that tells us that God wants to help us stay on focus all the way through our lives and bring us safely through to the destination He has planned for us. Even though we are confronted on every hand by diversions and confusion and misdirection and major events, we can still have a sense of focus and purpose each day. What God promises to give to us is what He has provided for all of His children of every age. At every turn, we have to make decisions, don't we? At every corner, there are choices to be made, and without some sense of focus and direction, we simply do not know what to do or which way to turn. We cannot count on our own wisdom and our own sense of direction. Jeremiah the prophet said in Jeremiah 10:23, O Lord, I know that the way of man is not in himself. It is not in man who walks to direct his own steps. How many of you know that's true? You know, you can't find the answer in yourself often. And even

0: mean in James chapter 1, where James is encouraging God's people to pray. And he says, if any of you lacks wisdom, let him ask of God, who gives to all men liberally without reproach, and it will be given to him. But let him ask in faith, with no doubting, for he who doubts is like a wave of the sea, driven and tossed by the wind. For let not that man suppose that he will receive anything from the Lord. He is a double-minded man, unstable in all of his ways. What does that have to do with fully trusting the Lord with all of your heart? Listen again to Eugene Peterson's rendition of this verse. If you don't know what you're doing, pray to the Father. He loves to help. You won't be condescended to when you ask for it. Ask boldly, ask believingly, without a second thought. Now watch. People who worry their prayers are like wind-whipped waves. Don't think you're going to get anything from the Master that way, adrift at sea, keeping all your options open. How many of you have ever prayed like that, keeping all your options open? You haven't committed to the Lord with all of your heart. You've committed to the Lord and left your options open. That doesn't get you focused. That gets you unfocused. That gets your life all fuzzy. You have to get rid of all of your options and say, Almighty God, I'm trusting in you. How? With my whole heart. In the book of Psalms, in the 119th Psalm, which is sometimes referred to as the Psalm of the Whole Heart, over and over again in that psalm, it talks about what we're doing with the Lord, we're to be doing with our whole heart. For instance, in verse 10 of Psalm 119, it says, with my whole heart I have sought you. In verse 34, it says, give me understanding and I'll keep your law. Indeed, I'll observe it with my whole heart. I entreated your favor with my whole heart, verse 58. Verse 69 says, I will keep your precepts with my whole heart. Verse 145 says, I cry out with my whole heart. How many of you know God wants not half-hearted people? He wants whole-hearted people. And when we trust in him, if we want his focus in our life, and I have to keep telling myself this, there's no halfway with God. You don't just kind of share the guidance system with God. I'll do what I think part of the time, you do what you think I should do part of the time. No, God says if you want focus in your life, if you want direction in your life, here are the first things you do. First of all, you depend on me. Trust in the Lord. And don't do it partly. Do it fully with your whole heart. That means you don't keep options open. There isn't any such thing as, Lord, I'm going to trust you with this, and then if this doesn't work, here's plan B. How many of you know the Bible doesn't have any plan Bs? Did you know that? People always ask me, well, why isn't there more definitive information about this or about that? Well, why doesn't God tell us what to do if this doesn't work? God has his perfect will. When we miss his perfect will, he doesn't throw us away, but he doesn't have plan B and plan C. He's got a perfect will for us. And when we miss that will, when we don't do what God tells us to do, oftentimes we're left kind of on an uncharted sea to figure things out, and oftentimes it doesn't go very well, does it? God wants us to trust him with our whole heart. Focusing requires dependence and dedication, but it also requires discipline. This may be the hardest part. This is a qualification in the verse. Notice what the book of Proverbs says. Lean not to your own understanding. Now, the word lean isn't a word which means to just kind of rest like this. The word lean means to put your whole weight on something. It's the same concept as the word trust. And the writer of Proverbs says, don't lean on your own understanding. Proverbs 3 and verse 7 is a great commentary. It says, do not be wise in your own eyes. When you turn to God in trust with your whole heart, you automatically turn away from something else, don't you? Here you are going through life, trying to make the best of life, trying to do the best you can, and you feel all unfocused in your life. You've been making all the decisions based upon Wall Street and all of the other things that might make input into what you do. God's not been in the picture. All of a sudden you realize you're unfocused and you hear a message on how to be focused spiritually. Put all your trust in the Lord. Trust him with all your heart. And lean not to your own understanding. That doesn't mean you give up all financial information. It means you no longer trust in that. You have a higher source, someone who gives you better information, someone who cares about where that information takes you. You trust in the Lord and you don't lean on your own understanding. Psalm 146 verse 3 says, "Don't put your trust in princes, nor in a son of man in whom there is no help." And I'm reminded that often when we're trying to find our focus, God will instruct us to do things that are the opposite of our inclination. And yet we have to ask ourselves, do we trust the one that we have trusted? And when he tells us, this is the way, walk in it, and part of our own human inclination is that that's not the way we should go, do we follow him? Do we lean out from the mountain so that we're safe, even though it doesn't feel right? Or do we follow our own inclinations? And that's what the writer of Proverbs says. He says that if you're going to have focus in your life, you have to depend, you have to trust. You have to dedicate yourself in such a way that you do so with all of your heart. And you have to discipline yourself that when your inclinations and the Word of God come into conflict, even though you have these human feelings that you can't deny, you do what God tells you to do. And so often those are the things that come into conflict among our singles and among the young people. They're exposed all the time to the drives and the inclinations that are theirs by virtue of their Creator, and they have the Word of God that says that marriage is the place for that expression. And you hear them sometimes say, but if I have this inclination and this drive, isn't that from God? Not necessarily. You're to trust in the Lord, His Word, with all of your heart, and not lean to your own inclinations. And then notice, focusing requires discernment. In all your ways, acknowledge Him. This is a great little phrase in this verse. To acknowledge means to recognize. Notice, we're to acknowledge Him in all our ways. The key word here is the word in. We are to acknowledge the Lord just where He places us. In the home, in the business, at school, at work, at play. We are to acknowledge Him in health and in affliction. We are to acknowledge Him when we're well and when we're strong, when there are weddings and when there are funerals. In all of our ways, in whatever we do, we're to recognize and acknowledge Him. That means we're to follow Him and obey Him in all of our daily walk. Do what He says and continue to do that in all that we do. Proverbs 16:3 says, "Commit your works to the Lord and your thoughts will be established." 1 Corinthians 10:31 says, "Whatever you do, whether you eat or drink, do it all to the glory of God." And Colossians 3:17 adds a similar word, that whatever you do in word or deed, do all in the name of the Lord Jesus. And when you do all of these things, when you depend, you trust in the Lord, and you dedicate yourself with all your heart, and you discipline yourself, not leaning to your own understanding, and you acknowledge Him in everything you do, the result will be you will get direction in your life. Focusing your life results in direction. The end of these verses say, "He shall direct your paths." How many of you know that when God directs your paths, you're focused? When you're getting your signals from Almighty God and you're in His path, you're focused. You know what to do, and nothing can sway you. You're on God's mission, in God's place, in God's way, even as the Lord Jesus who came to give His life for the world. Whenever He was tempted to go in a different direction, He would always say, "Mine hour's not yet come, mine hour's not yet come." He never lost His focus. So that He could stand one day and say, "I have done all that You've asked me to do, O God. I have stayed focused all through my life." Now, none of us probably will be able to say at the end of our lives, "I never lost focus even once." I know I won't. But I want to stay focused as much as I can in the pathway that God has directed for me so that I don't miss any of His blessings or any of the things that He wants to do in my life or in the lives of others who are around me. So I'm going to commit myself to trust with all my heart, and not lean to my own understanding, and acknowledge Him in all of my ways, because that's the formula for getting a focused life where God directs your paths. Literally, what it says in the text is, When you do this, he makes your path straight. Gives you a straight path. So you know where to walk. You know what to do. What a thrill. And the Word of God is filled with verses that impress upon our hearts this truth. Let me just give you several of them. Proverbs 16:9. A man's heart plans his way, but the Lord directs his steps. Psalm 25:8. Good and upright is the Lord, therefore he teaches sinners the way. Psalm 32:8. I will instruct you and teach you in the way you should go. I will guide you with my eye. Isaiah 30:21. Your ears shall hear a word behind you saying, this is the way, walk in it. Whenever you turn to the right hand or wherever you turn to the left. Isaiah 48:17 says, thus says the Lord your Redeemer, the Holy One of Israel, I am the Lord your God who teaches you to profit, who leads you by the way you should go. Amen. Thank God for that wonderful promise. I'm not out here on a sea of uncertainty trying to figure out what life is all about. I've got Almighty God directing my path. You say, well, if I do what God wants me to do, won't I miss out on some of the things I want to do? Listen to me. The Word of God says, commit your way to the Lord, and he will give you the desires of your heart. I'm learning finally that everything I think I want to do that may be not in the center of what God wants for me is second best. If I just get over on God's path, he not only gives me what he wants, but he gives me what I want. He gives me what my desires are. And I could illustrate that for my own life over and over again, that when I focus on God's purpose, I get God's perfect will for my life. What a thrill that is, to know that he's there saying, hey, Jeremiah, turn this way, turn that way. No, don't go there. Focus requires dependence, trust in the Lord, requires dedication with all your heart, requires discipline, don't lean to your own understanding, requires discernment, in all your ways acknowledge him, and it results in direction. He'll give you the desires of your heart. This is God's proactive plan to keep you in the very center of his will every single day of your life from this moment until you get to heaven. And God's providence doesn't work unless you're willing to trust him and depend on him and not lean on your own understanding and say, Almighty God, thank you for this wonderful instrument you've given me to direct my life. And once and for all, right now, I'm going to trust you and trust it. I'm going to get it hooked up right. And I'm going to put it into operation so I know where I'm going. And my paths can be directed to God's purpose for my life. You will never be truly happy until you're walking in the perfect will of God. And you know, for some of you, you don't have Jesus Christ in your life. He hasn't promised to direct everybody. He's promised to direct his own children. And if you don't know Jesus Christ as your Savior, before you get lost, before you get totally out of focus, why don't you give your heart to Christ? Let him give to you not only forgiveness for your sin and salvation for your life, but ultimately direction for what he wants you to do in the here and now. And he'll do it.
1: Amen. Plan better with the Lord. That's the nature of today's study. You know, people say he's my co-author or he's my co-business leader. No, he needs to be the head and you're the assistant. He's the head, you're junior partner. But let Jesus Christ direct your life and help you plan the future. Tomorrow, we are going to move away from this study on Proverbs with a very special message that's all about the way we think. Here's the title of the message. You are not what you think you are, but what you think you are. And that will be our study tomorrow and again on Monday. Be sure to join us then. 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
1: News this hour from Town Hall. I'm Jason Walker. National Disaster Risk Reduction and Management Authority in Nepal says at least 800 people are missing. The death toll from the country's flash floods has now risen to at least 165.
8: Authorities say a glacial collapse and a massive surge of water and mud through mountain valleys, destroying roads, burying buildings, and cutting off communities. Across the border in Tibet, hundreds remain unaccounted for as helicopters and rescue teams continued searching for survivors.
1: That is correspondent Ken Lorman reporting. It is a landmark decision in the history of the National Football League.
9: And if you're going to play a football game in January, well, you might as well play it in Honolulu.
10: The league announced Wednesday they will no longer hold the game with top players from the AFC and NFC that has been held nearly every year since 1951. Instead, 88 players will be named as Pro Bowlers to be recognized in Los Angeles after the season. At the owners' meeting in Atlanta, NFL Executive Vice President Peter O'Reilly described it as a shift from the game to the honor, saying a Pro Bowl selection will return to its original purpose, honoring the best of the best. The game has waned in popularity. League officials say the decision should sit well with many players who said they don't want to risk injury for an exhibition game. I'm Jennifer King.
1: A court in Maryland has ruled that a redistricting amendment cannot go on the November ballot. Democrats had approved a proposed constitutional amendment earlier in the month. If passed by voters, it would pave the way to redraw congressional districts before the 28 election. But a judge ruling yesterday, lawmakers missed a July deadline they'd set to prepare summaries of ballot measures. Closing arguments beginning in the murder trial of Lindsey Clancy today in Massachusetts. SRN News.
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12: A somewhat mixed report from the federal government Wednesday, as the Commerce Department said the U.S. economy remains sluggish but strong in other venues. Donna Warder will sort that out for us.
13: The Commerce Department says the U.S. economy grew a sluggish 1.5% in the second quarter of this year, but spending stayed strong. Growth in the gross domestic product, the nation's output of goods and services, decelerated from 2.1% in the first quarter. The reason for the lackluster growth was imports, rising at a 12.5% annual pace in the second quarter, a lot of that being computer chips that support AI. Consumer spending increased at an annual healthy 3.4% from 0.5% the first quarter, but prices rose 3.7% in July compared to a year earlier. Donna Warder, Washington.
12: Breaking news and analysis, townhall.com. Another part of childhood memories on the way out, but it's probably all for the very best, as more and more cereals today are beginning to ditch artificial colors. Here's Ed Donahue.
14: That includes Lucky Charms.
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17: Orangey orange, grapey purple, raspberry red.
14: The shift will be to fruit and vegetable-based dyes and colors derived from spices like paprika and turmeric to keep their bright colors. General Mills says 90% of its retail products are free of artificial dyes. Products that still have them, including some Betty Crocker cake mixes and fruit roll-ups, will transition to natural dyes by the end of next year. Rival Kellogg says it will remove artificial colors from all its cereals in the U.S. by the end of this year. I'm Ed Donahue.
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0: Oh, thank you for letting me be of service to you. We gather here every morning. I will tell you what went on last night as you bask in either the amplitude or frequency modulation of your favorite radio station. 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And you can also, I forgot to mention, on that phone number, you can text in as well your thoughts, your hopes, your dreams, your prayers. All are welcome here. We were talking about the Meta deal. And who gets, you know, how much and what are they going to waste it on is the bigger question that seems to be burning up a lot of folks here. This one, Jerry is listening to us out on KAHI in Sacramento, said, what is California going to waste this money on? Maybe we can buy another couple of feet of track for the train to nowhere. I remember when they first proposed this high-speed rail line, and it was supposed to connect L.A. to San Francisco. And the very first meeting was, well, you can't go directly from L.A. to San Francisco. Why? Goes through too many populated areas. Can't have a train going at 200 miles an hour behind somebody's house. So the immediate compromise. Well, what if we start all the way out here in the desert and we'll go all the way up here into the woods and then we'll have other trains? It is what happens when the green agenda tries to solve a problem, makes seven more than it started. High speed rail in the middle of nowhere to the middle of nowhere. It's actually more efficient to try to fly from L.A. to San Francisco than it is to take the high-speed rail, which therefore means economically nobody would use it. But yeah, you're probably right. L.A.'s $2.2 billion they get from the Meta suit is probably going to go to, you know, Newsom Rail or whatever it is they call it these days. Here are the remainder, though, of our first things this morning. The United States said yesterday that it had disrupted a Chinese hacking operation responsible for break-ins at no place important, the U.S. Department of Justice, NASA, the Federal Reserve, and the U.S. Senate. I don't know, one of those doesn't seem like it fits in there. They also say other sensitive government agencies, so sensitive they didn't want to list them in the news release. In a statement, the Justice Department said that it had seized domains that had been used by two of the hacking platforms, dubbed QScan and QT Router, which it said had been used as part of the trolling or phishing campaign. Rescue teams are searching for thousands of missing people along the Nepal-Chinese border after a catastrophic and deadly torrent of water swept through the communities along the river earlier following a glacial collapse at the head end of the river. The disaster left 160 people dead already, 1,300 still missing, including foreigners who were there visiting the Himalaya region. Kremlin said yesterday that CIA Director John Ratcliffe was in Moscow and met with GRU counterparts and FSB counterparts in a rare and secret visit. Go figure. When relations between Washington and Moscow remain strained over the war in Ukraine, Kremlin spokesman Dmitry Peskov said Ratcliffe did not meet with Vladimir Putin, who had been informed of the meetings. Of course, as Peskov pointed out. The Trump administration is facing legal backlash over its efforts to tie public safety monies to election reforms. The latest lawsuit filed by Harris County and El Paso County in Texas, the Metropolitan Government of Nashville and Davidson County, Tennessee, and the City of Columbus, Ohio, according to the Texas Tribune. Three of the Marines received medals for their actions outside of Abbey Gate in Afghanistan from Secretary of War Pete Hegseth, presented them with the Bronze Star medals.
1: Every state is home to significant historic sites that tell the American story, but not every site is telling that story honestly and fairly. That's why the Heritage Foundation created the Heritage Guide to Historic Sites. 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
17: 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It's on.

0: us, this is the way, walk in it. And part of our own human inclination is that that's not the way we should go. Do we follow him? Do we lean out from the mountain so that we're safe, even though it doesn't feel right? Or do we follow our own inclinations? And that's what the writer of Proverbs says. He says that if you're going to have focus in your life, you have to depend, you have to trust. You have to dedicate yourself in such a way that you do so with all of your heart. And you have to discipline yourself that when your inclinations and the Word of God come into conflict, even though you have these human feelings that you can't deny, you do what God tells you to do. And so often those are the things that come into conflict among our singles and among the young people. They're exposed all the time to the drives and the inclinations that are theirs by virtue of their Creator, and they have the Word of God that says that marriage is the place for that expression. And you hear them sometimes say, but if I have this inclination and this drive, isn't that from God? Not necessarily. You're to trust in the Lord, His Word, with all of your heart, and not lean to your own inclinations. And then notice, focusing requires discernment. In all your ways, acknowledge Him. This is a great little phrase in this verse. To acknowledge means to recognize. Notice, we're to acknowledge Him in all our ways. The key word here is the word in. We are to acknowledge the Lord just where He places us. In the home, in the business, at school, at work, at play. We are to acknowledge Him in health and in affliction. We are to acknowledge Him when we're well and when we're strong, when there are weddings and when there are funerals. In all of our ways, in whatever we do, we're to recognize and acknowledge Him. That means we're to follow Him and obey Him in all of our daily walk. Do what He says and continue to do that in all that we do. Proverbs 16:3 says, commit your works to the Lord and your thoughts will be established. 1 Corinthians 10:31 says, whatever you do, whether you eat or drink, do it all to the glory of God. And Colossians 3:17 adds a similar word, that whatever you do in word or deed, do all in the name of the Lord Jesus. And when you do all of these things, when you depend, you trust in the Lord, and you dedicate yourself with all your heart, and you discipline yourself, not leaning to your own understanding, and you acknowledge Him in everything you do, the result will be you will get direction in your life. Focusing your life results in direction. The end of these verses say, He shall direct your paths. How many of you know that when God directs your paths, you're focused? When you're getting your signals from Almighty God and you're in His path, you're focused. You know what to do, and nothing can sway you. You're on God's mission, in God's place, in God's way, even as the Lord Jesus who came to give His life for the world. Whenever He was tempted to go in a different direction, He would always say, mine hour's not yet come, mine hour's not yet come. He never lost His focus so that He could stand one day and say, I have done all that You've asked me to do, O God. I have stayed focused all through my life. Now, none of us probably will be able to say at the end of our lives, I never lost focus even once. I know I won't. But I want to stay focused as much as I can in the pathway that God has directed for me so that I don't miss any of His blessings or any of the things that He wants to do in my life or in the lives of others who are around me. So I'm going to commit myself to trust with all my heart and not lean to my own understanding and acknowledge Him in all of my ways, because that's the formula for getting a focused life where God directs your paths. Literally, what it says in the text is, when you do this, He makes your path straight. Gives you a straight path. So you know where to walk. You know what to do. What a thrill. And the Word of God is filled with verses that impress upon our hearts this truth. Let me just give you several of them. Proverbs 16:9. A man's heart plans his way, but the Lord directs his steps. Psalm 25:8. Good and upright is the Lord, therefore He teaches sinners the way. Psalm 32:8. I will instruct you and teach you in the way you should go. I will guide you with my eye. Isaiah 30:21, your ears shall hear a word behind you saying, this is the way, walk in it. Whenever you turn to the right hand or wherever you turn to the left. Isaiah 48:17 says, thus says the Lord your Redeemer, the Holy One of Israel, I am the Lord your God who teaches you to profit, who leads you by the way you should go. Amen. Thank God for that wonderful promise. I'm not out here on a sea of uncertainty trying to figure out what life is all about. I've got Almighty God directing my path. You say, well, if I do what God wants me to do, won't I miss out on some of the things I want to do? Listen to me. The Word of God says, commit your way to the Lord, and He will give you the desires of your heart. I'm learning finally that everything I think I want to do that may be not in the center of what God wants for me is second best. If I just get over on God's path, He not only gives me what He wants, but He gives me what I want. He gives me what my desires are. And I could illustrate that for my own life over and over again, that when I focus on God's purpose, I get God's perfect will for my life. What a thrill that is, to know that He's there saying, hey, Jeremiah, turn this way, turn that way. No, don't go there. Focus requires dependence, trust in the Lord, requires dedication with all your heart, requires discipline, don't lean to your own understanding, requires discernment, in all your ways acknowledge Him, and it results in direction. He'll give you the desires of your heart. This is God's proactive plan to keep you in the very center of His will every single day of your life from this moment until you get to heaven. And God's providence doesn't work unless you're willing to trust Him and depend on Him and not lean on your own understanding and say, Almighty God, thank you for this wonderful instrument you've given me to direct my life. And once and for all, right now, I'm going to trust you and trust it. I'm going to get it hooked up right. And I'm going to put it into operation so I know where I'm going. And my paths can be directed to God's purpose for my life. You will never be truly happy until you're walking in the perfect will of God. And you know, for some of you, you don't have Jesus Christ in your life. He hasn't promised to direct everybody. He's promised to direct His own children. And if you don't know Jesus Christ as your Savior, before you get lost, before you get totally out of focus, why don't you give your heart to Christ? Let Him give to you not only forgiveness for your sin and salvation for your life, but ultimately direction for what He wants you to do in the here and now. And He'll do it.
1: Amen. Plan better with the Lord. That's the nature of today's study. You know, people say He's my co-author or He's my co-business leader. No, He needs to be the head and you're the assistant. He's the head, you're junior partner. But let Jesus Christ direct your life and help you plan the future. Tomorrow, we are going to move away from this study on Proverbs with a very special message that's all about the way we think. Here's the title of the message. You are not what you think you are, but what you think you are. And that will be our study tomorrow and again on Monday. Be sure to join us then. Don't forget to get your copy of this month's resource, which is God's Heart for Israel. 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
11: Breaking news this hour from Town Hall. I'm Rich Thomason. Still photos and video from the scene almost defy description. A towering wall of water, a mountain of mud and debris engulfing communities along the Nepal-China border, swallowing up people and property in a flash. The BBC's Benita De Hall says search and recovery is underway amid the harshest of conditions.
12: Night vision helicopters were used to search for people and deliver help. Rescue and relief teams are working from bases in Thunche and Nuakot, two worst hit districts. A BBC reporter from the affected area says there is no electricity, no road access, and no internet. Five trucks carrying relief supplies have already been sent, with more aid on the way. The United States, China, the European Union, and India have also offered help.
11: The death toll, at least 270, dozens of Americans are among the more than 1,000 people unaccounted for. Authorities say the collapse of a glacier is to blame for the catastrophe. 25 years after the 9/11 attacks, a military judge has now set a trial date for alleged terrorist mastermind Khalid Sheikh Mohammed. Trial scheduled to begin June 5th of 2028, 18 months later than the January 2027 start that prosecutors had requested. A trial was previously scheduled in 2021, but that was later canceled. Closing argument set to begin in the murder trial of Lindsay Clancy, the Massachusetts mother accused of strangling her three young children several years ago. Clancy has pleaded not guilty. Her lawyers argue that she was experiencing postpartum psychosis when she killed the youngsters. Prosecutors contend Clancy planned the killings and understood that her actions were wrong. Testimony concluded in the trial's fifth week. On Wall Street, the Dow futures are down 9 points. NASDAQ futures up 331. More on these stories, townhall.com.
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11: China's foreign minister says his country and the United States need to overcome obstacles between the nations ahead of an expected September summit between Presidents Trump and Xi. Wang Yi met U.S. Ambassador to China David Perdue this week. Chinese state broadcaster reports called on both sides to focus on a positive agenda, manage differences, remove interference, and overcome obstacles to high-level exchanges. Presidents Trump and Xi met in May in Beijing. At that time, they pledged to keep the relationship stable and maintain the fragile trade truce. Canadian military spending is surging with companies expanding into defense contracting. Buxley, known for luxury parkas, is now making high-tech military gear. The Canadian government is investing billions to reduce its reliance on American suppliers. This shift is partly due to pressure from the U.S. to contribute more to NATO, while a strained relations between Washington and Ottawa. News and analysis at townhall.com.
5: Tomorrow morning, look for a round of storms coming in from the north. This batch of activity is plaguing the morning drive with storms, potentially heavy rains for the morning commute. We'll go to a high of right about the upper 80s. With morning storms around through the midday, and a few more may come back for the afternoon. Some left over tomorrow night taper off. Friday, we're back to a pretty good 50-50 chance. Over the weekend, lessening the chance down to about 30-40%. Partly cloudy otherwise, and each afternoon about the low 90s. 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
14: The singer Jelly Roll says that anyone threatening to boycott his music because he made fun of President Trump on the Jimmy Kimmel Show should, quote, go right ahead.
15: Now, I love me some Jelly Rolls, but I'm a little less of a fan of Jelly Roll today. And not because he joked about Trump's weight or implied Trump only likes white people. It's comedy. I get it. 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But telling offended listeners to go right ahead and stop listening? Wrong answer. How about, I hope you keep listening? They were just jokes.
14: Hey, Jelly, here's a little unsolicited advice. Be more like Dolly. We don't know what her politics were.
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16: In any other state, driven in part by the swarms of baby boomers flocking to Sussex, the report said. I'm Janet Huxley for the Mike Church Show and the Red, White, and Dude Nation, because ethics in broadcasting matters.
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0: By the way, folks, glaciers have been melting since a couple hundred years after the flood. The tragedy in Nepal was brought about by global warming and a retreating glacier that suddenly melted. Glaciers move. You would not have this thing called these bodies of water called the Great Lakes were it not for glaciers moving. We'll talk about it. Lots to talk about here today on the Mike Church Show Live, asking the question of the day.
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0: 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Five Crusade. Another email went out last night for our August crowdfunding effort. So yesterday on air was a good day. We made a lot of progress. Sent the email out last night. Second day in a row now. I broke a record. Now set another one. This many responses.
4: 0.0.
0: It was a good run, Maggie. CrusadeChannel.com/donate. Help us get to the August goal. We only have today and tomorrow. Okay, enough of that. By the way, if we get knocked off the air, it's not because the flock camera police or surveillance state intervene. It will be because there is a massive line of thunderstorms rolling through this area. And has been for like 2 hours now. So if I suddenly go, well, let me tell you, and don't come on for 30 seconds or however long, you will know that that is the reason why. Well, it's very likely that that's the reason why. I'm going to talk about this because I am a science nerd. You know I am a science nerd. Just about this tragedy in Nepal. And that this wall of water just came crashing down, looks like out of the mountains, and through this this village that's on the border of China. I guess that river is the border, twixt Nepal and China. Chinese on one side, you order my number, and Nepalese on the other. You climb Mount Everest, you need us. Glaciers melt. Boy, you hear that? You hear that thunder?
5: <It's bad.
0: laughs> Can y'all hear that through your glaciers melt? The Great Lakes of the United States would not exist were it not for retreating glaciers. Any geologist worth his or her salt who is not a lunatic that does geology for political purposes will tell you this. As a matter of fact, the majority of the waterway system that you have in the northern part of the United States is as a result of glacier melt, that the continent was pretty much covered all the way down to about where Arkansas is today, shortly after the flood, with ice. with a sheet of ice about a mile thick. Now, if you're wondering, well, how do you explain that? Miniature plane, the Earth is older than that. It's million. No, it's not. It was created by God, 7 days. Genesis is not an allegory. It's history. But if you want an explanation for that, there's a really good scientific one, if you need the scientific explanation, at the Kolbe Center for the Study of Creation. There's a video series, we used to sell it here, called Foundations Restored. In one of the episodes of Foundations Restored, there is a very, very well done scientific explanation for the flood and the aftermath of the flood and what happened. Not what they think happened, what happened. I just wanted to drop that in because you're going to start hearing, you're going to be starting, if it's determined that this was caused because a glacier slid, or that the glacier slid down into the reservoir lake or whatever it was, you're going to hear that that is because of global warming. So just be prepared that that is coming your way. The eulogies for Dolly Parton continue to roll in, and I continue to read them because she was just a fascinating character. And someone that, and again, if you want to be an entertainer, that's a really good entertainer model to follow, which is, and I think that she lived the maxim. And her three jobs were to entertain, entertain, and entertain. In today's Church Doctrine newsletter is an interesting quote that I got from Roger Ebert. Roger Ebert, the film critic who interviewed Dolly, in the 1980s, and I'll read it to you later, and he said that while he was sitting in the room with Dolly, interviewing her, he was just overcome by this presence of, like, goodness. And he goes, and he said, this wasn't sex appeal. He said, it was just goodness. And I felt when I walked out of there if I had told Dolly, I was just diagnosed with cancer, that she had the power to heal me. So there's several other interesting and I think worthwhile kind of eulogies and remembrances of people that had interactions with Dolly Parton that are just starting to be published, or maybe people are paying attention. There's a really good one at the New York Times written by an actual radio reporter who interviewed her a dozen times, and a couple of those were on a tour that she did when she went to Europe. And he went along for the ride, for part of the tour. So we'll work that into the course and the body of the program. Maggie, you're going to have to remind me, because my scattered brain will forget to do this. Remind me before I get up to go do what I do for the 7 a.m. news break to fix the DeSantis audio. It literally only takes 30 seconds to do it, but I've got to remember to do it. Ron DeSantis, basically in some kind of press conference yesterday, told the Flock camera company to get the flock out of Florida. Did you know that DeSantis had proposed, and I missed this, and I don't know how I missed it, but I'm going to talk about it today, an AI Bill of Rights. This is back in December of 2025. And let's see if I can find it. He said that, well, I'll find it. He actually proposed Article 1, Article 2, Article 3, et cetera, an AI Bill of Rights, saying that you can't just sit here and allow this kind of moment. Here it is. Governor Ron DeSantis announces proposal for Citizen Bill of Rights for Artificial Intelligence. You can't just sit here and let the thing come in and not do anything about it. You know, the Silicon Valley tech bros want you to, and Trump wants you to think all of this is inevitable, that it has to happen, it's going to happen, there's nothing you can do about it. Just sit back and take it and enjoy the ride. Your life is going to be centered around digits flying through the air, and you're not going to have to do much of anything, including live anymore, and that this is an inevitable course of action. Even though they'll tell you in the next breath, well, we don't know how it's going to turn out. We don't know what the AI is actually going to do. Maybe you should get out ahead of it and tell the AI, well, you can't do this. Does everyone understand this? You know, when the automobile came around at the turn of the last century, I talked about this here on the Mike Church Show many, many times. When the automobile came around, they had to, how are you going to get to use this automobile thing on roads that were made for horse-drawn carriages or horseback? And it's not a stupid question. It's not a trivial question. That's a real question. How are you going to do that? Obviously, a wagon wheel is not the same as a tire or a wheel that's made out of rubber by the Firestone Corporation. So they had to figure out, well, how are you going to do this? And if you're going to do this and you're going to build this road so that that rubber thing can go on it from point A to point B, who's going to build it and who's going to pay for it? This was a question that was asked in the first two decades of the 20th century, and it was answered by the states. And the states said that, well, the states and the municipalities are going to do this. And in many instances, private companies or private people will build their own roads. They'll figure out how to build them, primarily with gravel and stuff. But as they started to build this, then you kind of settle into, well, these routes are starting to form. Well, how do you know how to get from point A to point B, and how do you know you're on the right route? And that's how they came up with the highway numbering system. And you know that Congress had nothing to do with this. For like almost 30 years, they had nothing to do with it. And it was an agreement between the states. But as they're doing this, and as these things called automobiles are encroaching more and more into spaces where humans lived, it was incumbent upon state and local governments to start saying, okay, well, you can come in with your automobile, but you can't do this. You can't drive your automobile inside Sam Drucker's general store. So so instead of letting the car come in and having the car manufacturers tell the cities and towns and states that were linked and cities and towns that were linked together by roadways, instead of letting the car manufacturers come in and say how this was going to work, they told the cars, no, you can only do this. Can't drive your automobile on someone's lawn on their property, for example. You'd make that a law. We're going to all agree that we're going to put the steering wheel of the thing on the left-hand side of the gizmo, and you're going to drive on the right-hand side of the road. These are all, you think about this, all this had to be worked out. So think about that with AI. Build the road system and tell it what it can and can't do. This Facebook settlement yesterday, I'm still coming to grips with the fact that they signed off on it, number one. And number two, that they had $18 billion just lying around to pay out to 27 states as the plaintiffs. Who had? Here on the Mike Church Show in the Ethics and Broadcasting Network and the Crusade Radio Guild, we don't even have $180 laying around. $18 billion. How much is that?
4: $18 billion.
0: But they agreed to basically, for example, If you register and you're on Facebook and you give your age and you're verified that your age is 14, say, your PrideBook account is not going to allow you to see likes. Can you not, or they're not going to be able to make likes, and they're not going to be able to see them, right? So you won't know how many likes are on a video, so you won't go like, well, that has a lot of likes to it. I'm going to do what they did on that video. That's the point, right? PrideBook actually agreed to this. So they have agreed, basically, in principle, that whatever it is that's running, the algorithms on Facebook, they are running them to addict people to screens. That's basically the admission. Wait a minute, I've heard this before. Wait a minute. I've heard this before. We're going to talk about it. Yeah, we'll build it into the remainder of the program. J. Arthur Bloom will join us in the final hour of the program. That I'm looking forward to that. 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This haberdash right here. Now, this is a piece of haberdash. 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What else do we have here? Why are liberal white women so angry? I'm laughing because I have an answer to that. Here's an interesting one that we haven't talked about in quite some time. Cloward, Piven, and Zinn told us they wanted to bankrupt America. How many of you remember the Cloward, Piven plan? You know, this is what my old friend, Herr Dr. Kevin Gutzman, author of the Politically Incorrect Guide to the Constitution, he called Cloward and Cloward and Piven voters. He called them Gruber voters. You remember Gruber voters? Is anyone listening or watching today that remembers Gruber voters? What was the guy? Jonathan Gruber, I think was his name, was basically a pimp and a promoter of Cloward and Piven. What's Cloward and Piven? Cloward and Piven is build up the addiction to the welfare state, and build it up seamlessly so people don't know that they're addicted to the welfare state, and build it up to the point where it gets so large and there are more people taking out of it than putting in that the whole thing collapses and the whole thing goes bust. That's the Cloward and Piven strategy. So I was interested to see, or surprised rather, to see some laugh, thinking it impossible to destroy the American economic juggernaut, but decades later, we're $40 trillion in debt. Fair and good points, and well taken. Folks, we are broadcasting live here today on the Ethics and Broadcasting Network on great radio stations across America, like 990 AM, WGSO in Wallens, and 1010 WXKG, the King, in Atlanta. 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So, Mac, five or ten? Five. 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You already got one. 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Here's another one, the new WWE Women's Wrestling Entertainment. Well, I think that the WNBA is women's wrestling. They just have balls involved.
5: That's his point.
0: So that's the point. Trump declares national emergency to secure U.S. power grid from foreign cyber security threats. This may be real. It may not be, but I think it is probably a wag the dog moment. Or, hey, don't look at my war over here. By the way, today's Thursday. We're going to unleash Economic D-Day, Operation Economic. See, I've already forgotten what it is. Economic futility, economic irrelevance, economic. It's such a great plan that they came with. I can't even.
5: Economic outcast.
0: Scott Misensk going to announce it. You don't understand. You're not going to get. You can't do this. You don't understand, young lady. You know nothing. You know nothing. I know everything. You know nothing. Riley Gaines got 5%. Came in fifth all the time. She's a terrible swimmer. Today's day four. The Iranians haven't blinked. Does anyone other than me wonder how it is that Western media that supposedly is not allowed in Iran and doesn't go there keeps reporting on the carnage in Iran and that their economy is broken and people are in the streets looking for work and what have you? I'm pretty sure that's happening in Mayberry, USA, too. Okay, this portion of the program brought to you by the Haberdash Store and Cooking with the King Dude at shop.mikechurch.com. You can make your donations during the timeout so I can read some names out when we come back at crusadechannel.com/donate.
6: Louisiana Radio Network, I'm Andrew Greenstein. Meta agrees to pay $17 billion to Louisiana and 46 other states to settle a lawsuit over teen social media addiction. Meta Chief Legal Officer C.J. Mahoney says Meta has agreed to make a series of changes.
7: The framework we've negotiated will empower parents to easily manage their children's access to our platforms. Our new time limit commitments, night mode features, and usage limits during school hours set the right path forward for our whole industry.
6: With SpaceX building a $100 billion spaceport in Vermilion Parish, UL Lafayette says it's prepared to power Louisiana's space future. President Dr. Ramesh Kolaru says he envisions the university serving as an anchor for an emerging space and innovation corridor connecting Lafayette and the Vermilion Coast.
8: By designing curricula, by designing programs, by designing internships and capstones and apprenticeship opportunities with SpaceX and other members of their supply chain that will also come to Louisiana to support SpaceX and its operation.
6: LRN.
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0: 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All right, so we got two donations coming in so far from... Thank you. Drew Magoo and Dave Fender. Thank you. So at least today we're not throwing goose eggs.
1: 0.0.
0: You can see the goal. It's $5,000 for the August crowdfunding for the Crusade Radio Guild, which is a nonprofit. You can see the goal on the site. That will not go towards the number. So can we get someone to kick in? I think you need like $24.24 to get to 3,000 to be within striking distance of the 5,000. It'd be fun to turn this into a contest where somebody says, you know what, you can do it. I'll put 200 bucks up and I'll put another 200 up if somebody matches it. That would be fun. CrusadeChannel.com/donate. I'm going to go off message for just a moment here because I have been working 10, 11, 12 hours a day on the reboot anthology. Mike Church Show, Mike Church Show Band anthology, which is a record of the parody songs that we make and that you know and love and that you, many people still, 20 years after some of them have been made, 25 years, are still humming along when I play them and go like, this is still relevant. Well, that's the mark of good craftsmanship, I think. But in any event, so... Most of what's going to happen is, everything that's going to happen that for the book, the hardback book, which will come out in a signed number limited edition, is done. It's all written. All of the bits and songs, they were done 12 years ago. So they're all finished. But the putting together of the, for example, because it was never available as a CD. Well, CDs are coming back. So are vinyl albums. So are cassette tapes. So I was browsing around, and it was just I asked myself the question through a Google search, what are CD sets, three CD sets, selling for these days? Number one response that I got was Rhino Records. If you remain a fan of 70s and 80s music, pop music, or rock and roll, or whatever the genre, stuff that you heard on the radio, Rhino Records probably secured the physical, they call it the mechanical rights to republish these works. I'm still shocked. So I'm on the Rhino Records website. They have literally hundreds of box sets of CDs and albums. First one that you see when you get there, Foreigner Head Games, deluxe 4-CD set. Who knew? There's another one that I saw. The first season, the official soundtrack to season one of The Monkees on vinyl.
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0: They have reel-to-reel at Rhino Records? So this just tells me that I think we're in the right genre here, republishing the anthology in physical format. Now, you will be able to get it and as a digital download. So, as a matter of fact, it's already there. I'm just not going to put the links public until it's ready to go. But where did you see reel-to-reels? Oh, my Lord. And that is from that's Fleetwood Mac. You used to be able to get...
2: ZZ Top, they have Coltrane.
0: Back in the 70s, you used to be in record clubs, the Columbia House Record Club. Remember they sing the thing in the mail and you put a penny?
2: Joni Mitchell?
0: You take a penny and you tape the penny to the response card, stick it in the envelope, sign your life away that you're going to get your record of the month. And then your five free records would show up, and then it turned to CDs. And then you get a new one every month, and you could send it back if you want. Most people just kept them. They used to sell reel-to-reels. I had a friend of mine, Mike Hooper, who had a reel-to-reel player and an album player, record player too, but he had a reel-to-reel. And he was a reel-to-reel player. I did not know. Example, Tina Turner, Wildest Dreams, 30th anniversary box set. Four CDs, one DVD. I guess my point is, and I think we have been making this and making it more and more often, is that even the young people are turning away from everything digital and are turning back to things that are analog, that you can touch, put between your fingers, hold, put onto a record player and take the stylus and put it on there. And you don't want machines doing everything for you. I just thought it was cool because I used to be a Rhino record. And as a matter of fact, do you know how Sirius satellite radio programmed? Here's a little inside baseball for you that nobody knows. I know it because I was there. You know how Sirius satellite radio programmed the 70s on 7 channel? You know how they did their research? They got a Rhino Records catalog. I'm not making this up. They literally went through a Rhino Records catalog, and if Rhino Records had it for sale, they deemed it was probably worthy of being on the playlist. And that's how they chose the initial playlist for the 70s on 7 channel on Sirius Satellite Radio. True story. How do you know that? I also met Jimmy J.J. Walker one time at SiriusXM, who was a DJ on that channel. Okay, 844-527-8723, or call headline, telephone number. I finished yesterday's program with Magdalene Rose and I talking about a bunch of stuff, but we wound up talking about this thing called DEET. D-E-E-T. And it is a phenomenon where young men are not able, do not engineer education, and I forget what the T is. Basically, the story of how our society has decided, and we decided this about 30 years ago, has decided that boys were...

boys were just basically destroyed. We destroyed all the wood shops in the schools, destroyed all the metal making shops, destroyed all the mechanical shops. They're all gone. And almost every school in the land, they were there 30 years ago. They're gone now. They're gone. Because we didn't want to waste any of our educational dollars educating boys, because we chose and we said, no, we're going to educate girls, and we're going to have a generation where girls are going to do everything the boys are doing, and boys are going to then do what? Well, they're not going to be doing the things the girls were doing. What are they going to be doing? Well, in a word, nothing. So there is, I found this article. Some of you are going to really deep dive into this. I found this article at IFL Science. Universe 25, how a mouse utopia experiment ended in a real nightmare. Now, why am I going to bring mice up? And I just talked about the horrible things that are being done to boys today, and that have been done over the course of the last 20 some odd years. I know I raised a pair of daughters and one son, and I could tell you that things were done all throughout those girls' school careers and lives that were decidedly unfair to the boys that they went to school with. 100%. That they 100% got affirmative action assistance at every turn. I saw it with my own two eyes. And you know, I think I was aware of it, but because they were my two little daddy's girls, I didn't do anything about it. Shame on me. In any event, if you go to this, Maggie, it's in today's Dreher post about Dolly, I think. It's all the way down at the bottom. So they did this experiment, and they took mice, and they put mice into this self-contained, basically they made a mouse city, mouse utopia. They made a mouse city. And the experiment began, and as you expect, the mice used the time they would, where is it? In this study published in the Proceedings of the Royal Society of Medicine, he took four breeding pairs of mice and placed them inside a utopia. The environment was designed to eliminate problems that would lead to mortality in the wild. They could obtain limitless food via 16 food hoppers, access via tunnels, which would feed up to 25 mice at a time, as well as water bottles just above. Nesting material was provided. The weather was kept at a perfect 20 degrees Celsius, which is 68 degrees Fahrenheit, which, for those of you who aren't mice, is perfect mouse temperature. The mice were chosen for their health, obtained from the National Institutes of Health breeding colony. Extreme precautions were taken to stop any disease from entering the universe. As well as this, no predators were present in the utopia, which sort of stands to reason. It's not often something is described as a utopia, but also there were lions there picking us all off one by one. Well, not in this utopia. The experiment began, and as you'd expect, the mice used the time that would usually be wasted in foraging for food and shelter for having excessive amounts of sexual intercourse. About every 55 days, the population doubled as the mice filled the most desirable space within the pen, where access to the food tunnels was of ease. When the population, and here's where it gets interesting, I'm going to tie this into boys and what's happened to them. When the population hit 620, that slowed to doubling around every 145 days as the mouse society begins to hit problems. The mice split off into groups, and those that could not find a role in these groups found themselves with nowhere to go. In the normal course of events in a natural ecological setting, somewhat more young survived to maturity than are necessary to replace their dying or senescent established associates, Calhoun wrote in the study. The excess that find

0: no social niches, emigrate. Here the excess could not emigrate, for there was nowhere else to go. The mice that found themselves with no social role to fill, there were only so many head mouse roles, and the utopia was in no need of a Ratatouille-esque chef, became isolated. Males who failed withdrew physically and psychologically. They became very inactive and aggregated in large pools near the center of the floor of the universe. From this point, they no longer initiated interaction with their established associates, nor did their behavior elicit attack by territorial males. Read the paper. Even so, they became characterized by many wounds and much scar tissue as a result of attacks by other withdrawn males. Now, the point of the experiment, then, and what it shows, basically, is that if you leave humans, if you just by design, without a social role to fill, what are they going to do? If you left all these boys without a role to fill because you gave it all to the girls, told the boys that they were white males anyway and they deserved it, what is going to happen to them? Well, they're going to become losers. And you're going to have done it to them. And that's precisely what has happened. Think of the mouse utopia colony. The boys were told in society, you're not wanted. Don't apply for the job here. We're only hiring blacks, Asians, Latinos, and women. So this self-imposed, you think about this is an abomination. This is a catastrophe that has happened here. It's an apocalypse. Two generations now of boys have been raised and with very few exceptions have been told, get the flock out of our polite society. You're a white male. You had your run. You're not getting anything. We're not going to let you. We're going to Rudolph the Red-Nosed Reindeer you. Come on, gang. We're not going to let the white boys play in any of our reindeer games. And that is pretty much what happened. Which is why white male suicide rates are as high as they are, and why so many of them report having anxiety, and why so many of them are choosing Nick Fuentes shows because they have made themselves into incels, which are introverted celibates, basically. This is I don't know how this is going to pan itself out, short of a nuclear holocaust and some sort of a catastrophe, where it will literally become every man for himself. And if you're not willing to compete for your food and basically for survival, then you're not going to survive. Short of something like that happening, how are you going to introduce these boys back into society? They're young men now. What are you going to do with them? Where are they going to go? And then you have generations of girls that were told, like, you don't want to marry a plumber. Yeah, he's going to come home with poop on his hands, stinky hands. Well, you know what? Hey, dummy, he'll also be perpetually employed, stable. This is a catastrophe. Why is no one else, or a few people talking about this? And I do not have an answer for you young men. I feel for you. I really do. And, you know, I have been saying, go find yourself a trade or a skill position and do that and work at it and love it. Well, you know, you can do that. And I still think that is your best course of action. But it doesn't mean that the girls are going to change their minds. So I don't know what to tell you. Maybe this is why the whole cougar phenomena is a phenomena. That the older women who did what the feminists don't... You see how screwed up this is? You have this sect of older women now in their mid-40s or 40s and 50s who chose not to have children or get married. Now they can't have children, and few men want to take them as wives because of that. So now there are these pariahs out there. Who are they going to hook up with? Or what's going to happen? Where are they going to find affection, love, attention, companionship? Well, maybe they're going to find it in very young men who are being eschewed by the girls. Does any of this seem like or sound like human flourishing? No, it does not. It sounds like the opposite of it. And I think that the point, the central point that has to be made about this is they did this on purpose. This was done intentionally. And who was it done by? Well, ultimately, it was done by Satan. And you can laugh at that, and you can say, oh, yeah, the devil made him do it. No, ultimately, it was to get as many humans as possible to revolt against God. And the path and the system that God laid out, this beautiful world of ours that provides for everything and provided for human flourishing under his watchful and loving eye inside the practice of Christianity and specifically the Catholic faith. And we said, no, we don't want that. Or the demons got under people's skin and said, you don't want that, what you wanted. That. How are you going to fix this? This is a bubonic plague level event. We have murdered more children in the United States than ever were killed in a century of the bubonic plague. So don't say we haven't had our plague. We have had it. We're still in it. Okay. We'll talk more about this as the program continues to get underway. We really need your help, folks. I hate to keep harping on it, but I have to because I want to show up for work and love... continue doing what I love to do in September. So can you help us get there? CrusadeChannel.com/donate. 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Every little bit helps. And thanks to all of you. There are 43 people that have already donated this month. That's fantastic. So thank you very much, but we're not there yet. Okay. Just reading the rest of the headline. We have a clip today and on the same subject here. By the by, somebody made another Scooby-Doo cartoon, but it's not Scooby-Doo. I mean, it is, but it's not. It's Candace Owens makes a guest appearance on Scooby-Doo. It's hysterical. I don't know who's doing this, but it's done very well. We're in a trade war now with the Canadians. And President Trump, now, you look, all of you know my position on tariffs. If you can make it in the United States right here, if you have the resources to make it, you should make it here. And you should put walls up to prevent people from making it somewhere else with cheaper non-American labor and flooding our market with it because it is cheaper. That is not how you preserve and protect and defend the good, true, and beautiful in your society. You can argue with me against that, and the libertarians do. They disagree with me on that. Okay, fine. We can have a debate on it. But, I think history proves my point of view correct. Well, we'll see. So I think that Trump is largely correct on tariffs. Maybe he's going about it the wrong way, but I think he's correct. Well, we're now basically telling the Canadians, and I'm trying to think if there's anything in our little food chain here on the Crusade Channel and the Mike Church Show and the Crusade Radio Guild that we get from Canada. I can't think that there is. But, I mean, this kind of a trade war is going to result in a 100% tariff in both directions here. So if you were drinking Crown Royal, you may be switching to Elijah Craig. We'll talk about it more. CrusadeChannel.com/donate. 2 hours left to go. We'll be right back.
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7: Breaking news this hour from Town Hall. I'm Rich Thomason. 273 and counting. That's the death toll from the catastrophic flooding, the massive rock and mudslide. It swallowed up and swept away entire villages in Nepal along the border with Tibet.
8: Authorities say a glacial collapse and a massive surge of water and mud through mountain valleys, destroying roads, burying buildings, and cutting off communities. Across the border in Tibet, hundreds remain unaccounted for as helicopters and rescue teams continued searching for survivors.
7: Correspondent Ken Lorman says 1,300 people are unaccounted for, with many tourists, including Americans, among them. Now an international search and recovery effort is kicking into high gear, with the U.S., China, and the EU all involved. A military judge has set June 5th of 2028 as the starting date of the trial for an alleged 9/11 mastermind.
9: Khalid Sheikh Mohammed was captured in 2003 in Pakistan and then subjected to extreme interrogation techniques, including waterboarding. He was transferred to the U.S. Naval Base at Guantanamo Bay in 2006. Khalid Sheikh Mohammed is accused of directing the plot to crash hijacked airliners into sites including the World Trade Center on September the 11th, 2001, in the biggest terror attack ever to take place on American soil, which killed nearly 3,000 people.
7: The BBC's Warren Bull says a trial had previously been scheduled back in 2021, but that was later canceled. Kids under 18 will soon see a host of changes to their Instagram and Facebook accounts, thanks to a historic $18 billion settlement between Meta and 48 states. Meta agrees to take steps to keep kids under 13 off its platforms and teens in age-appropriate accounts, and to enact a hard limit of 2 hours a day for users under 18. These are among other changes to be implemented as a result of that settlement. Townhall.com.
10: Are you carrying
11: more? Well, ongoing rains that started a couple hours ago and continue to affect the metro New Orleans area. A flood advisory is still in effect till 7:30 for all of North Shore communities as that batch of overnight rains started to come in. Now, we'll have some breaks in the activity through about mid-morning, but occasionally some of the rains are heavy downpours as much as 3 to 4 inches per hour. After mid-morning, pretty sizable break until we get to the afternoon, where there's an increasing chance again of a few showers of thunderstorms. So do be careful out for driving this morning as a result of those rains. Those temperatures won't be budging very quickly or much. We're headed to highs today of only the 80s. Chance of isolated early evening storms tonight. In the morning tomorrow, will start off about low 70s to upper 70s. Tomorrow afternoon, fewer storms about 40-30% coverage area. Fewer yet, 20-30% Saturday. Sunday will increase that rain chance again, unfortunately. It's going back up to about at least 50-50. Ralph Sanji, WGSO.
4: This is Jeff Cruer with my commentary of the day. Well, the U.S. is on the verge of a $40 trillion national debt. It has quadrupled in the last 18 years. What have we spent this money on? Big government, international wars, entitlements. Has it gone toward the American people? The average American is still $63,000 in debt. 36 million Americans are in poverty. We bailed out the banks, created Obamacare, shut down the government, and every time we see a problem, we throw money at it. Both parties are to blame. We spend $2 trillion more per year than we bring in. We've got to get to a balanced budget. Between 1998 and 2001, we had four straight years of surpluses. It can be done. It's going to take discipline, focus, and political courage. That's the last thing we see in Washington, D.C. today. The U.S. Senate just left for another vacation, passing a stopgap spending measure that was not offset by $1 in spending cuts. Our debt is our nation's greatest threat. More info on this and the other hot topics of the day, check out ringsidepolitics.com.
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morning, and welcome to another edition of Ringside Politics with a Punch, and your host, Jeff Couleur. 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

And good morning. Happy Wet Thursday. Be careful, folks, as you're getting around today. Certainly a wet one to kick off our Thursday. Be careful. Hey, Jeff Cruer here. Welcome aboard. It is Ringside Politics coming your way right here on the airwaves on WGSO 990 AM, WGSO.com. 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Hey, Miss Patty handling controls this morning. 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And of course, we'd love to have you with us this morning. 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And of course, Ringside Politics with you in the morning, 7 to 9, in the evening, 6 to 7 right here. On the WGSO airwaves. Hey, a lot on the agenda here for this morning, and a lot of issues, of course, we've got for you. We'll kick off, of course, with what is, you know, happening here in Louisiana, the SpaceX announcement. So Elon Musk has a plan for the world's largest spaceport in Louisiana. They plan to build, you know, on our coast, southwest of Lafayette, Pecan Island, an stunningly ambitious project. Questions remain over the timeline, litigation, permitting, and whether Elon Musk can achieve those goals. So we'll get your thoughts and, of course, I want to hear from you, 504-556-9696. Also, of course, following what is happening, just a amazing situation here with what is going on with the Trump administration and his opponents over the Kennedy Center litigation. And, you know, the fact that there is so much grief over things that I think are so trivial is amazing. So there's a hearing today on a push to add the president's name to the Kennedy Center. You know, once again, this is going into litigation. Everything he's done in D.C. has been going into litigation. You know, the ballroom, he just had to get a approval from the Supreme Court to continue working on that. You know, the reflecting pool has been caught up in litigation. I mean, it's just one thing after another. Amazing. We'll get your thoughts. 504-556-9696. Hundreds have been killed, villages wiped out from floodwaters in Nepal. More than 1,000 are missing. This is, of course, in the Himalayas. Fears are now growing of a secondary flood disaster, which could happen. Among those missing are Americans. So, real concern. Obviously, prayers are with those in that area. Dealing with that disaster. 504-556-9696. So we're coming up on the 25th anniversary of 9/11. And Khalid Sheikh Mohammed, one of the alleged masterminds of those attacks, finally could be going to military trial. This guy has been held at Guantanamo Bay since 2006. And a military judge ruled yesterday that he's going to stand trial starting in June of 2028. So we got another 2 years. He'll be prosecuted alongside others suspected of conspiring in the attacks.
He is accused of orchestrating the plot to crash the hijacked planes into the World Trade Center in New York and the Pentagon on September 11, 2001. And then a fourth plane, of course, crashed on a field in Shanksville, Pennsylvania. He has been held at Guantanamo Bay since 2006. Wow. He was captured in 2003 during a raid in Pakistan. So he's been in custody for 23 years. And going to trial in two. Unreal. What has taken so long? 504-556-9696. Jeff Cruer here. It's Ringside on the Airways on WGSO, 990 AM, WGSO.com. A member of the squad, Ayanna Pressley of Massachusetts, has compared the MAGA movement to the Confederacy. She's saying MAGA shows that, quote, the Confederacy is still alive and well. Can you believe that? A group that wants to make America great again is somehow racist and somehow aligned with the Confederacy. That's just unreal. We'll get your thoughts. 504-556-9696. Then you've got, obviously, a lot of interest in the midterms as we are barreling toward it. Of course, Congress is still on recess. They'll get back for a few days and then go back back on recess. And we'll be having the elections. I mean, early voting is going to be starting pretty soon. We'll ask you, do you think the president's going to do some kind of election emergency? Do you think that should be done? Obviously, it has been talked about for a long time, and we'll see. I think there's a lot of obvious interest in that issue. It should be happening. We don't have secure elections. We should be on this. This should have been top priority a long time ago, but here we are, you know, weeks before the midterms. You've got more fallout internationally, praise, mourning for legendary singer and entertainer and humanitarian Dolly Parton passing at the age of 80. And among all the accolades and, of course, well wishes, you've had people that have brought up that she was a strong advocate for the COVID vaccine and that she spent a lot of her money to get it introduced. She famously took the shot. You know, encourage people to get it. So I'll throw it out there. Do you think that was a contributing factor in her death? And some people say that's ridiculous. Others say, no, there's a definite connection there. I've received lots of emails from folks making that point. So get your thoughts. 504-556-9696. Hey, kudos to Senator Josh Hawley of Missouri, one of the best in the Senate. He is opening a probe into flock cameras. He is starting a Senate investigation into the Atlanta-based operator of a nationwide network of automated license plate reader cameras, demanding internal records on how the company collects, stores, and shares data pulled from 120,000 cameras across the country. Unbelievable. Hawley chairs the Judiciary Subcommittee on Crime and Counterterrorism, and he is the most prominent congressional Republican to formally probe the surveillance firm. Now, kudos to Louisiana State Legislator Danny McCormick,
who is going to be introducing legislation to ban these cameras here in Louisiana in the next session. And we have reached out to Representative McCormick, and we'll be having him on the program in the days ahead. So what say you? Come join us, 504-556-9696. Open line here in the airways. Jeff Carrere with you. Let's take care of some business. Quick time out. We'll be right back.

0: 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It's Jeff Cruer. 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
0: So, let's check out some of these clips we've got for you this morning. The Babylon Bee, which is a satirical site, has put together a little video on the data center issue. And let's check out what they generated with AI. Let's go to clip number one.
2: I'm AI. Yes, I look just like you, and in many ways I am like you, but I'm really just a digital construction, one made in a data center. Wow, it sure is futuristic looking inside a data center. Still, some people are worried about them, and that's why the Babylon Bee has asked AI, that's me, to give you the unbiased facts since we don't get emotional about things the way people do. First, let's talk about the pros of more data centers. More data centers means faster internet, jobs, cures for cancer, wealth, rainbows, kittens. But what do we get with fewer data centers? Well, you get poverty, famine, war, and whatever the opposite of kittens is, Hitler, I guess.
0: One of my favorites, Congressman Chip Roy of the great state of Texas, was on a radio program talking about how people out there, the grassroots, are longing for community again. And I think he really makes a good point. Let's check out clip number two.
3: Do they understand the anger the base has on the immigration issue? This has always been an issue that has revved up the Republican base, but not at all like it is now. This has become a white-hot issue, and it still seems like the Washington, D.C. Republicans don't understand how angry we are about legal and illegal immigration.
4: No, they don't understand it. I mean, many of Republicans have now moved to the right because we have all been tugging in that direction. President Trump has, and a lot of Americans have been making their voice heard. But the average Republican in Washington doesn't understand that this goes to the heart of who we are. Most Americans that I talk to, Texans, you know, and I just campaigned statewide. I fell a little short, but I know where everybody is in the state. People here in the state of Texas, they don't recognize America anymore. They don't recognize Texas anymore. That's a real problem. The data center stuff, it's kind of about water and electricity, but that's not really it. That's proxy for a bigger thing, right? Who's deciding how we live? Like, what does the local businesses look like? I mean, you drive through Frisco, Texas, or parts of Houston, as you well know. I mean, where you're driving, essentially, you might as well be driving through India or Pakistan or, you know, Iran. And that's not what a lot of Americans signed up for. And they didn't sign up for, oh, yeah, please, let's put in a data center and let's go, you know, whatever that does to our water and electricity. But I know what it's going to do for H-1B visas. I know what it means in terms of people coming to our country. I know what it means in terms of more technology that my kids sit in front of watching pornography and bored betting on sports. And you wonder why their brains are getting sucked out of their head. And people are longing for a community again.
0: I think he's 100% right. What say you, 504-556-9696. So formerly with the Trump administration, National Counterterrorism Center was an assistant to Tulsi Gabbard, Joe Kent, on a podcast saying that, wow, he believes that World War III really has already begun. Let's check out clip number three.
4: That's what's actually happening in Texas, and immigration is at the center of it. It's why I introduced the PAWS Act.
0: That was
4: the flow of people coming into our country
0: We
4: should do that. We have the capability of doing that.
0: Yeah,
4: and Republicans
0: that's,
4: should recognize what time it is.
0: We'll get to that clip a little bit later. So we'll get to Joe Kent a little bit later. That was Chip Roy again. 504-556-9696. In fact, let's take a brief time out. We'll take care of some business, trying to get these clips set up right. And then also open up our phone lines. We want to hear from you at 504-556-9696. Jeff Carrere here. 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We'll be right back.

0: Louisiana Radio Network, I'm Jeff Palermo. Louisiana is set to receive $180 million over the next 9 years as part of a landmark multi-state settlement with Meta over allegations that Facebook and Instagram were designed to addict teenagers to social media. Attorney General Liz Merle says she would like to see a portion of the money used to strengthen enforcement efforts aimed at stopping adults from using social media to prey on children.
1: I think that we still have a huge problem in our state addressing some of the sex predators that are going after our kids online.
0: Does your child need help with his homework or needs a tutor? If so, check out homeworkla.org. State librarian Meg Plackey says the service is as accessible as AI, but more effective.
2: This is an actual live who will sit there and not just give the answer. They will help the student walk through it and learn how to do it themselves.
0: Homework Louisiana provides one-on-one tutoring from over 4,000 qualified teachers in nearly 200 subjects. LRN.
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7: All right, welcome back. So we'll share a few more of these clips, and then we'll go to the phone lines at 504-556-9696. As I was saying, Joe Kent, who worked in the Trump administration before resigning over the war in Iran, went on a podcast, and he believes we were already in World War III. Let's check out clip number three.
8: And to you both, and probably most of your viewers, because you're paying attention to this, that World War III has definitely began. It's in the early phases. I believe that we can still kind of rein this back with the proper leadership. I think there is still time to walk this back before things are just, you know, so far off the rails that we experienced a catastrophic war. But I am kind of glad to see the New York Times at least asking the question. I mean, when we have a regional war like the war with Iran that is involving, you know, most of the regional powers in the Middle East, it's involving us. And then you have the Russia-Ukraine conflict where we have been supporting the Ukrainians, NATO has been supporting the Ukrainians, and that war is continuing to escalate. And now we're seeing a blending of the two fronts. For quite some time, the Iranians have been supporting the Russians with drones and with some other military assistance. And then recently we saw the Ukrainians take a strike in the Caspian Sea against an Iranian vessel. And so I fear that these two fronts could become blended. And as one escalates, the other one escalates as well. I fear that if we see some kind of escalation because of President Trump's frustration with the status of the Straits of Hormuz and our inability to get a clear victory with Iran, that Israel escalates and uses some form of a nuclear weapon, which would essentially then greenlight Putin using a nuclear weapon in Ukraine, which would then be right on the doorstep of Europe. And then after that, you know, kind of all bets are off.
7: Mm. 504-556-9696. I mean, that's certainly a scary scenario, right? Let's pray it doesn't come to that. He did mention Israel, and interesting, a CIA whistleblower mentioned Israel, too, regarding the JFK documents. A gentleman who makes a lot of interviews on podcasts of, you know, many sorts. John Kirikou is his name, and he talked about it. Let's check out clip number 4.
4: So I have a friend who is close to the president, and I said to him at the time that the documents were released, about a year ago, I said, thank God that the president finally released the remaining documents. And he said, no, he didn't. I said, yeah, he did. He was compelled by law. Congress passed a law twice demanding, compelling the president to release all documents related to the Kennedy assassination. He said, there are 10,000 documents that are never going to be released. And I said, why? And he said, because every single one of them points directly at Israel. And I said, oh, man, that's not one that I was thinking of. He says that the Israelis were so angry that, A, John Kennedy wouldn't give them nuclear technology. But more importantly, B, he was actively trying to disrupt the Israelis from acquiring nuclear technology. And they decided they had to take him out.
7: It's quite a claim. Quite a claim. I mean, we've heard over the years, let's see, the Cubans, the Russians, the mafia, and now add to the list the Israelis. We've also heard, of course, LBJ, that he was involved. I mean, so many different theories. What I think a lot of people believe is that it wasn't just a lone nut gunman on his own who did it. And again, call me a conspiracy theorist, but I'm not buying that it was just Lee Harvey Oswald. Which is why so much of what we've heard in the years since about so many other different issues, whether it be COVID or something else, people are skeptical about. And it's because, I mean, we've been fed a pack of lies for so long on so many different issues. All right. What say you? Come join us. 504-556-9696. We're cruising through an open line. And let's kick off this morning with our good friend, great contributor from Metairie, Ms. Ginger. What's going on, Ms. Ginger? How are you? Good morning. Welcome.
9: Hey, good morning. I'm good. Wow, it just got me thinking now about the JFK assassination. You know, I heard recently that, like, this is just one small thing, but, like, for instance, on a presidential route, on a route like that, a president is going to drive down, all the windows are supposed to be closed. Like, you're never supposed to have an open window. So, which kind of leads me back to, you know, why wasn't, like, all of that, everything, every safety measure should have been taken. Everything should have been checked before, he went down a street. But, it's somebody made it possible, and not just people that actually committed the crime and actually took shots at him, but other people made it possible for it to happen. And those people are just as guilty to me. And then some lights were out or something. It was too many coincidences that day that made it perfect, a perfect storm for that to happen. Just like kind of like January 6th, you know? Too many coincidences. And I don't believe in that many coincidences. Maybe one
7: right.
9: or two.
7: Right, and a lot of us don't believe the official narrative on January 6th, and you know, we can go down the list.
9: No.
7: But I think a lot of the questioning of government really began after JFK, after
9: sure.
7: you know the sham Warren Commission, and
9: sure.
7: all the you know, and so many of the cases ever since then oh, lone gunman, nut, lone gunman.
9: Yeah.
7: You know, I mean, that seems to be always the answer. Oh, just a lone gunman.
9: Right. And I'll tell you something else that didn't help either is Roswell. What happened in Roswell, New Mexico, because you go on one day saying we've got a spaceship and the next day it's just a weather balloon. I mean, people are not stupid, you know. I mean, some of them, I guess, are, but the majority of people know they're not going to fall for that. Anyway, I wanted to say something about Dolly Parton. You know, it's funny. Sunday, my husband and I saw the movie 9 to 5. It just happened to be on, and it's such a cute movie, at least to me. So, I mean, I've seen it I don't know how many times. But
7: right.
9: She got to talking about her age or something, and I said, you know, she's one of those little women. I said she might live to be 90, 100 years old because, first of all, I don't think she ever smoked a drink. Second of all, if you notice, the people, the islands and stuff that the people that live the longest come from, they're usually small of stature. So I had made that comment, and then Tuesday, she passes away. Well, but we were talking about how private she was and how, you know very little about her other than she comes from a big family, she was dirt poor, you know, blah, blah, blah. So I was started thinking about other celebrities like that, because that's a rare thing. Most celebrities, you know, get all kind of attention, whether it's negative or positive or whatever, and some of them manage to stay out of the spotlight. Like, I think Richard Gere is one of them. And I thought of right away, the first one I thought of, though, was Tim Curry, because I've always liked Tim Curry. And but I don't know a thing about him. I don't know if he's ever been married. I don't know where he lives, blah, blah, blah. Well, don't you know he passed away yesterday? You heard that, huh?
7: Right. Mm-hmm. So, right, I did.
9: And then usually, unfortunately, it happens in threes. And I know Hayden Panettiere passed away, but I have a sinking feeling that another oldie but a goodie, you know, might pass away. And I hope not. I love Barbara Eden. I always thought Barbara Eden was such a beautiful woman when I was a kid. I used to watch Ice and Genie. And do you know she's 95 years old? So God bless her. And it's just sad to lose some people. And
7: she's one of my favorites.
9: Yeah. Gorgeous woman, and just seems sweet, you know, one of those people that seems like a nice person. But, you know, it's ironic that Elvis wanted that song, I Will Always Love You, but who ended up with it? Sissy Houston, who sang backup for him for many years, her daughter, Whitney.
7: So I know.
9: A weird coincidence, I guess.
7: And I have to say, as much as I like Dolly Parton, I think Whitney Houston's version is just incredible.
9: Well,
7: amazing.
9: Whitney Houston's version makes the hair on your arm stand up. Let's put it that way.
7: I know. I mean, you know? And her version of the national anthem. And I mean, so many of her songs were just outstanding. All right, my dear. Well, thanks for kicking us off, Miss Ginger.
9: Thank you so much. Have a wonderful day.
7: All right. Appreciate it. Yes. 504-556-9696. So lots to delve into. We're cruising through an open line. So let's keep it going. And let's go to the great state of Alabama, galloping into the airwaves. Cowboy joining us this morning. What's happening, Cowboy? How are you? Welcome.
10: The man who's talking about Israel not getting an atomic weapon. Well, let me enlighten you about something. There was a very powerful fruit industry in South America. And Israel needed the wherewithal to build an atomic weapon. And so that company secretly smuggled in enough as to where they did what they needed to do, which was build their weapon. And they built 90 something off of it. So there you go. God don't know everything. And another thing, ask RFK Jr. who killed his daddy, which we already know, and we already know who killed JFK. This is beating a dead horse at this. It's been 63 years ago. It's time to let it go.
7: Well, he says the CIA, RFK Jr.
10: Well, maybe he does. He may be right about things.
7: That's what he says.
10: But you don't ever know. Let's get back to the current situation.
7: Uh-huh.
10: If this country had the wherewithal like Eisenhower, And this is how much the Democrats have changed, because you can bet your bottom dollar that at least 60% of America, maybe 70% of America, were Democratic governors. And they went ahead and went with what Ike wanted to do. And if we don't do that now, this country is going to go to hell in a handbasket real quick, because it's getting out of hand. You can't feed these people that are coming over here now. And they don't give a damn. They will not assimilate. They don't care. They don't know anything about this country. And this is how far our standards have gone. When you came over here on Ellis Island, you had to learn some semblance of English. You had to learn a little bit of something about your country. And if you couldn't walk up a certain flight of steps in the Statue of Liberty, they sent you back. Now, where have we gone since then to now to wherever it is? Mm-hmm.
7: There's so many different areas where we've gone astray since then. I mean, just the list is so long. But yeah, I mean, during the Biden administration, I mean, we had an invasion. It was an invasion. I mean, at least we can say now we've stemmed the flow. Now we've got to get about doing. I think we have. You don't think the border is more closed than
10: have
7: it was
10: seen it?
7: Today?
10: Have
7: yeah, I've seen
10: seen
7: pictures.
10: It?
7: Yeah, I've seen pictures. Yeah,
10: I haven't seen it. I haven't seen the wall. Yeah. I ain't seen nothing.
7: I keep hearing reports that there's a major reduction in what's coming in. You believe those are fabricated?
10: No,
7: I mean, these are government agencies that aren't exactly friends of President Trump. I mean, these are government bureaucrats putting these reports together. They're going to put together whatever reports say they want. They're not going to be following his orders. But anyway, I think he's put a priority on border security. I don't think there was a priority under Biden. I mean, Biden let everyone in. So I'm just saying, at least that has been improved. We need to go about deportation. And we got about a minute, so I'll give you a final comment here, Cowboy. So you think it's still wide open? Is that what you're saying?
10: I didn't say that. I just said the fact of the matter is that the way it is. 50 years ago, we didn't have this problem.
7: Uh-huh.
10: And that's a fact. Now,
7: all right.
10: How many times have I told you –

election passed, they are an arm of the governor's office. So they will do whatever the governor wants. So it's a question of the governor getting involved behind something here in Louisiana. And he's certainly not going to get behind anything that is going to be viewed as, raising questions about what the Trump administration is doing, because he's in lockstep with President Trump. So that's not going to happen. There's not an independent legislature here, unfortunately. And it should be. It should be. Theoretically, it's independent, but it really is not here in Louisiana. All right, my friend, thank you. 504-556-9696. Want to hear from you. We're going to roll on. Got some more clips to share with you, more of your calls coming. A special guest joining us as Ringside goes through a busy program here. A lot on the agenda on this Thursday. We'll be right back.

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0: We'll get back to more of your phone calls, but we are less than 70 days away from the midterms and a lot of interest. And thought I'd bring on a good friend, someone who's done an incredible job over at Newsmax, a founder and CEO joining us on the Ringside Politics Hotline. Now, Chris Ruddy is available this morning for us, and we welcome him to the program. How are you, well, Chris? Good morning.
4: Jeff, great to be on with you. Always great to be with on you. I saw Louisiana was in the headline. Apparently, Elon Musk is buying the state of Louisiana for $100 billion, and it's going to turn it into a rocket ship. The whole
0: He's buying.
4: Are you going to go on the trip, the voyage to Mars?
0: I would like to go watch the launches, I'll tell you that. That's going to be quite a spectacle down here. I mean, it's 130,000 acres, Pecan Island, and people are real excited about it. So, hey, Louisiana needs a shot in the arm.
4: Meta just did a fantastic data center. You know, everybody's against data centers except the smart people. And, you know, they're building up, what, northern part of Louisiana?
0: Yeah, they're building several, and there are some concerns about NDAs that were signed with a lot of the elected officials here that are trying to back away now and say, you know, maybe we shouldn't have signed those NDAs. So there's some questions about the data centers, that's for sure. And I know the governor of Texas has put a moratorium on it, and I think we should look at that here in Louisiana, Chris.
4: Well, certainly it should be looked at carefully. However, China is racing ahead in the technology. They are actually pumping in billions of dollars into the U.S. and nonprofits to oppose data centers. Mm-hmm. And they got caught, and they're giving most of the money to Bernie Sanders. So some of the things that they say, that like, harms the water supply, there's no harm to the water supply. Electric rates are up, that's for sure, and they have to fix that. But we can't, you know, the future of the world, we've got to be careful here. So I hear you.
5: Well, I have had some people on my program who say that these are sort of going to be obsolete when they're built. I mean, their view is that things are going to be miniaturized as we go along, and these big old data centers aren't going to be needed for AI. So that's a healthy debate I want to have. I certainly want to involve the people of Louisiana in any discussion about it. I don't want to hold anything from them. They need to be involved. There needs to be transparency. You would agree, right, Chris?
4: Well, absolutely. The public should know. The public has a right to know. So when we're signing NDAs, that's not good. Like, the public should know the details of these plans.
5: Right. And I think some communities are going to say, hey, we want these things. We want them. But others are going to say, just like the president said, no. So they need to be in on it so they can make that decision, which is my point. So we'll see.
4: We got to keep fighting. And then the election's coming up. It's going to be a very pivotal election. Right now, the Republicans are behind. They've got a catch-up mode. And a lot of it,
5: why is that, Chris? Why do you think that is? What's happening?
4: I think the president has a pretty good story to tell. I mean, he's only been president a year and a half. He's secured the border. He's cut taxes. He came through on most of his promises. He did deregulation, massive deregulation. He's done an incredible number of things in very short order. Mm-hmm. And he now is faced with this Iran war. Gas prices are up. It really is temporary, but, you know, I think it's a sign that people are upset, right? They're not happy. Things aren't moving fast enough. Joe Biden's inflation really hit hard, but Trump couldn't. He stopped the inflation, which is really a good job, but he can't return every people's pricing power overnight. So I think that he's on the right track, but I think we need, the Republicans have been pretty good. The Democrats, the far left that's looking to get in there, the socialist left, I mean, it's extremely dangerous. And, you know, we at Newsmax have been tracking this very carefully. And, you know, when you look at El Sayed in Michigan, when you look at Angie Nixon in Florida,
5: right,
4: Mamdani is pushing candidates all over the place, and they're winning a lot of elections.
5: AOC,
4: And she's thinking of running for president.
5: That scares me. I mean, that's so scary. But let me just say, I want to credit you. I mean, Newsmax does an incredible job. You've built an incredible network there. I love your shows. I love the alternative that you offer, because you're really the only network to offer this kind of alternative. Fox News doesn't. I mean, you're light years better than Fox News. I think people are finding that out, Chris, over time. I mean, your ratings are great, aren't they?
4: Well, the president himself has criticized Fox News, and he says he's watching Newsmax. His son, Don Jr., says he doesn't even watch Fox News anymore. He won't watch it. Because you remember, there were whole years that Fox banned the Trump family. Carolyn Leavitt was not a guest on Fox. She was a regular on Newsmax. They would not have her on.
5: Yeah.
4: And so, you know, when you look at this, it's Fox does some good things. I don't want to, but, you know, people should take a look at Newsmax. We're on cable. We're on streaming. 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It's a good thing. So we've had over 15 million people have downloaded the Newsmax app, and they're checking it out, and they're like it, and they're checking us out on their cable. And I know you were one of the original guys years ago that was promoting us.
5: Oh, I was promoting you. And then I'm very pleased to occasionally be invited on there, and then to have my columns posted on your great website occasionally. And I'm always pleased to be included on there. I just think you do a great job from top to bottom, and very,
4: well,
5: very strong supporter
4: we
5: of your network.
4: Have one person from Louisiana on once a week. I think that's the
5: and I'll volunteer. I'll volunteer enough for that job, Chris. Yeah.
4: Senator Kennedy's not enough.
5: Right. He's amazing. So I want to talk in our last few minutes about what's going on about television ownership and media consolidation, because you all have been in the middle of that battle.
4: And we've been fighting it for a while, Jeff. As you know, I've been very disappointed in the Trump administration. This is one of my disagreements. Brendan Carr, the FCC chair, has been working overtime for the TV broadcast industry. The big TV networks, TV groups, they all supported Kamala Harris. And he wants to give them unfettered, consolidated power, massive consolidation of television. They can own every station across America. And he just lifted the Reagan had put this cap. None of the big networks could own station out more than 39% of the U.S. And that worked. And actually, it was bipartisan support for it because nobody wanted all the networks to own all the stations, except Brendan Carr and the TV industry, because they're going to make a lot of money. And it crushes independent media like Newsmax. We've been crushed by it. So we're urging people to let the congressmen, senators know that to oppose the FCC's plan for lifting the TV cap, to stand for more diverse media. And he backed the Nexstar merger, which even the federal court said doesn't look like it passes the snuff test, violates a lot of Department of Justice rules. And this is the thing, you know, President Trump ran against the media, he ran about media diversity. Now they're calling for consolidation. It's a very dangerous thing. It's probably one of the most dangerous things to come out of the Trump administration that could impact us for the next 20 years.
5: So
4: remember,
5: this involves
4: TV stations control local news. They control the local news shows.
5: Right. So this involves Nexstar, right?
4: Correct.
5: And where does it stand? And how can our listeners get involved in this?
4: Well, you can read more about it going to Newsmax, letting your congressman and senator know you support the TV cap. Certainly sign up for Newsmax because we're tracking it on Newsmax. And we'll have more information if you go to our website, you sign up for our emails list. And we're going to be having a lot. We're covering a lot of things, you know, that are going on that a lot of people don't. You know, the abortion issue is very big. You know, Newsmax is pro-life, and we're seeing the Trump administration has been supporting mail-in prescriptions for abortion drugs. And we think that, you know, the Biden administration started that. We think the Trump administration should have quickly turned down it. And instead, they've been promoting it, which is really bad. And so these.
5: Why is that, Chris? Why is that?
4: I can't tell you. I just know that they've not been strong on the pro-life issues, and that the last platform of the party took out the pro-life plank. The Democrats are very pro-choice and pro-abortion. They're
5: Definitely.
4: Not afraid of saying it. I think the Republican Party should stand for something, human life they should stand for, and it's a dangerous path we're going down.
5: And you know, they're funding Planned Parenthood again. There was a ban on Planned Parenthood funding for a year after the One Big Beautiful Bill was passed, but then it got included in the next, continuing resolution. So now we've got funding for Planned Parenthood, which is crazy.
4: Yeah, I know. It's just they could have taken it out. Mike Johnson said they could have taken the Planned Parenthood thing out, but it was Trump administration supporting it. You know, so.
5: Yeah.
4: I think it's a question, you know, we got to make sure candidates hold strong on these issues. But Newsmax is not afraid. We're very supportive of President Trump. He's done a fantastic job. And know that Mike Johnson and the Republicans have done well in Congress. However, when there are issues that need to be discussed, we're not afraid to discuss it. Now, Fox will raise these issues.
5: Right.
4: And, you know, Newsmax is not afraid to. So it's another reason.
5: Yes.
4: And Newsmax is now a public company. We're on the New York Stock Exchange, as you know.
5: Amazing.
4: You were one of the people that talked about
5: yes.
4: that first. And that's doing really well. And we always encourage people to stand with us and to.
5: Let me just say this. All of this is great news. Hopefully we can have you back on regularly with us. Thank you for the work you're doing, Chris. And thanks for being with us this morning. And we're linking to all this on our podcast page.
4: All right, Jeff.
5: Christopher Ruddy.
4: Thank you, and God bless you.
5: Take care, my friend. All right, quick time out. We'll be right back.
6: I'm Rich Thomason. The United States is among countries rushing aid to the scene of a catastrophe in the Himalayan region. Massive wall of water along with a mountain of mud, boulders, and other debris demolished entire villages in Nepal and neighboring Tibet. At least 1,300 people are missing, including hundreds of tourists, dozens of Americans among them. On the Tibetan side of the border,
7: President Xi Jinping himself issued instructions yesterday for all-out efforts to go ahead to try to ensure that anyone alive is rescued. We heard from the People's Liberation Army and the Air Force. They did manage to get an aircraft in the air to try to survey the area, but it does seem that even getting near the affected region is extremely difficult at this time. Not only are they dealing with high altitude, but they're dealing with the aftermath of this disaster, which seems to have blocked all roads, and still communications are blocked.
6: The BBC's Laura Bicker reporting on the Chinese response. The death toll, at least 273. A homecoming soon for some American service members. They've been at sea for quite a while.
8: The USS Abraham Lincoln originally deployed last November from San Diego, and it arrived in the Middle East in January. There it supported the U.S. war against Iran. Now it's finally on its way back home after more than 250 days at sea. The record deployment raised concerns amid reports of deteriorating mental health among the crew and supply shortages. But Thailand's defense ministry says the Lincoln and its crew will get a break next week on their way back home, making a stop in Thailand for some rest and recovery. I'm Ben Thomas.
6: Another tanker has been hit with some sort of projectile in the Strait of Hormuz, that according to the UK Maritime Trade Organization. On Wall Street, Dow futures down 33 points. More on these stories at townhall.com.
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10: Heavy rains continue across the metro area. The flood warning continues in effect until 8:30. So ongoing ponding of water in low-lying areas, yet improving conditions mid-morning. Most of that activity will have pushed on as that batch of activity weakens and moves on. Now, we'll have some breaks in the activity through about mid-morning, but occasionally some of the rains are heavy downpours as much as 3 to 4 inches per hour. After mid-morning, pretty sizable break until we get to the afternoon, where there's an increasing chance again of a few showers of thunderstorms. So do be careful out for driving this morning as a result of those rains. Those temperatures won't be budging very quickly or much. We're headed to highs today of only the 80s. Chance of isolated early evening storms tonight. In the morning tomorrow, I'll start off about low 70s. To upper 70s. Tomorrow afternoon, fewer storms about. Fewer yet. Saturday. Sunday will increase that rain chance again, unfortunately. It's going back up to about at least 50-50. Each afternoon near 90 to low 90s.
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0: want to thank Chris Reddy for joining me of Newsmax. What a great visit. And we're going to get back to more of your phone calls in a few minutes at 504-556-9696. Very pleased to have a special guest kick off hour number two with us. He is the author of Starve the Machine, Take Back Your Health and Freedom. Let's welcome Steve Cooksey to the Ringside Politics program. And Steve, how are you? Welcome.
1: Thank you, Jeff. I'm doing great. Hope you are.
0: Yes, sir. And congratulations on the book. And boy, I'm reading here about your story. Back in 2009, you were in bad shape, huh, Steve?
1: Yes, sir, I was. I was chronically sick and obese, and I'd pretty much given up on life. And I told my wife that if I didn't get better, if the doctor couldn't help me, and I wanted to go to the hospital, well, the next day she took me to the doctor's office, and they rushed me to the hospital in an ambulance. So that was my introduction to type 2 diabetes.
0: And they wanted to put you on 4 insulin shots a day, right? And drugs. That was the answer to your problems? Is that what they were telling you, Steve?
1: Yes, sir. That's I exited the hospital after a 3-night stay in intensive care unit. I was taking diabetes drugs, hypertension drugs, elevated cholesterol drugs. And then I was taking 4 insulin shots a day. And as I tell the story, both of my grandmothers had diabetes, so I knew where this road led, and I did everything I could to fight it, and I was successful.
0: So you were like, no, this is not. Yeah, you were like, this is not for me. So within months, you were off of every drug and insulin, right? And how did that happen, Steve?
1: Yeah, sure. So when I went home after the hospital, I started reading everything I could find. And so I started reading about lower glycemic or lower carb diet. So I started reducing my carbohydrates. And what I found, Jeff, is that as I cut carbohydrates, I needed less insulin. And so after my blood sugars, and this is after a couple of months, it was within 2 months, about 45 days or so, I had weaned off all drugs and all insulin, and my doctor didn't know this at the time. And so when I went to one of my follow-up visits, I nervously told my doctor what I had done, and he wasn't happy that I had done it without consulting him, but he said, Steve, I wouldn't change a thing. You're doing great. And that was 17 years ago, and I've remained drug and insulin-free ever since 2009.
0: And, you know, so many people are not drug and insulin free. And so what's the secret to being able to deal with this without the drugs, Steve?
1: Well, it's reducing carbohydrates because, I mean, and this is what the book, I get into this a little bit more in the book, but insulin resistance is at the root. It's the root cause of so many modern diseases. Type 2 diabetes is just one. It touches a wide range of modern diseases. And so what I did was I cut my carbohydrates and I started working out and I started walking and jogging, everything that they tell you to do. But by cutting the carbohydrates, my drug and insulin needs just evaporated, you know, kept going down and down until I just weaned off all the drugs and insulin. So I'm sorry, does that answer your question?
0: Yeah. You say that drugs mask the symptoms, right?
1: Oh, absolutely. You know, so many, now not all drugs, but so many of the drugs that they give out today because of our metabolic dysfunction only mask the symptoms, Jeff, like diabetes drugs. What they do is they treat a lab value, which is the blood sugar, right? They test your blood sugar and your blood sugar is elevated. They give you drugs to knock that down, to reduce the blood sugar. But what they don't do is they don't treat the underlying disease, which is insulin resistance. And so the disease just keeps getting worse and worse. And then eventually type 2 diabetics require insulin shots. And, you know, the disease gets worse and worse. Organ failure comes, and it's just a downstream.
0: It's a vicious cycle, isn't it?
1: Of insulin. Yeah, exactly. Exactly.
0: And the pharmaceutical industry, how influential is that in our medical industry today with the big money we're talking about, the lobbyists, all the different influences they had? I mean, we saw that during COVID. If you agree with me, I think that it exposed the pharmaceutical industry's influence over our whole medical industry. Your thoughts?
1: Yeah, absolutely. Yeah. And I talk about this in the book, the medical, I think they call it the health sector, but they spent $877 million lobbying the government in 2025. That's the health sector. Big food, they lobbied the government for over $200 million. So combined, those two, what I would call big food and big pharma in the medical industry, lobby the government for over $1 billion in 2025.
0: Wow.
1: And then it gets more, you know, it's much more than that. It's also, you can't turn on the TV without seeing a big pharma or, you know, a drug ad.
0: Right.
1: And they spent, I think it was over $5.15 billion in advertising with the networks.
0: Right.
1: And, you know, that kind of money influences reporting. In the book, I mentioned, like, if a fictitious company, you know, spent a couple $100,000 of advertising, it wouldn't affect the news. It wouldn't affect the investigative reporters. But does $5.15 billion does that influence investigative reporting? And my opinion is it does, especially looking at the COVID example, as you mentioned.
0: Yeah, and I think a lot of people had their eyes opened. And I don't know if the medical industry has recovered from that, Steve.
1: Yeah, I don't think so. You look at polling, and you know, more and more people are aware of the conflicts of interest, excuse me. And, you know, we were told for years that the vaccine was safe and effective. And, you know, it comes out more and more now that it was neither safe nor effective. And it was just all a propaganda campaign. And in the book, I talk about the captured institutions. And that's, you know, they're using that lobbyist money, and they're using, you know, their advertising dollars and so on and so forth. But they use that to capture these institutions that are nothing more than a propaganda arm for the big food and big pharma industries. And in the book, I talk about several examples. One of my favorite, and Jeff, this is one of the first ones, when I was diagnosed with diabetes and I turned my life around, I started telling people about it. And one of the, on my blog. And so one of the first studies that I kind of checked out myself was a study by Frito-Lay, which was owned or is owned by PepsiCo. And they did a study showing that snacking actually helped children maintain normal weight. So they did a study saying that snack food actually helps kids maintain normal weight, doesn't cause obesity. So that's just a type of corporate capture we see in science, just a small example of it. Yeah.
0: Right. And we only have about a minute left, but I do want to get back to the title of the book, Starve the Machine. You're talking about stop buying the products that create the diseases, right? And take back your health and freedom. And you point out how voting with your wallet is more powerful than waiting for politicians. And I couldn't agree with you more. I want to give you a chance to make some final comments, Steve.
1: Yes, thank you. You know, Make America Healthy Again has made some improvements. They have accomplished a few things, but I think overall you would say, or I would say, that their mission has been unfulfilled thus far. And when you look at why, it's who they're going up against. They're going up against the large food companies, the large drug companies, and these companies, they influence not only the drug protocols, but the disease protocols. That's why they tell diabetics to to eat carbohydrates, to eat bread, cakes, cookies. It's okay as long as you take your drugs. You can eat those things. But the problem is that those are the same foods, ultra-processed foods, that cause the disease, that cause the underlying disease. So what it is, it's a system. Big food sells you products that make you sick. The drug companies sell you drugs to treat only the symptoms. It doesn't help the underlying disease. And so that's why we have so many people who are sick and on drugs in the United States.
0: Well, thank you for sharing your story, Steve. Thank you for your book. We're linking to it. Starve the Machine, Take Back Your Health and Freedom. A great message. Steve Cooksey, we appreciate you. Thanks for being with
1: us. Thank you very much, sir. Take care.
0: And sharing your inspiring story with us right here on Ringside. Let's take a brief time out. Take care of some business. More coming your way. We'll go to your phone calls next. 504-556-9696. We'll be right back.

0: Here's a number worth sitting with. The national debt just passed $39 trillion, and Washington now pays roughly $1 trillion a year in interest alone. 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
3: All right, back to the phone calls. Open line. What say you? Let's go to our good friend in Sulphur, Miss Kathy, with us this morning. What's happening, Miss Kathy? Good morning and welcome.
5: Good morning. Good morning, Jeff. Good morning, everybody.
3: Good morning.
5: Well, I love the speaker, so don't worry. Okay. Good morning, everybody. I did a quick research with my AI just this past hour about tensions between Israel and JFK at that time. And I sent you my AI search. Patty could put it on the broadcast page because it was very enlightening.
3: And send it to Miss Patty. Thank you.
5: You're welcome. The story I've been hearing, I heard this years ago, but I didn't pay attention too much. They were trying to build a secret nuclear plant in the desert in Israel. It was called the Dimona Reactor. Does that ring a bell? Dimona?
3: It does. Okay. It does, yes.
5: It does.
3: Yes.
5: And they were trying to develop nuclear technology for generating electricity and energy. But also, they wanted to develop nuclear weapons. And there was a lot of diplomatic tensions between Washington and Tel Aviv at that time. And I'm trying to remember who was the prime minister at that time. I can't think of it right off the top of my head. But there was some rumors going around that the Mossad had a plot to kill JFK. I don't know how true that was, but this seems to solidifying what I've been learning on my own research. So to me, I think there is a possibility that the Mossad did have it. Was in with the plot.
6: Well,
5: I wouldn't be surprised.
6: You just added to the list of possibilities. I mean, they're it's amazing. 63 years later, I mean, we're still digging and debating and looking for documents that the CIA whistleblower was saying we'll never get all the documents. So, you know, we're still searching for answers.
5: That's right, and we have a right to ask questions, and we cannot let it go. I'm a history buff. So I think, in my personal opinion, this is my personal opinion, I think the Mossad, so many people were against JFK, so many different organizations and groups. I got a feeling they got all together and they conspired with each other to do it. You can call me a conspiracy theorist. I don't care. But I think everybody had a handle in that because JFK was touching on a lot of toes. Even somebody said that NASA had a piece. I'm thinking, why? Because JFK loved NASA. He was for the space program. That did not make any sense to me. But I can understand the Mossad, CIA, the Mafia.
6: And you can certainly understand why some people pointed fingers at LBJ. You know, the Mafia, the Cubans, the Russians. I mean, all these different ones that have been speculated about over the years. So, I mean, the debate goes on, Ms. Kathy. So I just found it interesting that this was a former CIA official saying that, you know, we're never going to get all the documents. They'll never be released.
5: Never say never. That's what I say. And also, the 26th yesterday was the 5th anniversary of Abbeygate, the withdrawal from Afghanistan. And there's a documentary on YouTube, I send you the link. It's called Path to Zero, and what the Marines that Abbeygate had to go through, try to contain the chaos there.
6: What I found interesting is now that they're saying that we knew in advance about the terror attack against our troops there, and we didn't take precautions. We didn't protect the people, and you know, 13 service members were killed. So we could have prevented it. Basically the gist of it.
5: That's right. And it's shocking. There was one part that the U.S. military with the Afghanis security force, they were running down and shooting people that were trying to get on the planes that was taken off.
6: I'll never forget the scene of those people hanging on to the plane. Trying to get out of there. Reminds me of the scene from Saigon where they're hanging on to the helicopter as we were trying to leave from the rooftop April 30th, 1975. All right, my dear. Thank you, Ms. Kathy.
5: Appreciate you.
6: Have a good rest of your day. 504-556-9696. Let's welcome Mrs. Snowball, who's with us here this morning. Hey, Mrs. Snowball, what's going on? Good morning. Welcome.
7: Hi. Can you hear me? Because you're coming through very soft all of a sudden. Can you hear me?
6: Yeah, I can hear you.
7: I just wanted to touch. I hope Ginger is still listening. But I wanted to let her know the difference between Mrs. Snowball and Miss Janice. That this is the voice from Mrs. Snowball, and I met Ginger years and years ago at William Boulevard at the river, I guess Rivertown or whatever. I think it was the Raphael O'Neill, one of those meetings. Anyway, I met her, so maybe she'll remember me. But anyway, I wanted to say my husband was diabetic also, so that sounds like an interesting book. And also, I love Ms. Max.
6: Yes. Don't they do a great job? They really do. Yeah. They do a great job.
7: That's all I wanted to say. I just wanted to touch base with Ginger. So she can hear my voice as opposed to Miss Janice. It's a pretty big difference.
6: You're always welcome, Ms. Snowball. Good to hear from you. Thank you for your call.
7: Right. Thank you.
6: All right. 504-556-9696. Open line rolls on. Any topic you want to address, fair game. Our good friend Brian in Metairie is with us. What's happening? How are you, sir? Welcome. Good morning.
8: Mr. Kumar, good morning to you and your family.
6: Thank you.
8: We all got our cars washed this morning.
6: Yes, we did.
8: I know it's time short. Why did it take the Department of Justice so long to finally bring the mastermind to 9/11 that he's going to go to trial? This should never have happened. It should not have ever taken this long. They had all the information they needed to press the charges and get a court date. It infuriates me.
6: I mean, it's a military court, so I don't know if it's outside of the DOJ, but it should have taken 25 days, not 25 years.
8: You got it.
6: I mean, that's insane.
8: When your caller calls in from Minnesota, I caught a news story on a Christian news channel that now Minnesota, in their public schools coming this fall, will be given fourth graders on up paper figures of boys and girls. And there'll be other papers to where you can cut the genitals out and replace the genitals of the pictures of the little boys and girls so they can change, looking at the paper, they can change the paper from male to female.
6: That's sick.
8: It's sick. And I think the biggest story of the day is the United States intelligence has broken a spy ring that has hacked into NASA. They hacked into the Senate. They've hacked into the Congress, and a number of other things. So they've been spying on us. And
6: just to reiterate, these are Chinese hackers, right?
8: That's Chinese hackers.
6: Breaking into, and let's just go over it, NASA, the Federal Reserve, the Senate, and the Justice Department.
8: Yes, sir.
6: And that goes to show you that they pretty much can do what they want to do, right? I mean,
8: you got it.
6: Who's stopping China?
8: And one more thing. Why did the major that killed so many at Fort Hood, even though he's paralyzed, why are they keeping him alive? Why hasn't he been not just charged with murder, but go through the court system and let the court system do the military court system do to him what needs to be done, what he did to our soldiers?
6: Well, his name is Nadal Malik Hassan.
8: He was the
6: 2009 Fort Hood shooter. He's convicted of attempted premeditated murder at his military court martial in August 2013, sentenced to death. He has no upcoming court dates as his legal appeals and challenges, I guess, continue. So,
8: makes no sense.
6: So his execution is now subject to final military authorization. So, I mean, it looks like he's actually he doesn't have any appeals left. So they're now we're now waiting for the final military authorization.
8: It's complete.
6: What's the delay? This is 2009. He was convicted in 2013. That's 13 years ago.
8: Yep.
6: So anyway,
8: that's
6: a very good
8: sir.
6: Point, Brian. Thank you, sir. 504-556-9696. Let's take care of some business. Quick time out. We'll get a news update. Keep it right here on WGSO. Ringside Politics rolls on right after this.
9: Louisiana Radio Network, I'm Cade Wazir. SpaceX's $100 billion rocket launch site in coastal Vermilion Parish could bring thousands of jobs to Acadiana, but some are questioning what the massive development could mean for the area's wildlife. Starbase Louisiana will be built near Pecan Island, a popular destination for fishermen and hunters. SpaceX President Gwynn Shotwell says the company will develop only a portion of the 125 acres of marshland it now owns.
10: SpaceX is committed to keeping very large portions of this 125,000 acres untouched so that high-value wetlands stay habitat and don't become infrastructure.
9: But Louisiana Wildlife Federation's Executive Director Rebecca Trish has concerns. She says the FAA is proposing rule changes that would waive 13 environmental and public health laws for commercial space permits, including projects like Starbase Louisiana.
11: If you waive all of that and you have a lot of non-disclosure agreements, what can the public learn about the ultimate impact of this site?
9: LRN.
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6: Got a great guest going to be joining us momentarily, but let me tell you about a guy who's a good friend, Joseph McMahon III. Joe McMahon. He has got 3 decades of courtroom experience, built an incredible record. He began his career as an Orleans Parish prosecutor, convicting violent offenders, later established a very respected private practice in Jefferson. Now, over the years, Joe has litigated thousands of civil cases across South Louisiana, including nearly 1,000 right here in Jefferson Parish. Joe has tried more than 150 jury trials. So he's got the leadership. He's got the experience. He also was involved in the class action lawsuits, such as the Jefferson Parish red light traffic camera ticket case, and was very instrumental in getting these cameras taken down in Jefferson, fighting for the ones in Orleans that were taken advantage of. And, of course, we're waiting on New Orleans to make that right with those victims. So he's got the depth and the balance necessary for being judge. And he's one of the candidates running in Division F. I recommend him highly. Few attorneys can match his experience. He's proven in the courtroom. He's ready to serve as your judge. 24th Judicial District, Division F. To learn more, check out McMahonForJudge.com. That's McMahon, McMahonForJudge.com. Joe McMahon. All right, let's bring on our good friend. He's going to give us some analysis on these important issues. 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And good morning, Pat. How are you, sir?
15: I'm doing great. How are you doing this morning?
6: Very good. Very good. So, you know, Pat, we've been talking about the economic situation since we really started this program, and there's some good times and some bad times. And, you know, when the economy gets rough, people get nervous, people get worried, not being able to pay their bills. And you see that all the time, don't you, Pat?
15: I see it all the time. And we get calls all the time from people, you know, feeling desperate, feel they have no way out, you know, how we can help them, you know. And, you know, at Southern Legal, we do bankruptcies, and people think it's a failure, but actually it's a way to get their lives back in order. You know, people's health suffers, their family suffers, divorces happen. You know, when they come talk to us, we can help them out through different types of bankruptcies. And, you know, I'll be happy to discuss those with you, you know, and your listeners right now, if you'd like.
6: Yeah, let's talk about that, because there are some options, right? And, of course, people need debt relief. So bankruptcy can certainly help provide relief under the bankruptcy code. Tell us about that, Pat.
15: Sure. Sure. We have two major type of bankruptcies for individuals. It's either a Chapter 7 bankruptcy or a Chapter 13 bankruptcy. And what a Chapter 7 bankruptcy is, it's a total liquidation of unsecured assets, which means that you will not be responsible for unsecured debts. That's credit cards, medical bills, unsecured loans. But you're still allowed to keep your house by paying your house note. You're still allowed to keep your car by paying your car note. And people think that they have to give everything up, but that's not true. There's certain qualifications you'd have to have.

0: an income level that qualifies you for. And then you also have to make sure that you have assets with a lot of equity, because if you do, then we talk about the other bankruptcy, which is at Chapter 13, which protects assets that have equity. It also is an option for people who make a little bit above the limit in which they can't do a total bankruptcy and eliminate debt. So in Chapter 13, and you need to go to an experienced attorney so we can sit down, discuss. We ask all these questions. We have these checklists and to help them out. And, you know, there's 100 reasons why people have to file bankruptcy. People's health.
1: Right.
0: People lose their job. People lose overtime. Yeah. Loss of a spouse, a child gets sick, you know, schooling costs are rising. I mean, it's all sorts of reasons, but
1: we could see medical costs are skyrocketing. That certainly has been a factor impacting people's finances. One thing I found here, it's interesting, people shouldn't feel bad about it, because here are some of the people that have filed for bankruptcy and lived through it. Abraham Lincoln, Walt Disney, Henry Ford, Milton Hershey, Burt Reynolds, H.J. Hines, and P.T. Barnum. Some pretty successful people. So it's nothing to be ashamed of.
0: No, it's a reset. And again, it's a reset of your financial situation that is, I will tell you, 90% of the time, not your fault at all. And it's not a failure to talk to somebody. And then if we feel it's a good option for you, we'll let you know. If we feel it's not a good option, we'll let you know that also. We're not here to push bankruptcies. We're not here to tell you not to pay a creditor. But we're here to give you the information and let you know what's out there to help you. And,
1: So here's a question for you, Pat. What's that going to do for a person's credit rating, bankruptcy? Okay.
0: That's a great question, because people think, oh, if I file bankruptcy, my credit rating is going to go straight down. Well, most of the time, you're behind on your debt, or someone has a lawsuit filed, or they have a garnishment. And honestly, that's worse than bankruptcy, because you'll never get any type of credit. You'll never get any other credit. Or if you do get credit, you'll be paying 28%, 27% interest. So when you file bankruptcy, again, it's a reset. It's not a great on your credit. But you're able to reestablish it and raise that credit limit or raise your credit score much quicker by keeping a house note or a car note. It raises that credit score. After bankruptcy, we tell people what you can do is get a secured credit card. That's where you put up $200. You can only have a $200 limit. Charge the gas, pay the gas bill, charge whatever electric, and then you pay it every month. And that raises your score quite very quickly. And, so that the credit score is not the concern, because most of the time your credit score is going down, down, down, and it's only inevitable that it'll be at the rock bottom sooner than later.
1: Yeah, and you certainly, and that's going to impact you in a lot of ways. So this is certainly a way that you can at least see the light at the end of the tunnel.
0: Yeah.
1: What is it going to do to those phone calls where people are getting all the time?
0: The phone calls, once it's filed, the phone calls will stop. If they do call and you tell them that you to contact your attorney and they continue to call, they actually could be, it's a federal violation. It can be arrested by federal marshals. So it's a very strict order. So that alone will improve your health or improve your family situation. It also, very important, stops the garnishment. People think, I already have a garnishment on my wages. I can't do anything. That's nothing further than the truth. Because when we file bankruptcy, we can stop a garnishment immediately. And no, because a garnishment could be 1/4 of your check before taxes. And
1: wow.
0: If you're a 1099 employee, they could take your entire check. So understand that, that this bankruptcy is sometimes where it has to be done, or else literally you'll be on the streets. Won't be able to afford rent, won't be able to afford a house note. But that's what we're going to do. We're going to help you out. And talking about house notes, a lot of times people fall behind, and they do these, they're attempting to do these remodifications. Well, these mortgage companies, what we've been seeing, they stretch you out for three,

0: reverse mortgages, you know, it's a tricky situation. You know, the problem is that, you know, it's a source of income. Sometimes I will tell you that if you have a lot of debt, maybe and you have too much equity in your house, but you can't afford to pay the payments that the courts would require in a Chapter 13, a reverse mortgage may be the option where you can receive a steady stream of income, or maybe a lump sum to pay off the debt. So I see some reasons for it, but you have to be very careful. I'm not a mortgage person. I'm never a fan of just handing my house over to the bank and then, you know, receiving that money. But sometimes that is an option because that is your savings. Sometimes people put all their money into their house and build up all this equity. And what do? As they're getting older, well, they need to have it returned to them in a steady stream of income. And a reverse mortgage sometimes can help. Now, we don't do mm-hmm. that, obviously. We're attorneys right. with bankruptcy, and I'm not supposed right. to advise in reference to that. But I'm not going to completely disregard it. Let's just say that.
1: Right.
0: And I've actually told people maybe to check into it. But again, mm-hmm. that's not my expertise.
1: And then finally, with bankruptcy, the lawsuits will stop, right? This will be a way to give you some relief there as well.
0: Yes, yes. The lawsuits stop. People come in. I have clients sometimes, they're just shaking. You know, they have a court appearance. They, you know, they don't want to go to court. They're afraid of court. I get it. You know, it's imposing. And we can stop the lawsuits. We can stop the court dates. Once we file that bankruptcy, you're protected by the federal government. And all that stops. Everything goes through us, the attorneys. If the creditors have problems, they're coming to us. After that, we are the buffer. We are the middle person to where we take all the pressure off of you. And, you know, like I said, we've got three brothers and two nieces. We're pretty hardened attorneys. We can take anything they can dish out. So
1: what a relief, though, to be able to say, okay, you know, Southern Legal Clinics can take care of all this for me, and I can get some rest and you know, yeah. try to get back on my feet. So
0: exactly. I mean, mm-hmm. you can imagine just seeing that phone ring all the time on your cell, or if you still have a home phone, you know. And it just now you know, you all that stops. It's just I've seen yeah. people's lives completely change so much better. You know,
1: sure.
0: It happens. So.
1: And Pat, how long is the process normally? What's an average process here? How long does it take?
0: Normally, you know, right now it could take anywhere from 2 weeks to 4, 5 weeks, 6 weeks sometimes to file it. And the reason why is we have to gather so much information, and it's sometimes tough for our clients to get that to us. But as far as the process, once it's filed, you have a court appearance within 4 weeks, and it's a discharge, meaning that no one can object after that, within about another 4 weeks. So it's about a 2 month, let's say maybe 3 month process when it's also done from beginning to end.
1: Right. And then you're in bankruptcy. I guess that depends on, you know, the amount of debts we're talking about, number of creditors. So I guess it varies person to person, right?
0: That's exactly right. Everybody's different. Sometimes people come in thinking they know exactly what's going to be said or how this is going to work, and they're surprised. And I said, so many questions we ask, and one little change can change your whole case. That's why you need to make sure you go to an attorney that's a lot of bankruptcy, because rules do change quite often right. down at the courthouse.
1: There are specific courts for this, right, Pat?
0: That's correct. The bankruptcy court system is part of the federal court system. But there's two divisions here in the Eastern District, which covers all the way up from Terrebonne to mm-hmm. Tangipahoa and Washington parishes. But specific courts, and then the judges and the districts are allowed to make little tweaks to the law, which is interesting that these laws, even though there's a federal law up in bankruptcy, each state can impose their own rules, and even each district can impose rules that may change what's different from here, as opposed to the middle district in Baton Rouge. So that's right. why you need to make sure you talk to an attorney, and definitely don't do it on your own. Those are the worst, because really, once you file and they dismiss it, there's not much we can do. We cannot do anything at that point. Federal court's very strict right. on that. You know, if you're going to represent yourself, you better know what you're doing.
1: 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All right, Pat Rooney, for people that want more information and to reach the team at Southern Legal Clinics, how can they do it?
0: 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We handle a lot of cases, bankruptcy, successions, probate, wills, power of attorneys, personal injury. We handle it all. A lot of years of practicing. I always joke around, the youngest brother, only 35 years of practice. But give us a call. We're happy to help you out.
1: All right. And we always link to it on our podcast page and encourage people to check out the site and learn more. Pat Rooney, we appreciate you. Thanks so much for being with us. Look forward to next time.
0: Thank you. You too. Welcome. Bye-bye.
1: All right. Take care. Our legal analyst there, Pat Rooney. All right. Let's take some calls. 504-556-9696. Let's go up north to the Keystone State, the great state of Pennsylvania. See what's happening with our friend Paul this morning. Good morning, sir.
2: Morning, America. Jeff. Hi, everybody.
1: Good morning.
2: Hope you all having a pleasant morning. That Sheikh Mohammed, or whatever the heck his name is, I thought that he was dead by now. That son of a gun, he should be gone. Why are we finally having a court? It's ridiculous.
1: It is.
2: It's
1: ridiculous.
2: The stupidest thing. Never mind.
1: And here's the deal. Here's the deal, Paul. It's not going to happen for another 2 years.
2: I know. So, and then when that comes, he'll get this, and then he'll get a reprieve, because by all gestations, there's going to be a Democrat in there again, the way these Republicans are screwing us up again. You stupid people. Good God. Why don't they start upholding the law? Uphold the friggin' law. Piro, get off your butt. Trump, quit holding them out. You DOJ and them, the heck with this here stuff that they keep telling us, they keep arguing about. It's the law. We are the law. We, the people, are the ones who pay your friggin' wages. Why aren't you following the law? If it was us poor little pogies, we'd be in prison. I'm so sick and tired of the garbage. I mean, how much more? And then I guess here, how did 2 people in Pennsylvania here die from the measles? That has got my mind boggled. Mm-hmm. I had the measles. I didn't die. Here I am. Of course, I might have got brain damage, but who knows? These things have been known to happen, you know? It's just ridiculous what's going on.
1: Yeah, one of the people that died was just an infant, according to the state health department. Yeah. So
2: I mean, it's crazy what's going on this year. You can't you can't trust our health system anymore. It's just that bad. Nobody trusts them. Oh, and the JFK, Jeff, where'd they find his rifle? It was right there in. Laid right there perfectly for everybody to see, wasn't it? Do you think
1: you're talking about Lee Harvey Oswald? Yeah. Mm-hmm.
2: Yeah. And it was set right there along the wall, perfectly just set. No, it wasn't just thrown there. It was laid there perfect for it to come back and let people find it. It was a setup. It wasn't Harvey that did it. He was a patsy. That was it.
1: You know, looking at the photo of it, it looks like it was perfectly laid out. it was like on display.
2: He got up casually. Oh, well, I'm done now. I'll just set it here. So when they find it, it'll look like, hey, you don't have to look hard. Right there it is. And where are the casings? Nobody has shown me the casings that were, the rounds. You know what I'm saying? There's no casings. I have never seen a casing on that case. you just what the share the bullet came
1: now
2: out.
1: Now they
2: the
1: do say. Now I'm looking here at a story. They do say that three bullet casings were found on the floor, supposedly next to the sixth floor rifle. So that's
2: right,
1: what I'm reading here. Mm-hmm.
2: Right next to it.
1: Yeah.
2: Well, that was pretty good ejection. When a Carcano is the worst rifle on the market. I had a Carcano. It was a piece of crap. No matter how I worked with it to try and get it to work better, like the feed, the spring is so, it's terrible. I couldn't build it up. I couldn't do nothing to get it to feed. If you get too much, it was an off canter load.
1: Mm-hmm.
2: They're the worst rifle to be able to fire rapid with. No wonder the Italians got whooped. I mean,
1: so you question whether he could have been that accurate with that type of Italian rifle, right?
2: Well, no. A person that trains with it could be that accurate. But a person be able to fire like that, no. That rifle was a piece of crap. Oh, I almost said it.
1: All right, we got 20 seconds. Any final comments?
2: We got to get back to our country. I mean, this is getting ridiculous, America. These here communists and that coming in. Mm-hmm. AOC mm-hmm. just rejoined the Democratic Socialist Party. I forgot. And where's Ilhan Omar? ISIS is investigating her. Just throw the heck out.
1: Yeah. She needs to go, my friend. She needs to go. She lied. She married her brother. All right. Thank you. That is Paul with us in the great state of Pennsylvania.
2: Hey,
1: thank you, Ms. Patty, in the studio.
2: Word on the set.
1: All right. Good job. All right. You refrained yourself. All right. We got to roll. Hey, folks, we'll see y'all tonight for the evening edition of Ringside. Have a great day, everyone.
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6: Breaking news this hour from Town Hall. Amit Thomason. One eyewitness says they never had a chance. People scrambled to escape a towering wall of water, mud, and debris. It came roaring down the mountainsides of Nepal and neighboring Tibet, sweeping away everything and everyone in its path.
7: Over 1,000 people have been left missing on the Nepal-China border after a series of floods caused by a glacier collapse swept through the area. Rescue teams in Nepal are scrambling after a catastrophic and deadly torrent of floods and mud swept through several communities, leaving hundreds of people dead. More than 1,300 remain missing, including foreigners and pilgrims. Hundreds of residents across the Himalayan region were displaced. Videos of the tragedy showed the flood swallowing up people as they tried to escape. Drone footage from Nepal on Thursday showed the scale of the destruction. I'm Karen Shamas.
6: An ICE officer charged with shooting a man in Minneapolis and then lying about it has been released from a Texas jail. This after Minnesota's demand for the agent's immediate extradition was rejected by a judge. It's a new weapon to be deployed in the fight against pancreatic cancer.
8: It's called Diraxin-Rasib with the brand name RasonQ. The daily pills block a mutated protein that fuels tumor growth in more than 90% of pancreatic cancer cases. Patients who got the new treatment live for a median of 13.2 months compared with 6.7 months for people on chemotherapy. One oncologist says this is not a cure, but it's the best option they've ever had. Pancreatic cancer is among the most deadly forms because it is hard to detect before it starts spreading to other organs. Earlier this year, former Nebraska Senator Ben Sasse described on CBS's 60 Minutes how he had less pain while taking Diraxin-Rasib. Ed Donahue, Washington.
6: The Dow futures down 120 points. More on these stories at townhall.com.
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6: Closing arguments are set to begin in the murder trial of Lindsay Clancy, the Massachusetts mother accused of killing her three young children several years ago.
10: Prosecutors say Ms. Clancy deliberately sent her husband out to get dinner, calculated how long he'd be gone, and used that time to strangle the children before attempting to take her own life. The defense says she was suffering from postpartum psychosis after repeatedly seeking help, reporting suicidal thoughts, and warning that she had considered harming her children. This case has shocked America. Supporters say a seriously ill mother was failed by the medical system. Others argue sympathy for Lindsay Clancy has overshadowed the deaths of the three children. A murder conviction would mean life in prison without parole.
6: The BBC's Shaima Halil. Another tanker attack has been reported in the Strait of Hormuz. The UK Maritime Trade Organization says another oil tanker has been hit by an unknown projectile in that strategic waterway. News and analysis, townhall.com. Judge declines to let Steve Bannon off the hook.
11: A federal judge has rejected the Justice Department's request to dismiss Trump ally Steve Bannon's criminal conviction, refusing to testify before the congressional committee that investigated a mob's January 6th, 2020. 2021 attack on the U.S. Capitol. But the order may not be final. U.S. District Judge Carl Nichols ruled that prosecutors failed to properly explain their motivations for seeking the dismissal of Bannon's indictment. However, the judge says the government is free to renew its request. Bannon already served a four-month prison term after a jury convicted him of contempt of Congress in 2022. I'm Lisa Dwyer.
6: A Maryland court says a Democrat-friendly redistricting amendment cannot go on the November ballot. Democrats already hold seven of the state's eight U.S. House districts. They had hoped to get that eighth seat. More on these stories, townhall.com.
12: More showers and a thunderstorm or two about the area from the morning commute until about mid-morning, in and out of the activity. And where you get one could be heavy downpours as much as 3 to 4 inches per hour. Systems weakening, though, as it continues to push to the south. Additional storms are on the way, perhaps isolated to widely scattered, mainly midday into the afternoon hours after the morning break. And with all the clouds and the rain around, the pretty late start on things heating up, so we're expecting highs only around the upper 80s. 70s again tonight with a few isolated thunderstorms and showers. Tomorrow, fewer thunderstorms and showers, 30-40%. 20-30% Saturday, and about 50-50 to return on Sunday, 90 to low 90s. 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
1: 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What will happen with the wildlife near Pecan Island once SpaceX begins construction of the largest spaceport in the world?
2: We need to learn more about impacts.
3: That's Rebecca Trish, executive director of the Louisiana Wildlife Federation, who's concerned that the FAA has proposed rule changes that would waive 13 federal environmental health laws for sites like Starbase, Louisiana. She says without this permitting process, we're not going to know the effects it will have on wildlife and habitat.
2: What is the blast zone? What is the noise? What does it take to prepare a rocket and then launch it?
3: SpaceX says wildlife and launch sites can exist, and the Kennedy Space Center in Florida is a perfect example. I'm Jeff Palermo.
1: The SEC will impose severe punishment if a school rosters a player that signed a professional contract with the NFL or NBA. LSU appears to be waiting for further direction from the courts. There's another hearing on Monday in a Baton Rouge courtroom that could result in players who participated in NFL training camps being granted a fifth year of eligibility. LRN.
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7: Electronic, I mean, you, whatever business you're in, I can promise you, Joe, they're looking for workers. We're a radio station. We also do a lot of internet stuff. You know, all that stuff goes together now. You don't think people are not reaching out, finding out who's in charge? Because once you got the high, at different levels, you hire different people. So when I tell you affect everything, I mean, it's going to affect retail stores, restaurants. There's going to be a lot of catering going on site. I'm sure people bring their food for the most part, but they'll be catering on site. All that stuff, man, just affects everything. And so, no, I don't see any negative, but I notice some people out there that are concerned. You know, if you think about it, Joe, if you've been living, you got, let's say you had 20, 40, 50 acres, 5 acres, 2 acres, 1 acre on Pecan Island where they're putting this thing out, and you think it's going to mess up your way of life, you probably got some questions. You got questions that they need to be answered. But somebody like that, they don't like to give up anything. They don't want to give up any of that land, anything. That's where they've been a whole life. Some of them, that's all they own, because they got a little bit of money, but they got that land. And if somebody wants to buy it, trust me. I had a guy tell me there's a camp down there, Joe. It was $250,000. That's about what it's worth. He said he was offered over $750,000 for it. And Joe, if I had a camp, a hunting camp over there, and you offered me three times the money, Joe, you want to pick it up today? Let's cut the deal. Because you can go hunt anywhere. But there'll be people say, well, I've been hunting there all the time, and I get it. But they listen, people that are bickering and fussing right now, that's because their ship ain't come in. But when that ship gets there and it's loaded up with money, there are going to be people that say, you know what, this is all good, well and done, but I'm 60, 70 years old, 50, whatever, and I'm going to take advantage of this. I'm going to take this, and I'm going to go somewhere else. It's going to happen. It happens every time these places are done. Some will be smart and hold out to the end. It'd be a shame, Joe, if you had a $250,000 property, somebody offer you $1 billion, and you send them a whole lot to the end, and at the end they go, I don't want your property. It makes sense. So somebody else was telling me they had a lease deal put together. And that's not what it was. It was another deal with somebody. This wouldn't matter, and this wouldn't SpaceX. But they had a deal where they took their property, and it was by one of these places like this, and it was a, they decided to rent their property. And I tell you what it is, Joe. I tell you, it's not even that. Ole Miss game. Ole Miss LSU game. Somebody was telling me they had three properties over there by where Ole Miss plays. And they decided to rent them out. And they said they rented them out, you ready, for three or four-day weekend, $7,000. Sound good, huh? All three of them, they rented out for $7,000. $21,000 for a weekend they're going to make, okay? So my friend was telling me, they said, they should have waited. He said, why? He said, people are getting $12,000 now for that Ole Miss LSU game. That's people with real money. So they, people that are getting $12,000 now. So you can't go back. That's how hard it is to go. Something as simple as that, but that's what happened down there as well. It's going to happen. Can you imagine Joe putting $12,000 to go to LSU Ole Miss game? Joe, that's chump change, the people that can spend that kind of money for a ball game.
15: You don't pay me enough for that.
7: What?
15: You don't pay me enough to afford that.
7: Are you you do save your money for the next 10 years, I think you can get us into the LSU Ole Miss game. It's just, what I mean is the market dictated that. People started getting, hey, how much will you give me for your deal? Hey, it's $2,000, $5,000 for 3 nights, 4 days, whatever it is. Coming on a Thursday or Friday, leave on a Sunday. And the person said they wish they'd have waited now because they could have made $5,000 more per at three rental places they were renting. So that's what's going to happen down there. That's just an example of what can happen. It's going to be interesting. By the way, I don't know if y'all saw this or not. So you got all this problem in Minnesota with the gangs, with the Somalians.

they've had a lot of problems, and they've welcomed all this trouble to themselves with open arms. So there's a big state fair coming up in Minnesota. A lot of people go to it. The sheriff is out there begging. He sent a letter to the Somalia gangs to be Minnesota nice during the state fair. Like, think about it. You know they're gangs. And I don't know of any good gangs. Okay, I might be wrong on that, but I don't know of any good gangs. You know there's gangs. You know where they're at. You know where they're at well enough that you can send a letter. And they're committing crimes, and they're criminals every day, and they're there illegally. And you can send a letter. I didn't realize you could do that, Joe. If you want to find out a gang in Lafayette or Baton Rouge or Alexandria, all you got to do is find out where they are. You can send them letters. Why don't you go arrest them? Why don't you go arrest them? You're sending a letter to a gang. Will y'all be nice this weekend? We got a lot of people coming in. We're going to make a lot of money this weekend. And if the gangs would not pick on anybody, we could do so much better. 10-15, Joe. Who does that? Why do you send letters being nice to thugs and criminals? And they tell them to be, can you imagine? I'm a thug. I stole, raped, killed, shot, robbed. And I get a letter from the sheriff saying, hey, Moon, can you be nice this weekend or this week? We got to stay fair. And a form letter, and I'm a thug. I go, yeah, let me be nice this week. Sheriff's asking me to be the nice. I mean, he's been a nice sheriff. He ain't arrested us yet. He ain't arrested us on nothing else. I can be nice for a week. I mean, is that... Who does this crazy crap? This is off the chart nuts. Yet, this is what we got. Sheriffs, instead of arresting illegals and arresting people that ain't doing right, you know they're not going to do right. The reason you send a letter out there is to try to convince them, well, y'all just calm down for a week, 10 weeks, whenever, however this is. And you send a letter. Imagine receiving this letter. Boy, I'll tell you what you do. I bet your heart just melts. You know, we're not doing what's right. This sheriff was nice enough to send me a letter. The least we can do is curb down on our robbery and stealing and crushing people's lives. Let's do that. The sheriff asked us. Okay, and the sheriff knows where to send the letter. Joe, do you know where to send a letter to a thug gang here? Just ask. Is there an address out there? Can you pull up on the internet and it says gangs? And here's how to get in touch with them. Do these gangs have a Facebook? Do they have a website? You can go to it and say, hey, you need somebody shot? You need somebody shot? You need somebody picked up? You need somebody beaten? You want to steal something? Call us. So the sheriff said, hey, well, I'll just go to the website, and here's a gang that's doing all this stuff, and I'll just ask them to be nice for a week. I mean, come on, man. I ain't seen it all now. Sheriffs are being nice, and they know where to send letters to the gangs. Wow. That's incredible. I never thought it would come down to this. But, yes, send out a letter. And that ought to stop. Joe, if it's that simple, we ought to get the governor to start sending out letters to people in all over the state of Louisiana. Just quit doing it. Be nice. Hey, we got New Year's Eve coming. Let's be nice. You know, we got Super Bowl. Let's be nice. Got Jazz Fest coming in. Can everybody just be nice? All right, we got to take a break. 844-766-6607. 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Be right back.

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4: Breaking news this hour from Town Hall. I'm Rich Thomason. The scene almost defies description. A towering wall of water, a mountain of mud and debris engulfing communities along the Nepal-Tibet border, swallowing up people and property in a flash. The BBC's Benita DeHal says search and recovery efforts are underway amid very harsh conditions.
5: We're used to search for people and deliver help. Rescue and relief teams are working from bases in Dhunse and Nuakot, two worst hit districts. A BBC reporter from the affected area says there is no electricity, no road access, and no internet. Five trucks carrying relief supplies have already been sent, with more aid on the way. The United States, China, the European Union, and India have also offered help.
4: The death toll, at least 353. Authorities say the collapse of a glacier triggered that catastrophe. Alleged 9/11 lead plotter Khalid Sheikh Mohammed scheduled to stand trial June 2028.
6: The announcement comes just weeks before the 25th anniversary of the most lethal foreign attack on U.S. soil in our nation's 250-year history. The New York Post reports, quote, the mastermind of the 9/11 attacks and three other terrorists held at Guantanamo Bay will finally stand trial in 2028, a military judge ruled Wednesday. Government prosecutors requested a January 2027 trial, but the judge rejected that bid and set it for June 5th, 2028, citing a slew of pretrial rulings the court needs to make before the proceedings start. Bernie Bennett, Washington.
4: Closing arguments getting underway in the murder trial of Lindsay Clancy. She's the Massachusetts mother accused of strangling her three young children several years ago. She has pleaded not guilty. On Wall Street, stocks have turned mixed. In early trading, the Dow is down about 9 points, while the NASDAQ is 244 points higher, and the S&P is up 28. More on these stories, townhall.com.
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4: There is a move to name an airport after the late Dolly Parton.
9: Dolly Parton fans circulating a petition to rename Nashville International Airport to Dolly Parton International. Dolly was born east of Knoxville and became a megastar in Nashville, where she lived for most of her life. Fellow country music singer Sheryl Crow endorsing the movement, along with Tennessee State Representative Todd Warner, who says he also supports the idea and will promote a bill to make the name change.
4: Correspondent Laura Winters. China's foreign minister says his country and the U.S. need to overcome obstacles between them ahead of an expected September summit between Presidents Trump and Xi. Wang Yi met U.S. Ambassador to China David Perdue this week. The Chinese state broadcaster reports he called on both sides to focus on a positive agenda, manage differences, remove interference, and overcome obstacles to high-level exchanges. News and analysis at townhall.com. In communities large and small, all around the country, one manifestation of the AI boom is kicking up a storm of controversy, forcing politicians to sit up and take notice.
10: In the small Nebraska village of Murdoch, now paused plans for two potential data centers have sparked the kinds of debates that have raged in cities and towns across the country. And those debates often cut across ideological lines. Some see job opportunities that can help the U.S. compete with China in technology. Others worry about losing farmland and the high amounts of electricity and water needed to power those centers. Keith Peters, Washington.
4: Strong demand for NVIDIA's high-end artificial intelligence chips boosting the company's bottom line in a big way. NVIDIA's latest quarterly results blew the doors off Wall Street's expectations. 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
11: More showers and a thunderstorm or two about the area from the morning commute until about mid-morning, in and out of the activity. And where you get one could be heavy downpours as much as 3 to 4 inches per hour. Systems weakening, though, as it continues to push to the south. Additional storms are on the way, perhaps isolated to widely scattered, mainly midday into the afternoon hours after the morning break. With all the clouds and the rain around, the pretty late start on things heating up, so we're expecting highs only around the upper 80s. 70s again tonight with a few isolated thunderstorms and showers. Tomorrow, fewer thunderstorms and showers, 30-40%. 20-30% Saturday, and about 50-50 to return on Sunday, 90 to low 90s. 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
1: Louisiana Radio Network, I'm Cade Wozniak. There are environmental concerns regarding SpaceX's $100 billion rocket launch facility in coastal Vermilion Parish. Louisiana Wildlife Federation Executive Director Rebecca Trish says the public might not get all of the details as the FAA is proposing rule changes that would waive the need for projects like Louisiana Starbase to get 13 different permits.
2: I don't want to be a community member surprised by the amount of noise, and I don't know the impact of wildlife. That is the kind of questions that we would like to see answered, and you can answer that through a permit process.
1: SpaceX says wildlife and rocket launching sites can coexist, and the Kennedy Space Center in Florida is an example. Dolly Parton is being remembered fondly since her death was reported on Monday. In 1988, she performed her hit song 9 to 5 with the Northwestern State Marching Band during a football game. The band director was Bill Brent.
3: On Monday morning when I got to my office, there was a huge floral arrangement waiting from Dolly before I could even send her a thank you. She had already sent flowers to the band thanking us for letting her perform with us.
1: LRN.
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15: Join me, Mitch Gibbs, every Friday afternoon from 12 to 2 live at Premier Nissan at 6636 Veterans Boulevard where Metairie meets Kenner for a 17th season of In the Red Zone.
16: I think it's going to, I mean, it's not going to happen tomorrow, but I understand that Mr. Musk has said that he's going to start construction in 2027. That's obviously next year, but I certainly hope it works. I've gotten to know Jared Isaacman, the head of NASA, mm-hmm. and he has great plans for both the government launching space vehicles as well as private sector. The two are going to work together.
7: Yeah, I told this to the governor yesterday. I hope everything we're hearing comes true, because if it is, it's going to be gigantic. I hope everything we're hearing, you know, sometimes you fall short, you go a little better, but I hope everything we're hearing is true, because Louisiana needs a shot in the arm, and I think this would be a shot in the arm.
16: Well, the I don't know a lot of the details. I've been in Alaska campaigning for mm-hmm. Senator Dan Sullivan. Mm-hmm. I was there when the announcement was made, so I only know what I've listened to on your show and others. Yep. But I'm excited about it, and I congratulate the governor and the head of Louisiana Economic Development and the people of Louisiana. And I hope it works out great.
7: Excuse me, Senator John Kennedy. Senator, real quick, because you just came from Alaska, and they tried to pull a slick one with Dan Sullivan, putting another Dan Sullivan in there that's a Democrat. How's that race going? They got that choice voting, which scares me more than that. How is that race lining up, far as you're concerned?
16: Well, the choice voting, the ranked voting is crazy. In fact, there's a constitutional amendment in Alaska that's going to be voted on in November to get rid of it.
7: Do you think that passes?
16: I hope so. Okay. I hope so. The race right now is neck and neck. They have an open primary and pick the top four candidates to go into a new election where they do the ranked choice voting. Mm-hmm. The Democrat led. Senator Sullivan came in second. It was very close. The other Dan Sullivan, but I'm convinced it was the Democrats that put up another Dan Sullivan mm-hmm. to qualify to try to peel off votes for the real Dan Sullivan. But he's done a good job of differentiating between himself and this other fake candidate. Dan's working really hard. We had a couple of big functions. One, you know, he had like 500-600 people there. That's a lot for Alaska, because Alaska's only got about 700,000 people.
7: Yeah, yeah.
16: And they're spread out all over hell and half of Georgia, man. They're, you know, Anchorage is about 250,000 people with about 400,000 in the metropolitan area. But the rest of the people in Alaska live, you know, out in the terrain. Mm-hmm. And so it's hard to reach everybody, but I've been twice to help Dan, and I'll go back again for the election.
7: Yeah, I'm just kind of curious, that ranked choice voting. I've read it. I've had experts on here, and that's about as dumb or crazy as I've ever seen anything.
16: Well, all these elections are going to be close. I mean, I've been in Ohio, Iowa, North Carolina, South Carolina, New Hampshire, where else? Alaska. You know, they're going to be close.
7: Yeah.
16: I'm going to Texas, to Michigan, to Georgia, and then I'll go back to other places several times, just where the candidates asked me to come. But it's going to be a close election because the Democrats are very motivated. I mean, you can see it in the cross tabs of the polls, of the intensity. So if we get our vote out, we'll hold Congress. But yeah, we've got to get our vote out.
7: But real quick on that, John, I got a Senator Kennedy, Texas, normally a red state. I still think that goes Texas. I think a lot of stuff we're seeing. If you make a comment on that one, and in Michigan, well, we ought to pick up a seat. The guy they run against, and this will take you right into the Democrat Socialists, which is basically taking over the Democrat Party. Third plus of the people believe in Marxism, socialism, and communism. That's what it looks like to me. So can you comment on these two races and talk a little bit about the Democrat Socialists taking over the party of the Democrats?
16: Well, I feel good about Michigan. I think I'm going up there in a couple of weeks. Obviously, the Democrats have nominated a member of the Hamas wing, the Lululemon wing of their party. He wants to open prisons and open the borders and defund ICE and defund police. And he knows the words to the Cuban national anthem by heart. He's a socialist, and I don't think people are going to go for that in Michigan. Now, Texas is

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0: Hi, y'all. Welcome back. It is the Moon Griffon Show. Matthew James, Tax Pro Hotline on the Tax Pro Hotline. United States Senator John Kennedy joins us. Senator Rand Wall, we remember how it all started. We thought it was going to be over pretty quick. It seems to be a boogaboo and trying to get out of it or stop it, or maybe that's not the goal, but can you tell us where we are on Iran war after 6 months?
8: Well, I think we've lost a little perspective on Iran, and this is what I mean by that. We've accomplished, in my opinion, every single one of our goals. We have totally degraded Iran. We've destroyed the Air Force, destroyed their Navy. Their economy's destroyed. The country is held together with duct tape and spit. They've got no money coming in. They have no air defenses. Our intelligence is so good that if they restart their nuclear weapons program, we will know it immediately, and we can send back bombers to destroy it once again. There's just one problem. The Strait of Hormuz is open. And to force them to open it up, the president has ratcheted up sanctions, and more importantly, he's imposed a blockade. That means that Iran has no food coming in. None of their essential inputs are coming in. They can't sell their oil to get it out. They've got no cash flow.
0: But do they even care? They don't seem like they care about their people at all.
8: They don't care about their people. No, they don't care about their people. But they care about their ability to fight, and the Revolutionary Guard, which is the main part of their army, depends on oil sales to be able to fight. And they have no oil sales, therefore they have no cash flow. The problem, of course, is the pressure that it puts on the price of oil and therefore gasoline.
0: Well, let me ask you a question, John. Do we control the Strait? Almost, do we control?

0: whole thing. And if we do, why don't we have a lot of all flowing back and forth in there? That would be my question.
1: We control it partially. Okay. It's hard to get the data because it's classified. But I think of the 15% of the world's oil that comes through there, 15 to 20%, I think probably about 5 to 8% is getting through. Some ships are willing to take the risk with an Army or Navy escort turning off their radar. So some oil is getting through. But a lot of ships do not want to run the risk, nor do their insurers. And to that extent, the strait is closed. It's not completely closed.
0: Yeah, but that's why I was wondering. So we have the ability to go in there and open it completely up, but we just don't have that ability.
1: Not without troops.
0: Okay.
1: Not without
0: okay.
1: troops.
0: I see what you're saying.
1: It would take troops. And if we send in troops, once you open it up, you've got to leave troops there. And I'm not for that right now. I don't think it's necessary.
0: Yeah, I see your point. Once you get in there and you establish that, when it goes, they're going to go back to doing what they normally do. Yeah, I see what you're saying.
1: Well, one option, I'm not saying it's what we should do, but frankly, except for the strait being closed, we've won. One option is to come home.
0: Yeah.
1: And the world will say, oh, well, the strait's still closed. And President Trump will say, well, I didn't close it. Iran did. And if you guys want it opened up, how about helping me?
0: Yeah.
1: China.
0: Yeah.
1: South Korea. Japan. Europe. India, they all depend on that oil. We're doing their work for them.
0: Yeah.
1: So I'm not saying that's what we ought to do.
0: No, that's what I was asking. Do you think we ought to come home? Do you think we ought to get out of there?
1: No, I'm not ready to do that.
0: Okay.
1: I think is the price of gas up? Yes. Is the price of oil up? Yes. It's not up nearly as much as I thought it would be.
0: Mm-hmm.
1: Is it painful? Sure. Now, if oil goes to $150, $200 a barrel, that's a different story, but we're moving some oil through there, and that's why you haven't seen prices go through the roof. I'm not minimizing the inflation.
0: Sure.
1: It's real, and I don't like it, and I don't like paying $4 plus for a gallon of gas. But I was afraid when they shut the strait, I was afraid oil was going to go to $150 or $200 a barrel,
0: yeah.
1: And it hasn't.
0: Yeah. Jump gears, one of the big issues. We got about 4 minutes left. Affordability, inflation. But, John, me and you have had this conversation. Matter of fact, I use your quote all the time that as long as people are buying our debt, we print money, we're all right. And I said, what happens if they ever stop? We're in big trouble. I'm so concerned. $40 trillion in debt. I predict we'll be $41 trillion October 1st for the new budget, and probably $42 or $43 probably by January 1st. And I know we got Republicans and Democrats. The Democrats would spend three times more. They wouldn't care. If this spending doesn't stop, I don't see how things get back to be affordable. I think it starts there. You may have a different take on it, but I think it starts there.
1: Well, here's what I would do in order. Number one, if we could get the votes from the Democrats, I would pass a massive fraud prevention bill. Medicare, Medicaid, food stamps. We could probably save $50 to $100 billion a year. The fraud is real. We know it exists to use to pay down the debt. Number two, I would do everything I could to stimulate the economy. Cut rules, cut regulations, cut taxes. That will increase our taxes to pay down the debt. And it would substantially grow the economy. We need to get back to where the economy is growing faster than our debt. And that's what Scott Bessent means when he talks about growing our way out of it.
0: But it takes two. You got to cut spending. If you don't, I'm talking about cut
1: no
0: it.
1: Question.
0: That means it doesn't grow. And I think if they go, I've been frustrated with this because if you cut spending, you cut tax, you cut spending, and you're growing. And you don't spend any more money, you're going to head in that right direction. But nobody seems to want to do that. Not enough power players.
1: Well, the spending, the massive spending started with COVID. And since COVID, and all the stimulus spending to keep the economy going. I think our spending is up anywhere, depending upon whose numbers you believe, 55 to 70%. The American population is up maybe 3%. What we really ought to do, if we could get the Democrats to cooperate, is say, okay, how do we go back, adjusted for inflation, how do we go back to the spending levels pre-pandemic? We were getting along fine pre-pandemic. But there's no, we have to have Democratic votes to do that, and we're not going to have them before the midterms.
0: No, I know that. But, you know, Senator Kennedy, I'm going to take you back a little bit before. I don't disagree with you said it all, sir, but I'm going to take you back. George Washington and George Bush, about $9 trillion. Barack Obama added $10 trillion for no reason. There was no COVID. There was nothing. They were printing money back then. So really it started before that. I agree that money-wise is so much bigger, but it started under Barack Obama. We quit doing budgets. All that stuff plays into this, and we just quit doing budgets, period. We just keep moving everything forward, and somebody's got to grow up and get this done.
1: If we could figure out a way, well, there is a way. If we could get the votes to do it, to go back to 2019 pre-COVID mm-hmm. spending levels, mm-hmm. you have to adjust them for inflation. I get it.
0: Okay.
1: So it'd be slightly higher than 2019, but I'll give you an example. During COVID, President Biden added these massive subsidies yep. for Obamacare, mm-hmm. massive. Mm-hmm. Republicans voted to end them. And then you listen to the media and a lot of my Democratic colleagues, oh, we want to throw grandma off the cliff. We want to let people starve to death. All we said, we want to go back to pre-COVID-19 spending, and that's what we did on the Obamacare mm-hmm. exchanges. Mm-hmm.
0: Yeah, it's just, boy, what a mess when it comes
1: but
0: to
1: that. We did that through reconciliation only with Republican votes.
0: I agree.
1: And I'm going to say it again. I've been a big proponent of reconciliation. The only way we're going to get any of this stuff passed, fraud, going back to 2019 spending levels, helping money for our military, the SAVE Act, the only way you're going to get that done is reconciliation. Yeah. You won't get a single Democratic vote.
0: Unbelievable. Hey, look, Senator, we got to go.
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8: Breaking news this hour from Town Hall. I'm Rich Thomason. 353 and counting, that is the death toll from the catastrophic flooding, the massive rock and mudslide that swallowed up and swept away entire villages in Nepal along the border with China.
9: Authorities say a glacial collapse and a massive surge of water and mud through mountain valleys, destroying roads, burying buildings, and cutting off communities. Across the border in Tibet, hundreds remain unaccounted for as helicopters and rescue teams continued searching for survivors.
8: Correspondent Ken Lorman says 1,300 people are missing, with many tourists, including some Americans among them. An international search and recovery effort is kicking into high gear with the U.S., China, and the EU all involved. A military judge has set June 5, 2028, the starting date of the trial of an alleged 9/11 mastermind.
10: Khalid Sheikh Mohammed was captured in 2003 in Pakistan and then subjected to extreme interrogation techniques, including waterboarding. He was transferred to the U.S. Naval base at Guantanamo Bay in 2006. Khalid Sheikh Mohammed is accused of directing the plot to crash hijacked airliners into sites including the World Trade Center on September the 11th, 2001, in the biggest terror attack ever to take place on American soil, which killed nearly 3,000 people.
8: The BBC's Warren Bull. A tropical storm named Dolly has formed out in the Atlantic, posing no threat to land at this point. Kids under 18 will soon see a host of changes to their Instagram and Facebook accounts, thanks to an historic $18 billion settlement between Meta and 48 states. Meta's agreed to take steps to keep kids under 13 off its platforms and teens in age-appropriate accounts, and to enact a hard limit of 2 hours per day. That for users under 18 years of age. Those are just some of the safety changes that will be made. Townhall.com.
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8: The U.S. spy chief has been on a secretive trip abroad.
15: CIA Director John Ratcliffe has made a rare visit to Russia. The Kremlin says he held talks in Moscow with intelligence counterparts. Spokesman Dmitry Peskov says Ratcliffe did not meet with Vladimir Putin, but says the Russian president was immediately informed of everything, though he refused to say what was discussed. The trip comes at a time of strained relations over Russia's war in Ukraine. And Moscow has a partnership with Iran, which has provided it with Shahed drones. President Trump played down the significance of Ratcliffe's visit, calling it semi-routine. I'm Ben Thomas.
8: Another tanker attack has been reported today in the Strait of Hormuz. The UK's Maritime Trade Organization says it was another oil tanker. It's been hit by an unknown projectile in that strategic waterway. News and analysis at Town Hall. .com. We knew her as a country music superstar, a shining presence on the big screen and a very astute businesswoman, but there was another side of Dolly Parton. Correspondent Jason Walker tells us about it.
16: The Library of Congress calls Parton a titan of children's literacy for the millions of free books she provided every month through her Imagination Library. She also gave $1 million to Vanderbilt University's Medical Center to help develop Moderna's COVID-19 vaccine. She purchased an entire Nashville mall to support the surrounding black neighborhood. Some estimates say Dolly Parton gave away at least $200 million. Jason Walker reporting.
8: Stocks higher on Wall Street this hour. The Dow is up 152 points. The Nasdaq ahead 336 points. More on these stories, townhall.com.
17: More showers and a thunderstorm or two about the area from the morning commute until about mid-morning, in and out of the activity. And where you get one could be heavy downpours as much as 3 to 4 inches per hour. Systems weakening, though, as it continues to push to the south. Additional storms are on the way, perhaps isolated to widely scattered, mainly midday into the afternoon hours after the morning break. With all the clouds and the rain around, the pretty late start on things heating up, so we're expecting highs only around the upper 80s. 70s again tonight with a few isolated thunderstorms and showers. Tomorrow, fewer thunderstorms and showers, 30-40%. 20-30% Saturday, and about 50-50 to return on Sunday, 90 to low 90s. 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
1: The state is set to receive $180 million over the next 9 years as part of a landmark multi-state settlement with Meta over allegations that Facebook and Instagram were designed to addict teenagers to social media. Attorney General Liz Merle says she would like to see a portion of the money used to strengthen enforcement efforts aimed at stopping adults from using social media to prey on children.
2: I think that we still have a huge problem in our state addressing some of the sex predators that are going after our kids online.
1: Some are questioning what SpaceX's rocket launch site in Vermilion Parish can mean for the area's wildlife. SpaceX President Gwynne Shotwell says rocket launches and wildlife can coexist based on what the company has seen at its other facilities.
3: The birds might fly away during a launch, but I guarantee they come back.
1: Among the Louisiana Wildlife Federation's concerns is a series of proposed FAA rule changes that would waive 13 federal environmental and public health laws for commercial space permits. LRN.
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20: Oh, yeah. Hi, hello. Welcome back. It is the Moon Griffon Show. Glad to have you back with us. 844-766-6607 is the number. Let's jump. Scott McKay joins me. Scott, I can give you a long introduction. I mean, you write books. You got the Hayrod. You got your own podcast. I mean, there's not anything you can't do. You're on the Moon Griffon Show. I need to let you host it one time. I believe you. Then you would be a radio host. I mean, I think that would cover everything but TV, wouldn't it?
21: Yeah, well, I haven't done TV. I actually have hosted a radio show before.
20: Well, you know, I've been accused of having a...
21: And I'm not angling to try to do that on any kind of permanent basis, so I'm no threat to you, man.
20: No, I'm not. I'm never worried about it. I figured when I get knocked out, it was my time. I'm on radio. I've been accused of having a face for radio. I took that as a compliment. Maybe it wasn't sent out as one, but I took it as a compliment.
21: Well, you know, you have a thoughtful face. How about that?
20: Well, that's
21: people generally aren't all that thoughtful. Radio people are more thoughtful. Yeah, than TV well, people.
20: I'm gonna take it as a compliment. All right, so let's talk. Give them the headlines of your article in the Hayrod. This is pretty good dealing with SpaceX.
21: The headline of this thing is "They're loud, so I'm loud." And, you know, we knew that when this thing was announced on Tuesday, there was going to be a backlash, I guess would be the one way to describe it. But, like, these people have come out of the woodwork complaining about a $100 billion economic development win. I call these people citizens against virtually everything. Yeah.
20: Save.
21: We should start an organization called CAVE and offer memberships to these people because it is the arguments being made are like the stupidest things that you will ever hear. Okay, so every one of these people has a Save Our Coast sticker on the back of their Subaru. And they have been screaming about how, you know, we've got to do coastal restoration because we're losing a football field every 5 minutes. Yeah. Along comes the number one problem solver in world history, the richest man in the world. And the first thing out of his mouth when he gets out of the helicopter on that video is, hey, we got to do something about coastal restoration. And these idiots are running around screaming about how Elon Musk is going to destroy the marshland. Does that compute to you, Moon?
20: No, you think these are
21: smart people who really thought this stuff through, or no?
20: No, let's be blunt. You can ask questions, and I have no problem with that. But don't come to the solution before we even ask some of the questions and find out what was going on. But no, I agree with you. When you're jumping out saying, hey, we're going to take care of the coast, the first thing you should have done if you were living out goes, oh, my God, somebody cares to take care of the coast. Should have been the first thought, I would think.
21: Well, I actually had somebody on X demanded that this project stop because the noise from the rockets was going to be bad for the bat population of Vermilion Parish.
20: Oh, my God.
21: Because, you know, bats use echolocation, and loud noises are very bad for bats.
20: That's like saying you got to stay six foot distance because of COVID. That was made up out of thin air.
21: I was almost impressed. For a brief moment, I was impressed. I was like, man, that's some pretty good grifting right there. But, you know, but at the end of the day, you know, and then you had one of the swamp people who didn't even bother to put on shoes before she trashed Elon Musk and said that he was going to destroy the marshland. I know what this is. Most of this, these are people that gave us John Bel Edwards for 8 years when there was absolutely no economic development winning at all.
20: Okay,
21: we went 8 years with nothing happening. Uh-oh. The state was utterly moribund. We lost more population than we gained from net migration in every single one of the 8 years that guy was the governor.
20: That's what he created was our migration. That was his creation.
21: Yeah, he ran like all of these people. Well, we've been working this land here in Vermilion Parish for generations. Yeah, how many of your relatives live in Houston? Mm-hmm. How many of your relatives live in Midland, Texas now?
20: Yeah,
21: right. You know, a few of you are left to work the land, but most of you had to leave because there was no jobs. Now we're going to bring SpaceX in. And, like, you know, the estimate is 10,000 jobs. Let me tell you, this is going to be a lot more than that when it's all said and done. And all of those people can now move back, okay? And the land that you've been working for generations is now worth 10 times what it was worth last week.
20: Yeah, you know what, though, Scott? I think you touched upon something right there, and I was talking to somebody last night. This is all we're talking about since this happened. But so you sitting there and somebody's house or camp's worth $250,000. I'm just throwing a number at you. So somebody walks up to you and say, hey, I know you got a camp. I know you like to hunt and fish here. Yeah, I can't believe y'all taking this from me. He said, how about if we give you a cool million? You know what they're going to say? I can find another place to go hunting. I can find many places to go hunting.
21: That's not what you say. Your response to that is, brother, I'm going to charge $2,000 a night on Airbnb to rent this place out.
20: That's another thing you
21: who are going to pay come from all over the world to watch 30 rockets take off in a day.
20: Yeah.
21: You can't see that anywhere else in the world. If you own land, if you own a fishing camp, then what you need to do is turn it into a freaking hotel right quick, because they will come from all over the world to watch those rockets take off. You are now sitting on some of the most consequential land in the world. You want to complain about duck hunting.
20: Well, no, why I like your headlines. They loud, so I'm going to be loud.
21: Well, this is like, these are people who are so completely wrapped up in a provincial idiotic mindset. You don't even know that the duck hunting is going to be bad. They've done lots of testing on migratory birds and, things like next to an airport where there's loud noises from engines, airplanes. And what they found is initially, it scares the birds away. But then the birds come back. It's only like a 6% difference over 6 months or so. Like, the birds adapt to it. They don't care. The crabs certainly don't care. And then the other thing is, when the Gulf reclaims all of that marshland, do you think the ducks are going to land there? It's open water. They're not going to land there. They'll go north of there where there's still land. So you're going to lose the ducks either way. There's not a good argument to be made against this thing, and yet these people are throwing out everything they can. And worse than that, the people that actually put this deal together and made it work, they call every single one of them a crook. The crooks are the people that run off these deals by making those asks for this and that, and the company says, "All right, we're not gonna deal with Louisiana. These people are ridiculous." Those are the crooks. Those are the people they've been voting for all this time.
20: Well, let me ask you.
21: And you can say what you want to say about Jeff Landry, but at least he brought the deal home.
20: Yeah. I had him on yesterday. You know, when you look at this, though, Scott, the things like studying the coastline, well, they're going to fix that, okay? The other thing, fishing and hunting and stuff like that, I just don't think you can do this and run away all the fishing and hunting and then, a few years up the road, all of it's gone. I think people will be upset about that. But I don't see how that runs all that away. I don't see it.
21: Well, look, Cape Canaveral has been around since the 60s, okay? They have done study after study after study on space launches from Cape Canaveral and, the effect that they have on local wildlife. And the effect is, like, far less than you think. So when you combine that knowledge with the fact that the first thing out of Elon Musk's mouth when he showed up here was, we're going to come in and help out with the coastal restoration piece. Yep. And this is the richest man in the world for a specific reason, which is that he is the best problem solver in the world. And when he starts up talking about that, well, okay, right? This is the miracle you've been praying for 30 years.
20: By the way, would you rather have Elon Musk do it or the federal government? I'd rather Elon Musk take a shot at it than the federal government.
21: Yeah, I'll take Elon over the Corps of Engineers.

0: There's no doubt about that. So, you know, and I mean, so we're going to give away a $100 billion economic development win because of some guy's got a duck lease and he's not satisfied with what his future prospects are.
1: And maybe if the guy does a smart thing, if they do the smart thing, spend some money on your duck lease to make it more like an apartment or a house and get ready to rake in the money. That's what you could tell them.
0: Well, yeah. And then the other thing is you got these people that don't actually own any land in Vermilion Parish, and they're the ones, they're screaming about this. It's like, so, okay, your skin in this game is what exactly? Well, we like to go crabbing. Oh, okay. You know, but let's just call the whole thing off because we don't want you to be inconvenienced when you go crabbing.
1: Yeah. All right, let me take quick. Take a quick break. Come right back. Scott McKay, SpaceX. We'll take a break. Be right back. Want to read the article? It's on the Hayride. You loud? So I'm gonna be loud. We'll take a break. Be right back.

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0: Hi, hello. Welcome back to the Moon Griffon Show. 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All right, Scott, so... Listen, Scott, I want to say this, too. You, I don't think, and I could be wrong, I know we got, they're going to build up the coast, and the acreage is already there for them from the Exxon deal with the state. So, really, anybody that has a home or a camp I don't think there's a lot of home, but I know there's some camps. Anybody's worried about that, I don't. They're not going to be affected directly on their property, are they? They got to move stuff in and out all day and all night. I get that, but nobody's going in there and saying, you got to give me your land.
9: Well, Pecan Island, for the most part, and it's there's two roads. There's Highway 82, and I can't remember the name of the other road is, that basically run east-west.
0: Yeah.
9: And everybody's got a fishing camp, along those two roads.
0: Sure.
9: The property that SpaceX is picking up is south of the South Road, okay? Under no circumstances, I don't believe, is SpaceX going to use either of those roads. They're going to build new roads.
0: They're talking about building another one. That's correct.
9: Yeah. I mean, and they're probably going to build a network of roads for, the size and scope of this thing. So, it's going to be the infrastructure this is going to burden is going to be new infrastructure that they're going to build. The only real issue is, so if they're going to do a lot of, they're calling it high cadence space launches, which is like 30 rockets going off a day. Yeah, it could be loud, but supposedly, and this is data from Cape Canaveral, 8 miles away from the launch site, it's not like very loud noises. Like you can hear it. It's like a plane going by.
0: Yeah. I guess that'll disturb them, I get it, but that's...
9: For like 2 weeks, but then it's background noise.
0: Okay.
9: I mean, it's like cicadas in the distance. Like you just get used to it, and it's not that big a deal. Especially when you can make a lot of money bringing in people from out of town to pay you a bunch of money to rent out your place on Airbnb when you're not there.
0: Yeah.
9: But I mean, the whole point is, this is going to be much less of a disruption than this is being sold as. And for that disruption, you're going to get an actual economy. Because here's the other thing. People from Vermilion Parish will tell you that they have had nothing since oil and gas started drying up like 10 years ago.
0: Mm-hmm.
9: Like nothing. Like the place has been dying ever since. And now you have something that's going to sustain for a century or more and only get bigger as it goes. So you've got it's not even an economic lifeline. It's a renaissance.
0: Yeah, I got
9: it's
0: a call.
9: A birth more than that.
0: I got a call yesterday, somebody that owns some land and some other people own some land, and they're talking about where these roads are going to come in. It's going they may get to sell that land and make some money. I had another guy call me and says he's going to buy, not necessarily pontoon boats, but like pontoon boats. You know how we got over here? You go over here and you got these boats that go out there and they go look at the alligators and all that stuff. He said, I'm going to get some boats.
9: Yeah.
0: And what I'm going to do is every day they shooting rockets, I'm going to have people piling in boats, go out there, get a certain distance, and be able to watch the rockets take off. And I thought, wow, is that not America being creative on how to make a living?
9: Let me tell you something. Somebody needs to go get the domain on the web, right now, for Pecan Island Rocket Tours.
0: Oh, I'm so no doubt about it.
9: Because, I mean, let me tell you, you are going to see billboards all over I-10 the minute you get to, St. Martin Parish.
0: Scott,
9: it's going to be rocket tours this,
0: Scott,
9: and rocket tours that.
0: I'm going to disagree with you. They ought to advertise on the Moon Griffon Show all over the state, rocket tours this, rocket tours that. Forget the billboards.
9: Well,
0: they'll be able to
9: sure
0: right here. I'm ready to roll. I'm already offering.
9: That'll be the first place they come. I'm just saying, once that spills over, it'll go to the billboards.
0: I'm waiting.
9: No, seriously. I mean,
0: I know. You are serious. I am too.
9: One of the zillion things that are going to come out of this that are going to be ways for people to make a really good living. That's not available now. Nobody wants to go to, nothing against Vermilion Parish, but nobody wants to go to Vermilion Parish for anything other than hunting and fishing right now. There's not that, the food's terrific.
0: The food is
9: but
0: good.
9: Like,
0: food's real good.
9: Yeah, but and I'm not trashing Vermilion. I'm just saying, it's an out-of-the-way kind of place now.
0: Yeah, but
9: in 2 years when the first rocket goes off, It's going to be the center of the universe.
0: But, Scott, this also affects not only the area I live in over here where Lafayette's your biggest city, all the small communities. It's going to affect Baton Rouge. It's going to affect New Orleans. It's going to affect Shreveport, Monroe, Alexander. Everybody will be affected.
9: Everything.
0: Yeah. It'll be interesting.
9: This is going to do – this will do – I mean, Houma and Thibodaux, all – what you don't understand is that they are going to build a deep water port on site, and that once that's built and they start working, because all this stuff is going to get brought in on barges and ships, that is going to energize the entire like marine services industry all along the coast in Louisiana. Like these people have been trying to make ends meet with a sort of a declining offshore oil and gas industry, and this is single-handedly going to bring it all back. Yeah. And once it's back, people are going to look and say, you know, if we're going to do shipbuilding, we might consider Louisiana, because here you have all these different companies that we can work with as contractors and so forth.
0: Yep.
9: And we've got a labor force that can do stuff. Like, you know, last time you had me on, we talked about, you know, you bring in an economic driver to a city or a metropolitan area, and like that driver attracts people in related industries, and all of a sudden you've got a sector that centralizes there, like the semiconductor industry in Austin, for example, when Dell Computer touched that off. Like, this is what SpaceX is going to do. And if you're sitting here telling me about crabbing compared to building that, I'm going to be rude to you.
0: Yeah, I got to run. I just wanted to get people can check the article out. All right, got to go, Scott. Thanks.
9: Yeah, man.
10: News this hour at Town Hall. I'm Bob Agnew in Washington. President Trump on his way to the West this week to raise money for Republicans ahead of the midterm elections.
11: President Trump heading to Houston, Texas tonight for an RNC fundraiser. On Friday, he is scheduled to head to the Johnson Space Center to meet with the NASA administrator. President Trump will also award the Congressional Space Medal of Honor to the Artemis II crew who traveled to the moon and back.
10: That's correspondent Laura Winters reporting. Iran's economy is poised for a more instability now as the administration tries to convince other countries to end all their financial dealings with the Islamic Republic. It's all part of an effort to isolate Iran and get it to give up its aspirations for a nuclear weapon with which it has vowed to destroy Israel and attack the United States. New details emerging, meanwhile, about an Iranian plot targeting a world leader's family.
12: Israeli Prime Minister Benjamin Netanyahu says Iran tried to murder one of his sons. A U.S. law enforcement source identifies the target as his eldest son, Yair, who was living near Miami. Israeli reports say Yair was moved out of the area after intelligence determined an Iranian cell was already on the ground. The plot adds to growing concerns about Iranian threats against officials and their families. Willie Nelson, Washington.
10: Also at SRNnews.com, California federal government battle over hospice fraud.
13: California's been a focus of the Trump administration's crackdown on fraud and federally funded health care programs, with more than 1,000 California hospices removed from Medicare since early 2025. Federal officials estimate that L.A. County alone accounts for an estimated $3.5 billion in fraudulent hospice claims. The state says it's doing its part to tackle the issue. California has revoked nearly 500 licenses since putting a moratorium on new hospices in 2021, and in June adopted long-awaited emergency regulations that set more stringent criteria for approving new licenses. Bernie Bennett reporting.
10: Looking to Wall Street, it's a booming session so far for investors. The Dow Jones Industrial Average up by 157 points. NASDAQ up by 338. More from townhall.com.
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15: Shares of chipmaker NVIDIA are flying high, advancing more than 7% pre-market after its latest quarterly earnings beat Wall Street's expectations thanks to strong demand for its advanced artificial intelligence chips. NVIDIA's latest quarterly results blew the doors off Wall Street's forecast. The company reports a net income topping $59.5 billion. Revenue more than doubled from a year earlier to $96 billion. Canadian military spending is surging, with companies expanding into defense contracting. Wuxley, known for luxury parkas, is now turning out high-tech military gear. Meta agrees to pay up to $18 billion and add stronger child safety measures to its Facebook and Instagram platforms, part of a landmark legal settlement with 48 states. For the Wall Street Business Report, I'm Rich Thomason.
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16: Well, after a respite from the warning shower and thunderstorm activity, additional ones are coming along, and we'll have a continued chance of some scattered activity through the rest of the day. Isolated to widely scattered go into the evening, though, as the remnant batch of activity dissipates and moves out. Tomorrow, under a different weather pattern setting up, we'll get fewer thunderstorms and showers, and those will be popped up mainly due to the daytime heat. It's scattered activity about 30-40% coverage area, and the highs tomorrow topping off close to 90. That rain chance going down even a little further Saturday, about 20-30%, about 90. Going into the second half of the weekend, a little bit of tropical moisture enhancement and feature is going to increase the rain chance 50% at least Sunday afternoon. Under a bit more clouds, too, in the afternoon, the upper 80s to near 90. Henderson Auctions Fall 2-Day Public Auction, Wednesday, Thursday, September 2nd, September 3rd. 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

0: Hello. How y'all doing? It is Nicole. I am actually here today. Yay.
1: Yay.
0: I do want to thank all of my guest hosts and Patty and BJ for doing my replays and keeping everything going for me while I'm not here to keep it going. Let's see. What do we have going on this week? Okay, so it is Katrina week. So if anybody has any Katrina memories or thoughts or feelings, you want to call and talk about it, you know, we can make some time for that because that's obviously a very, very serious, poignant, and just a crazy time for our city and just how we have come back. You know, we're New Orleans is still New Orleans and we're still going strong. So that's a really good thing. And, you know, Katrina always makes me think about my sister and stuff because that was kind of the beginning of the end for her. So with all that being said, this week has been kind of a crazy week with the celebrities and the icons that we have lost this week.
1: Really?
0: Huh? Dolly Parton. Mm-hmm. I mean, 9 to 5.
1: Yeah.
0: Best Little Whorehouse in Texas.
1: I didn't even know she was ill.
0: Jolene. Mm-hmm. I kind of could tell. You could tell by looking at her.
1: Yeah.
0: Sometimes, and you would hear kind of things, but yeah, there was never any real confirmation. Mm-hmm. So.
1: And she was just in a Dallas Cowboy cheerleader outfit.
0: Yep. She was talking about, they were, I don't know if they're still going to do that now, but she was talking about doing something like Bucky's, like a,
1: yeah,
0: some kind of,
1: yeah.
0: So, mm-hmm. But if anybody's been to Dollywood and you want to talk about your trip to Dollywood, we did Dollywood a couple times. I am an eagle. Margaret and Jody are chickens.
1: Oh,
0: so
1: yeah.
0: So if you ride the Wild Eagle, they have shirts when you get out. Eagle or chicken.
1: Oh, really?
0: Chicken means you didn't get on it.
1: Mm-hmm.
0: Eagle meant you rode it. And it is a crazy roller coaster, too. If you like roller coasters. Yeah, Dollywood has 4 really good roller coasters.
1: Mm-hmm.
0: So if you go to Dollywood, don't think it's just, you know, singing and, you know, they have some pretty cool stuff.
1: Mm-hmm.
0: And I like Dollywood because you don't need a week to do it. You can do it in 2 days.
1: Oh, really?
0: You really only need 2 days.
1: Mm-hmm.
0: You know, you could do it all in a day.
1: And it's on in a mountain, right?
0: It's in Pigeon Forge.
1: Mm-hmm.
0: So it's kind of, I guess it's in a mountain. They have a really cool train, too. And it's a train that was there from, like, the Civil War. So it's
1: mm-hmm.
0: an old, real locomotive engine that does ride you through the mountains. So it
1: is cool.
0: Near mountains.
1: Yeah.
0: So, yeah. And then, actually, the last time we went, we've been to Dollywood 3 times. And the last time we went, we stayed on the summit of Locust Ridge, which is the mountain that she grew up on.
1: Oh, cool.
0: So there was this big, beautiful cabin up at the top. And everywhere there were these little framed little tidbits about Dolly Parton. And then I started researching and I was like, oh. So we kind of stayed in the presence of greatness past.
1: Yeah.
0: That we didn't even realize.
1: I loved her. I mean,
0: she's fabulous.
1: I don't know anybody that didn't like her.
0: No, she's, yeah, she's,
1: you know?
0: She was fabulous and mm-hmm. will remain to
1: absolutely.
0: Be a fabulous memory and inspiration to many women, many songwriters,
1: mm-hmm.
0: you know, many business women, you know, so she's, I guess Taylor Swift's like, gonna mm-hmm. be the Dolly of our generation.
1: She could be.
0: So,
1: mm-hmm. I heard
0: yeah.
1: a story about Elvis wanting to do I Will Always Love You.
0: Mm-hmm.
1: And she said he could, you know, she gave him permission
0: mm-hmm.
1: to record it. But he didn't want to record it, just record it. He wanted to buy the song.
0: Oh.
1: And she said, no.
0: No. No. That'd be like us selling Doornax.
1: Yeah.
0: So, and actually, she was talking about Whitney Houston's version, and she
1: mm-hmm.
0: was thinking how Whitney did it so well. I like hers just as much.
1: I do, too.
0: You know? I mean, mm-hmm. I really do. But I'm kind of an originals kind
1: well,
0: of girl.
1: Well, Whitney, the thing about Whitney's version is that she had the movie,
0: yes.
1: you know,
0: yeah.
1: behind it.
0: Yeah.
1: That told
0: I mean,
1: the
0: it
1: story.
0: Is a great rendition. It
1: yes.
0: is a great rendition, but I just,
1: mm-hmm.
0: I'm kind of an originals girl.
1: Mm-hmm.
0: So, yeah, so Dolly Parton... Rest in peace, sweet Dolly. And then Tim Curry. I mean...
1: Tim Curry.
0: From Rocky Horror.
1: From Rocky Horror,
0: Annie. He's done all kinds of Broadway stuff. I'm trying to think of some other movies he was in. I can't think of them right now. But he played Rooster in Annie.
1: Oh, okay.
0: In the movie Annie mm-hmm. with Carol Burnett and all.
1: Mm-hmm.
0: So So, yeah, I got great, you know, Tim. Well, my sister, I was talking, you know, my sister was 14 years older than me. So that, of course, has me thinking about. So between Katrina, Dolly, and Tim Curry, mm-hmm. it's like Ghislaine flooding yeah. memories right now.
1: Yeah.
0: But we were, when I was little, you know, she was 14 years older than me. So when I was 7 was the first time I went to Rocky Horror.
1: Mm-hmm.
0: At the movies at midnight, 7 years old, mm-hmm. with my mom and my sister, with the newspaper and the rice and the water and everything. I knew all the motions. I knew all the dances. I knew all the cues to what to do in the movie. Mm-hmm. I just didn't know what they were talking about.
1: Yeah.
0: Until I got older. Then I was like, oh, this is what they're talking about. Okay. So, yeah. So if you have any Rocky Horror memories, you know.
1: And I think it's coming up. I think there's, BJ was telling me that the last weekend
0: yeah,
1: of
0: the
1: every
0: Britannia.
1: Month, the Britannia does Rocky
0: it.
1: Horror.
0: Yes.
1: So
0: yeah.
1: that's coming up.
0: Yep. So Margaret, we, well, Across the Lake, 30 by 90 did it, and my friend's son played Frankenfurter. And then they did it another time where Brent, who's been here, played mm-hmm. Frankenfurter. So we have seen it a couple times in community theater with Margaret. So mm-hmm. She didn't go when Brent did it. She went later. She was a little too young then. Mm-hmm. She didn't really get it. But then when Alex, my friend Kristen's son, played Frankenfurter, we went then. And it was funny. So she had already kind of seen it. So she didn't have to go with the V on her forehead.
1: Mm-hmm.
0: But her little friend, Jules, had to have the V on her forehead. Mm-hmm. And if you don't know what that means, it means you are a Rocky Horror virgin.
1: Mm-hmm.
0: It means you have never seen it before. But Rocky Horror, I mean, just Susan Sarandon. I mean, that was like one of her very first.
1: So they show the movie and then people act it out.
0: Yeah. So
1: okay.
0: like during the Time War, everybody gets up and starts singing. And then there's mm-hmm. certain like motions that you can't really talk about, but like there's certain things they do to the screen
1: mm-hmm.
0: that make it, you know. And then the rice is during the wedding scene. Like there's different scenes that different things happen. So
1: mm-hmm.
0: you need to bring a raincoat. And you need
1: a raincoat?
0: Yeah, because they squirt water guns.
1: Oh, okay.
0: it used to get crazy. I don't think you can real. I don't know. The Britannia may let people bring their little props.
1: Yeah, BJ says
0: they sell prop bags.
1: Yeah,
0: they sell prop bags. I've never seen it at the Britannia, but I think mm-hmm. I need to do that. But and then with the Dolly thing, you know, Steel Magnolias.
1: Yeah.
0: Filmed here. One of my most favorite movies in the world. Totally in the world. Steel Magnolias, every time I see that on TV, whether it's regular TV, you know, with commercials or the movie, I cannot change the channel. I have
1: yeah.
0: to watch Steel Magnolias because that's a very touching movie and important to me in my life, too. That has something to do with my mom, and when we come back from the break, I will tell that story. So today is going to be a trip down memory lane, back and forth,
1: mm-hmm.
0: with some supply chain and other things worked in, but we're going to go to our first break, and we will be back with some more Dolly and Rocky Horror Talk.

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0: And the memories just keep flooding. That movie
1: is so much fun.
0: That movie was the best. I mean, wouldn't you just love to tie your boss up sometimes and make them feel like you feel sometimes? Sorry, boss. So anyway, so 9 to 5. When I was growing up, every single movie that I saw from the age of 4, probably till, I can't even remember. Well into my 20s, I always went to the movie with my sister. She was as soon as the movie was coming out, she wanted to go. We'd go to the later shows, like in the evening at night when it wasn't crowded. But I mean, from Lakeside Cinema, there was Lakeside Cinema at the mall, then there was Lakeside Theaters across the street. There was Robert E. Lee. There was, I think I saw Footloose at Robert E. Lee. There was The Joy on Airline. We went everywhere to the movies, everywhere.
1: The Sanger.
0: Multiple times we'd go see, like Grease. She saw me to take me to see Grease multiple times. So 9 to 5 is one of those movies. Then we'd watch movies. Like we'd go to her house. I'd go to her house on a Saturday and we'd just watch movies all day long. So it's funny, one of the little girl in one of the places I go to, we were talking about Witches of Eastwick, which is a Susan Sarandon movie. Susan Sarandon is one of the, and Banger Sisters. Remember the Banger Sisters? Have you ever seen that?
1: I haven't seen it, but I know what you're talking about.
0: Hawn. You have to watch that. That's a good movie. So movies are not what they used to be.
1: No, they're really not.
0: They're really not. So I just have nothing but great movie memories of all these people.
1: You know, my sister. I had a sister that was 14 years older than me too.
0: Oh.
1: And she used to do the same thing. She got to go to movies because her excuse was taking me. The first movie she took me to see was King Creole with Elvis Presley. And I remember seeing that. I had no idea what was going on. But that was her excuse. She was taking Patty to the movies.
0: So speaking of movies that you didn't know was going on too, my sister liked scary movies and sci-fi movies. So she took me at the tender age of 6 to see Alien.
1: The original
0: Alien. Wasn't that in like 76? When the thing popped out of its stomach, I freaked out.
1: Did you not sleep for about a month?
0: I did not. It freaked me out. So she would take me to all kinds of Dracula. She loved scary movies. I remember she had a poster in her house. Well, when she lived on Hennessy Street. Remember the movie Magic?
1: Yeah.
0: About the puppet?
1: Yeah.
0: Movie poster? I would walk into her house and see that creepy Magic movie poster. But no, she was good. She took me to any movie I wanted to see and any movie she just wanted company to go to. Rocky Horror, she taught me the time warp, so I knew the time warp before we went.
1: Wow, that's good.
0: And if you don't know the time warp, it is just a jump to the left. And then a step to the right, you put your hands on your hip and you bring your knees in tight. And then it's a belly thrust until it drives you insane. And that's the time warp. So we had so much fun. And then one year I remember for Halloween, her and her boyfriend at the time, she didn't have many boyfriends, but she did. They dressed up like Riff Raff and Magenta. But when they became the space heroes, and my mom made them silver metallic dresses, like the outfits. My mom made their outfits so they looked like the space aliens. And she had the hair all crazy with the makeup. And, it was odd to see her like that. And then a few years later, I guess about maybe 10 years later, a friend and I dressed up as Columbia and Magenta for Halloween one year, my friend Debbie. And went trick-or-treating as teenagers in Lakeview.
1: Well, that's okay.
0: Dressed up like Rocky Horror. So do you really think they wanted to give us candy? But it was really, really fun. Like I said, great, great memories. So let's see, what else do we have going on? Nobody wants to talk about Katrina? What's your most poignant Katrina memory?
1: You know, at the time I was working for WWL radio, and my production studio is the one that they were broadcasting from during Katrina, because my production studio was inside. We were in the Dominion Tower right next to the Superdome. Yeah, and all the windows started popping out. But my studio was on an inside wall, and you know, production studios are they got heavy doors and stuff.
0: Yeah.
1: And they were actually broadcasting out of my studio. And then we wound up in Dallas, and one of the girl who used to be promotions director at WWL was working at a Clear Channel station in Dallas. And they allowed me and my boss, who also wound up in Dallas, to go to Clear Channel Studios after 5 and use all their equipment and record all the hurricane spots and email them back to Baton Rouge, where they were broadcasting from.
0: Oh, wow.
1: And it was just that kind of stuff. And in Dallas, when I can't tell you how many times when we were eating out and people found out that we were from New Orleans, when we went to pay the check, somebody paid the check.
0: Yeah.
1: You know, it really, the compassion and the niceness from people all over was something I'll never forget.
0: So, yeah, so that is, so WWL, that message board that they had.
1: Mm-hmm.
0: So I did not own a computer or a laptop. Well, I think we had like a desktop, but I was not computer savvy.
1: Yeah, I wasn't.
0: I didn't
1: either.
0: Have a cell phone until I was pregnant for Margaret.
1: Mm-hmm.
0: So we evacuated with my mom and my sister, Margaret, the 3 dogs, and Jody. And my grandfather stayed behind because he was not evacuating with anyone with children or dogs. So he stayed at Park Esplanade.
1: Mm-hmm.
0: His birthday is September 2nd. And he was forcibly evacuated out of Park Esplanade by 4 huge Air National Guard guys. So he was on the 4th floor, and they were trying to clear the building because the water was coming. And at that point, it was basically water you couldn't even see. It was all the way over to the museum.
1: Mm-hmm.
0: So they picked him up, and he's like, I'm not leaving. And they basically like,
1: Yes, you're not.
0: And they each one, two got arms and legs on, and they picked him up.
1: Mm-hmm.
0: 5'2", little feisty, 100% Sicilian ex-Marine. I was in Guadalcanal. I went through Betsy and blah, blah, blah, blah, blah, blah. Well, anyway, they're like, no, sir, you got to go. So they picked him up. They brought him outside. He ended up at the museum. Then he ended up at the airport when they had that mass herd of people at the airport.
1: Yeah.
0: And this is the story he told. So somebody pointed down, and he said he looked up and someone pointed down at him and kind of motioned him out. And he ended up in this other area with less people, and it might have been all older people.
1: Mm-hmm.
0: And when we come back from the break, I'll talk about how I found him. But what I did was Jody and I went, and I bought a laptop. And I knew WWL had that message board.
1: Mm-hmm.
0: So I just got on the message board, and I'm like, does anybody know what happened to the people? This is like really one of the only good uses of the internet I have ever found in my life.
1: Yeah.
0: So I was like, does anybody know what happened to people at Park Esplanade? And sure enough, people started answering. They took some people here. They took some people here. So my grandfather ended up in Texas in a shelter. And there is a story after that. So we're going to I'm going to tell that story, how I found him in Texas, when we get back from the next break.

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1: If you relate to these clips playing in the background, there you go. 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
7: Louisiana Radio Network. I'm Andrew Greenstein. As part of a landmark multi-state settlement with Meta over allegations that Facebook and Instagram were designed to addict teens to social media, Louisiana is set to receive $180 million over the next 9 years. Attorney General Liz Merrill says some of the settlement money should be used to educate young people about the dangers of social media.
8: How to protect their own brains from the kind of addictive content that you see and the algorithms that are used to drive content to them that can be harmful to them, even basically just in how much time they're spending online every day.
7: As the investigation into the killing of a bald eagle in Vermilion Parish last December continues, the reward for information leading to a conviction is now up to $20,000. LDWF Corporal Stuart Guillory says while tips have come in since the December 5th incident, investigators need additional information.
9: Back out to some of our donors. I mean, they were willing to put up some more money towards that reward. They're pretty serious about us figuring out who shot this.
7: LRN.
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23: You're bringing me some time.
24: Okay, Nicole is doing time warping here now.
25: I can do it sitting down, too.
24: You can. You are.
25: All right. So. Well, oh, Katrina. Okay, so, so I get the computer. We go online. We find out that a lot of the people from Park Esplanade have been brought to Texas. So I got with my mom, and my mom had had kind of a falling out with my stepsister and stuff. You know how that goes steps and all that. Anyway, so I told her, I said, Mom, I don't care what you think. I am calling Kelly. I don't care if y'all haven't spoken. We need to find Papa. So I called my stepsister Kelly. She lives in Houston. She got the phone book out and she started calling every single hotel and hospital in the Houston, Dallas, and San Antonio area. So we found him in San Antonio at the boardwalk, the Hilton boardwalk. So here's where it is a total Peter J. LaCalle Sr. story. So my grandfather was your typical average old school New Orleans Italian, and he did walk around with a roll in his pocket, but it was not 100 on top of ones. It was a real roll. It was 100 on top of hundreds. He was taken from the airport and brought to a shelter in San Antonio, Texas, and it was the shelters. He was on cots, and none of that bothered him, but he had $7,000 cash in his pocket. So he kept thinking if somebody saw this money, they were going to knock him on the head.
24: Right.
25: He said, I'm blowing this pop stand. I'm going to get a hotel. So he went and got himself a place at the San Antonio Hilton on the boardwalk. I mean, you know, he rolled in style. But when my stepsister called, you know, they connected him, you know, to the front desk and this. So they were like, there is this one man from New Orleans, and he keeps talking about his granddaughter and her daughter Nicole and Margaret, and then Kelly knew it was him. So we've got him a plane ticket. We got him back to us. We were in Panama City, so by the time we evacuated, it was Monday morning. So we took us 13 hours. We couldn't go west, we had to go east. It took us 13 hours to get from my house to Panama City. We got to the first hotel in Panama City. It was storming, raining, crazy. No electricity in the hotels, no AC. We've got three pit bulls, a two-year-old, my mother, and my sister, who my sister was out of it with anxiety. My mom was my mom. God love her. Love you, Esther, but you were a handful during Katrina. We get to the first hotel, they tell us no dogs. I'm like, oh, no. We called y'all. We're from Louisiana. We're evacuating. No dogs. So then we had to go find another hotel. The hotel, well, no, they did let us in. We stayed there a night. The hotel was so dirty, it had to be like a bachelor party type hotel in Panama City. It was like the old school brown shag carpet. Margaret's shoes were so dirty from walking. We threw them away. Mm-hmm. I mean, it was like crazy. So we went and found what we thought was a better place for the next night. Well, it was still raining because all the weather was going crazy. Yeah. So then my sister's like, screw this. You know what? We're going to get a damn house on the beach. She goes, I got the money in the bank. We're going to get a house on the beach. So my sister went and rented us a beautiful, like, 7-bedroom house on Laguna Beach, you know, right in the little private beach of Panama City, right by Grayton. And so we stayed there. We got my grandfather from San Antonio to us in Panama City. I had to drive to the Pensacola airport to pick him up. And he was so funny. He goes, girl, where are we, in Bugaloosa? I'm like, no, Papa, we in Panama. We on our way to Panama City. He's like, this looks like Bugaloosa out here. I'm like, it's not Bugaloosa. We far away from Bugaloosa. But that was kind of his joke when you were far out. Where are we, in Bugaloosa? So we got him back to us. My mom rented a little place for him to have his own space. And then they had a big old fight because he could not wrap his head around what was going on.
0: Yeah, and nobody could.
25: We were listening to WWL, and all he wanted to do was get back to Delacro Island because he was a commercial fisherman down in Delacro. And I kept telling him, I'm like, Papa, if you go, I'm like, please be, you know, and he's like, yeah, I'm not listening to y'all. I mean, he was a Marine in Guadalcanal. He's been through Betsy and Camille and every other freaking hurricane that every person over the age of 50 at the time said they had been through, you know. So he told my mom, basically, pee off. I'm leaving. He took his little bag of stuff and he just hoofed it down the beach, got to a hotel, and then he ended up in a whole nother shelter in Kansas City somehow.
0: What?
25: And he stayed there for like 6 months, and then they were closing the shelter down. And then that's when they called my mom and they're like, we got to close this down. But he did not want to come back and be in this. So he came back. He stayed with my mom for a little while. And then they had another fight. And then he ended up, I guess he went back by his friends that he was originally with before it all happened. And then because he lived with his lady friend. And then they kind of reconnected, and he was mad at my mom, he was mad at me, but then I ended up getting to see him. He finally agreed to see me, and I got to see him one time, and then he passed away on March 12th.
0: This year after Katrina?
25: Well, actually 2 years after. Katrina was 2005. He went through the whole year, and then in 2007 is when he passed away. So but what he went through with these, what older people went through with Katrina is so much more than what any of us have went through.
0: Yeah, you're right.
25: He lost the house on Tulane Avenue that he grew up in, that he still owned. He lost Delacro. He kind of lost his home with his friend, you know, because they, you know, and then my mom. So it was just really a lot for people that, you know, had been through something like this before, and he just could not wrap his head around what was really going on.
0: Yeah.
25: And he did not want to hear it because he was hard-headed.
0: Well, that generation is. My mom lived in Bay St. Louis, Mississippi. And in Bay St. Louis, the water came in and went out.
25: Right.
0: And so

0: she wound up, they left. She left with my sister, and they were in Pensacola, mm-hmm. too. She never went back. Never went mm-hmm. back to the house. Would not go back.
1: Well, that's
0: back.
1: Basically what happened with him. And then Jody and I ended up having to, well, we had to clean out Tulane Avenue. We had to clean out. So my dad took ill right before, and we were trying to figure out. He passed away 1 month after Katrina. So I got the phone call while we were evacuated that he was going back into the hospital and he was going into intensive care. Mm-hmm. So I had a 2.5-year-old, a dying father, a hard-headed grandfather, a handful mother, and an erotic sister.
0: Oh, and three dogs.
1: And three pit bulls. So Jody was fine. He was good. He was a great, you know, he helped me mm-hmm. with so much with all the house, you know. But, I mean, to clean out those houses, it was, I mean, I remember when we walked into West End, and, I mean, we had big, old Dago furniture, like the
0: turned
1: old Italian. I mean,
0: yeah.
1: it just looked like a toy box of stuff, mm-hmm. just a strew. You know, it was mm-hmm. it was really, really insane. Like,
0: yeah.
1: just to think about it and just cleaning everything out. And then my mom had the Broussard water, so, mm-hmm. you know, the Metairie water, because there was no pump operator. So she had, so it's almost better to have your whole house flooded.
0: Yeah.
1: Than 4 inches
0: of
1: water.
0: Of
1: I mean,
0: yeah.
1: like, that's just, like, aggravating. That's just not mm-hmm. even a tragedy. That's
0: yeah.
1: just, like, that's aggravating.
0: A pain.
1: I mean,
0: yes.
1: just a pain in the mm-hmm. butte.
0: Mm-hmm.
1: But no, it was crazy. So then my sister, I always say that's the beginning and the end for her, because that's when they started. So Dominion, she worked for Dominion, and then Dominion pulled out, and then Eni came in, and then Eni bought Dominion out or something. And it was, and they were a Italian. They're based out, they were like an Italian. They went to the raw utility versus the production part of it.
0: Mm-hmm.
1: So they were going to, that's when they moved her to Texas. And then, because she was going to end up in like West Virginia or something. She's like, how am I going to be in West Virginia? It snows here. There's mountains. She's like, I can't. So she was really like, you know,
0: yeah.
1: and she would tell me, if I have to go to West Virginia, Nicole, you are going to be bringing me home in a pine box.
0: Mm-hmm.
1: I will not make it. And I'm like, okay, Lane, please don't say that. Please don't say that. Well,
0: mm-hmm.
1: we all know what happened.
0: Mm-hmm.
1: I ended up having to do it from Texas anyway. She
0: mm-hmm.
1: was 6 months away from retirement. She was looking at houses. She was going to move near my mom. And then
0: mm-hmm.
1: Gustav hit. And Gustav
0: oh,
1: hit
0: right.
1: Spring, Texas really bad.
0: Yeah,
1: really
0: I remember
1: bad.
0: That.
1: Like, her roof was damaged. It was bad in her little area. I mean, she thought she was going to die then. The guy next door told me she had her Social Security number written on her arm.
0: Mm-hmm.
1: So whatever happened, and we evacuated to Gatlinburg for Gustav. And she wouldn't come with us.
0: Mm-hmm.
1: She refused to come. And I'm like, Elaine, you need to come with us. And, she, you know, she was not equipped
0: yeah.
1: for adversity at all.
0: Yeah.
1: I always say she was a delicate flower.
0: Mm-hmm.
1: But, yeah, so then my dad, you know, he took a turn for the worse. So then he ended up passing away. Yeah, so it was just like all kinds of craziness going on
0: yeah.
1: around
0: oh,
1: all
0: fuck.
1: That. So anyway. So, yeah, that's my Katrina drama.
0: That's your Katrina drama.
1: So, are we going to another
0: break?
1: We're
0: going to another break.
1: Oh, my God. Okay, we're going to another break.
0: We'll be back after this.
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6: She even sounds

0: Okay, so all right, so where were we in my tragic woes?
1: So when did you come back?
0: All right, so we evacuated on that Monday, so that was August 28th, and then it hit on the 29th.
1: Right.
0: So I do remember watching the news and seeing the girl standing in the French Quarter. I forgot which one it was. And she's like, oh, my God, I don't know where this water's coming from. It looked like we had dodged a bullet.
1: Right.
0: And then all of a sudden, she's ankle deep in water. So so we left on the 28th, and I got the call. We did not have any power. My neighbors were checking on my house. My dad was at Forest Manor because we were getting ready to add on to our house, so he was going to come to my house. And then they had like a MASH unit set up in for the severe, because my dad was in a jerry chair, so I went to go get him. And they're like, honey, you cannot put this man in a car to evacuate. I'm like, what do you mean I gotta leave him here? And they're like, yeah. So anyway, so that was a whole nother dynamic. Every day I was calling and talking to the nurses and finding out what was going on. So on September 16th, I got the phone call that he went into intensive care again because he kept getting aspirating pneumonia. And then he had sundowners and he had Lewy bodies, which is a form of Alzheimer's. It's not a combative.
1: Oh, okay.
0: It's like a Frederick Lewy was Alzheimer's partner, and it's a different protein in the brain. But anyway, it's a whole other show. But anyway, so he went into intensive care at St. Tammany Hospital, and I got back. So we, as soon as we got power back, we came back. So we came back about September 19th or 20th. I feel, because he was in intensive care for 13 days. And then that was, I had to make the decision, quality of life over quantity of life.
1: Yeah.
0: Hospice. So it was the first time I ever had to deal with anything like that.
1: Mm-hmm.
0: And then there's a really funny story there too, because everybody knows my dad was quite the character and had a little bit of a checkered past. So he was in a semi-private room, and I'm sitting there with him, and I asked, you know, I was going back and forth at this point, and they moved him out of intensive care into the room once we decided he was going to go on hospice, because when I walked in and he had feeding tubes and all that, he didn't want all that. He wanted to go with dignity and peace. So he's in the private room, and there is his roommate, and then there's a guard sitting with the roommate, a police guard. So obviously it's a prisoner. So I leave to go eat dinner and to go deal with Margaret, and I told the nurse, because they can usually tell by vitals, you know, I wanted to be there when he passed.
1: Yeah.
0: So I tell her to call me. So she calls me, and I say, oh, all right, let me just eat, you know, eat a couple bites of food. I ate a couple bites of food. I get there, and I'm sitting there with my dad, who just passed away, and I combed his hair, and then I look, and I'm talking to him, and I look over, and I see a butt. The man who was in the bed, who was obviously the prisoner, is going out of the window of the hospital because the guard went in the bathroom. So I'm like, okay, just passed away father. Do I leave him? And I'm like, nurse, dad, nurse.

0: Like, he's going out the window. He's going out the window. So I always say that was my dad's soul leaving the world. Yeah. So, but it was just like, oh my God. So then, of course, then there was the whole Lake Lawn thing, trying to find records of people and where to bury. You know, I mean, that was a whole debacle. So I couldn't have a service for him over here. I end up having had to wait till October. And my dad had himself set up to be cremated. So we did a little on the North Shore at Fielding, yeah. a little memorial thing. And, mm-hmm. you know, it was just kind of like, okay. So, yeah, the man was going
1: did
0: out the window.
1: Did they catch the guy?
0: They did catch him, okay. Yeah, because the guard came out and then they handcuffed him to the bed where he couldn't get up anymore. But yeah. I was just like, oh, my goodness, only me. Am I sitting here and the man is going out the window as I'm sitting here trying to have closure with my father who just passed away. So that was on September 29th. So then everything kind of started getting, I guess, somewhat back to normal. I do remember Jody. He drove back with my sister and my friend's husband, like when they weren't letting anybody in to come check on the store and see what was going on and go to the house. And so it was quite the eventful few weeks over there.
1: So how long was the store closed?
0: The store was closed. Well, I guess from the day it hit until, I can't really remember exactly what day we got back open, but we were the first store back open.
1: Mm-hmm.
0: There was a lot of cleaning up to do. There was a lot of cleaning up to do. But we also it became kind of a little substation for Jefferson Parish, so we didn't get all the looting that everyone else had.
1: Yeah.
0: So that was good. So it was a trade-off, you know. So, yeah, because that would have been a whole nother broken windows and stolen.
1: Gosh, yeah.
0: You know, I mean, mm-hmm. so we were, you know, very fortunate that we were protected. But, you know,
1: mm-hmm.
0: I always say we have a, you know, good relationship.
1: Now you have a generator that's the size of a train car.
0: It is the size of a container. And that is very good money well spent. Because, like, this morning when the flickered, mm-hmm. the generator comes right back on. And mm-hmm. so... So, yeah, I think Katrina was probably the lesson for that because there was so much lost. But, I mean, once everything goes down, I mean, and then.
1: Well, yeah.
0: So, I mean, but during Ida, we had a situation with the generator where we had to call and get the fuel trucks to come to keep mm-hmm. the generator going because that thing takes like 1,700 gallons of diesel or some craziness like
1: wow.
0: that. Yeah, like so it's not like gas from the ground. You gotta fill it too.
1: Yeah.
0: But yeah, so Katrina was crazy. So then my sister got transferred and then we went a whole year and then Gustav hit, we evacuated, and then like I said, from that August and then she mm-hmm. committed suicide the following November.
1: Mm-hmm.
0: So yeah, so Katrina, I lost a lot of people from Katrina. And then broken relationships, you know, my grandfather and my mom had their falling out. So that kind of mm-hmm. put me in the middle. And then his friend and my mom had the falling out, you know, and, you know, we were all like family. So
1: yeah.
0: Katrina really did a number on a lot of people.
1: Mm-hmm.
0: But anyway. So, yeah. So speaking of Ghislaine and passing away, I had a friend who called me the other day and she was looking for a wills and estates guy on the North Shore. And it got me thinking about, everybody, please write a will and write it very specific.
1: Yes.
0: And if you don't want somebody to get something, just make sure you write it the way you want it written. Because all that being said, when my grandfather died, I have strangers who got part of his stuff because my cousin, who was my blood cousin, died. So his non-related, non-blood sisters got his portion. And I just don't think that's right.
1: Yeah,
0: I don't think because your brother was my grandfather's child, you should get his stuff. I think it should stay in the blood part of the family.
1: Yeah.
0: Like, I'm sorry. I just think that.
1: Mm-hmm.
0: Call, you know. And then that was a whole ordeal because I remember that girl called me. She's like, do you know when this is going to get settled? Because my husband needs to buy a new truck. I'm like, well, I tell you what. Don't count on my grandfather's money to buy your husband a new truck. How about that?
1: You know?
0: So like, and then when my sister died, oh, wait, are we going to another break?
1: Mm-hmm.
0: Oh, Lord. I'm just rambling on
1: today. Yeah, but it's very interesting.
0: Okay, good.
1: It really is.
0: Tales of woe from mm-hmm. Nicole. All right, we will be back with more tales.

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5: News this hour at townhall.com. I'm Bob Agnew in Washington. Iran's economy is poised for more instability as the Trump administration tries to convince other countries into ending all financial dealings as part of pressuring the Islamic regime to once and for all give up its bid for a nuclear weapon. And the first sign of success is that the Islamic Republic has been cut off now by the United Arab Emirates. That was the first country to step in line with the administration's new economic effort against the regime. Analysts, meanwhile, are warning that an increasingly desperate Iran could lash out.
6: National security analysts are warning that Iran may be considering October surprise attacks as its economy collapses. Mark Dubowitz of the Foundation for Defensive Democracy says the regime could target its neighbors, Israel, or the United States.
5: That is Willie Nelson reporting. Meanwhile, Canada is reducing its dependence on U.S. suppliers for military equipment.
7: The Canadian government is investing billions of dollars to reduce reliance on suppliers of military gear from the U.S. Wuxley is a Canadian company that makes luxury parkas. Now it's branching into defense contracting, making helmet covers for the Canadian military.
5: And that is correspondent Lisa Dwyer reporting. A booming session so far on Wall Street right now. The Dow up 208 points. With a closer look at the markets, here's Damian Troisi.
8: I'm Damian Troisi, and this is Markets in a Minute. Stocks rose in morning trading on Wall Street Thursday. The S&P 500 rose 0.3%. The Dow rose 0.1%. The NASDAQ Composite rose 0.8%. Technology stocks led the gains. NVIDIA, Salesforce, and others reported bigger profits than Wall Street expected for their most recent quarters. NVIDIA surged, and it was the biggest force pulling up the broader market. Treasury yields held relatively steady in the bond market. They have been mostly climbing through the summer on worries about high inflation and the U.S. government's growing debt. Damian Troisi, New York.
5: More at townhall.com.
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10: The aircraft carrier USS Abraham Lincoln is making its way back to the U.S.
11: The USS Abraham Lincoln originally deployed last November from San Diego, and it arrived in the Middle East in January. There it supported the U.S. war against Iran. Now it's finally on its way back home after more than 250 days at sea. The record deployment raised concerns amid reports of deteriorating mental health among the crew and supply shortages. But Thailand's defense ministry says the Lincoln and its crew will get a break next week on their way back home, making a stop in Thailand for some rest and recovery. I'm Ben Thomas.
10: President Trump is headed west to raise money for Republicans ahead of the midterms, heading to Houston tonight for an RNC fundraiser. And tomorrow he is scheduled to head to the Johnson Space Center. He'll also be awarding the Congressional Space Medal of Honor to the Artemis II crew that traveled to the moon and back. Breaking news at townhall.com.
12: Well, after a respite from the warning shower and thunderstorm activity, additional ones coming along, and we'll have a continued chance of some scattered activity through the rest of the day. Isolated to wide, they scattered going into the evening, though, as the remnant batch of activity dissipates and moves out. Tomorrow, under a different weather pattern setting up, we'll get fewer thunderstorms and showers, and those will be popped up mainly due to the daytime heat. It's scattered activity about 30-40% coverage area, and the highs tomorrow topping off close to 90. That rain chance going down even a little further Saturday, about 20-30%, about 90. Going into the second half of the weekend, a little bit of tropical moisture enhancement and feature is going to increase the rain chance 50% at least Sunday afternoon. Under a bit more clouds, too, with the afternoon, the upper 80s to near 90. Henderson Auctions Fall 2-Day Public Auction, Wednesday, Thursday, September 2nd, September 3rd. 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

0: right, we're going to have to cut it off, even though I'm over here singing my little All Too Well. All right. So, where was I?
1: I don't know, but while we're on the subject of Taylor Swift, no pictures of the wedding dress? How in the world did she manage that?
0: Lots of legal paperwork.
1: Yes.
0: They had to sign a non-disclosure to go to the wedding, and there were no phones allowed or anything.
1: Yeah.
0: But you know what? More power to her.
1: Absolutely. That just shows how smart she is.
0: Well, you know, exactly. Mm-hmm. Yeah, I know. That is insane.
1: I remember when J-Lo and Ben Affleck got married again, everything, they had drones taking pictures.
0: Yeah.
1: But she was smart. She had it in a place that was self-contained.
0: Only Taylor Swift can rent out Madison Square Garden and keep it private.
1: And keep it private. We're all dying to see the dress.
0: Yeah, well, you know, I wonder if the rumors are true about her being pregnant. Because there's those rumors going around.
1: Yeah, I saw those rumors.
0: So, we'll see.
1: I don't know.
0: I don't know. Because usually when an album comes out, she's touring and is not. So, we'll see.
1: We'll see.
0: And if she doesn't tour, good. And if she's not pregnant, good.
1: And if
0: just
1: she
0: leave
1: is,
0: her be.
1: It's going to be a beautiful child.
0: Yeah. And if so, good. You know, people need their privacy.
1: Absolutely.
0: I mean, shoot. So anyway, all right, so then the last thing I'm going to say about wills and stuff. So when my sister died, my mom talked to her estranged father, which I don't even know why my mom invited him to the service. She hadn't spoken to him pretty much her whole life. So he had the nerve to ask my mom, oh, well, she must have had something because she had some sisters from him. And my mom was like, nope, she's got a will, and it's all going to Nicole. So write a will. If you do not want strangers to get your stuff, bleep, write a will.
1: Write a will.
0: And be very specific.
1: Mm-hmm.
0: And if you need a name of lawyers, call me. I know many. Good ones, expensive ones, reasonable ones. I know many, many lawyers. So if you need help, you just call me up. I will refer you to something in your budget.
1: There you go.
0: So anyway, all right, enough about that. So real quick, we are revamping the entire HBA, health and beauty aid aisle, the wellness, the protein shakes. So we have a lot of people who come in, oh, all I got to do is go to Whole Paycheck for this or Whole Paycheck for that. So we are starting to bring in more and more of those type of items. So if you have been on the pitiful HBA aisle, which HBA is Health and Beauty Aid, for anybody who doesn't know, give us about through the weekend, come Monday, we have a whole bunch of new products, protein bars, face, you know, like just, we've just revamped the whole thing. So it is going to be fabulous. We are super excited about that because, you know, to be one-stop shop,
1: You have to be a one-stop shop.
0: And if you, you know, people do come in asking for things. And people don't necessarily want to go from the grocery to the drugstore. You know what I mean? We have all this space, so let's try it out.
1: Yeah.
0: Well, we've got some great bath soaks and Epsom salt and not just Dr. Teal's. We've got the Pacha, which is really good. And I do use a lot of the stuff. It is all very good. Like, I sometimes get home, I'm so sore in my back, and I just soak in the tub, and it really does make you feel better with the right ones.
1: And you have, like, moisturizers
0: Yeah, moisturizers. We do have a few right now, little eye masks and stuff like that, hair care, thinning hair, dry scalp, you know, so all the problem areas.
1: Yeah.
0: It's not just Prel and Head and Shoulders.
1: Yeah.
0: Which, I mean, it's really been aggravating, but it takes time.
1: Well,
0: you got to have the right people and, you know, because you got to know what people are looking for. So thank God we have some good people around there to help with that. So that's what's going on with that.
1: That's exciting. I can't wait to see it.
0: Yeah. So now let me ramble a little bit about Steel Magnolias.
1: Okay.
0: So Steel Magnolias is my absolute all time, like I said, favorite movie. I don't care if it's on regular TV, cut out bad words, commercials. If it's on, that and The Wizard of Oz are the two things I will never turn off if they're on. So, and Grease. Grease is a good one, too. So anyway, so when I was 17, I was in a car accident. That was August 21st, 1987. So that was this week, too.
1: August is a...
0: It's a crazy month.
1: It's a crazy month crazy for month. You.
0: So, so August 21st, 1987, I hit the tree on the corner of Broadway and Zimple. If you drive past there now and you look at the pine tree on the corner, it is still very, very affected at the bottom. The bark is still not grown right. It's where they built those new condominiums in 1987. They're like, it's like all these beautiful uptown houses and then two brick double townhouse type things right on the corner. So I was in the hospital from August 21st until September, kind of like 29th, the day my dad died, but a different year. I was in the hospital. I went into intensive care. I was in intensive care for 3 weeks because I had a fat embolism in my lungs. My leg was in traction. They could not operate on me. So while I was waiting, I was severely anemic from eating cheese fries and drinking beer. So I was not eating a healthy diet. I was just going out all the time. You know, in New Orleans, we start at 15,
1: yeah,
0: right?
1: That's right.
0: Mean, going to the boot at 15. So first day of my senior year, I in the hospital, I get out of intensive care, recuperate, they do the surgery on my leg, they put the rod in. I had 478 stitches in the forehead part of my face.
1: Lord.
0: Yeah. I went through the windshield. I always wanted to be a race car driver.
1: Yeah.
0: So my mom walks in the room the day after my surgery and I'm like, "Mom, do you have a mirror?" And she's like, "No, Nicole, I don't have a mirror." I'm like, "No, Mom, you got to have a mirror. Do you have a mirror? I want to see my face." She's like, "Oh, no." She wanted to wait for the doctor to come in case, you know.
1: Right.
0: And I'm like, "Mom, do you have lipstick in your purse?" She goes, "Yeah, Nicole, I have lipstick in my purse." I'm like, "Because you know the ladies who take their lipstick out and do the..."
1: Yeah.
0: I'm like, "Then you have a mirror. Give
1: That's
0: me a
1: right.
0: mirror right now." She's like, "Oh, Nicole, I really just think you need to wait for the doctor." I'm like, "Just give me the mirror." So she gives me the mirror. I open it up and I went, "Oh, well, I guess I won't be a race car driver now." She was just like, because that was my dream, to be a race car driver. So anyway, so fast forward to 1988, I guess it was, I can't remember what month it came out, but it was, I was still going through residual surgeries. I had 3 surgeries on this eye. I had to have the rod taken out, another surgery on this one. So we went to see Steel Magnolias. So the hospital scene where Sally Fields is, "Open your eyes, Shelby, open your eyes." So I'm sitting there, all of a sudden I start to cry and I'm trying to suck it in because I would always get mad at my mom.
1: I hate
0: when
1: to
0: she
1: cry
0: would
1: in
0: cry.
1: Movies. I know.
0: When I was
1: I
0: little, she would cry in Gone with the Wind when Bonnie Blue would fall off the horse and die.
1: Yeah.
0: She'd cry in this one. I'm like, "Stop crying in these movies." So I was almost, I was either 18, I think it was for my 18th birthday. Because I think Steel Magnolias came out around the holidays.
1: Yeah,
0: my birthday's
1: I think
0: in December. So we went for my 18th birthday. So I start crying and she looks at me, she goes, "Are you crying?" And I was like, "Mm-hmm." And she just went, "Ooh." And I mean, like, the floodgates opened because she was holding it in. Mm-hmm. But, you know, we were both, I guess, reliving this. But I had never cried in a movie in my life. I was kind of like, "Who cries in movies? Like, that is, like, so strange." So, anyway, so I guess that was my first sign of growing up.
1: Mm-hmm.
0: So, anyway, so Steel Magnolias is a seriously, seriously, like, just...
1: And it's hard. Like, everybody who lives here or in the South knows one of those women.
0: Oh, yeah.
1: You know?
0: Yep.
1: There's one of them. They're, you know, what are there, 4 main characters?
0: It's really 5. It's
1: 5.
0: Olympia Dukakis, Shirley MacLaine, Daryl Hannah, Sally Field, and Dolly Parton.
1: Yeah. And so everybody knows
0: Trudy
1: Malin,
0: Annelle, Weezer, and Olympia Dukakis, but Clarice.
1: And everybody knows or is related to one of them.
0: Yes. Yeah. Yep. So, all right, we will be back in just a minute.

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7: How'd you do, I see you've met my faithful handyman. He's just a little brought down because when you knocked, he thought you were the candy man.

0: lover.
1: All right, there you go. For those
2: we had
1: of
2: to
1: you,
2: let that play out.
1: Yes, we did. Yes, we did. All right, so a little Rocky Horror memories. So anyway, so that is all of my... So, and then high school. Mm-hmm. That's Rocky Horror is how we stayed out late.
2: You were a senior in high school when you had your accident?
1: I was a senior in high school when I had my accident. Mm-hmm. But I was going to Rocky Horror when I was 14, 15. Mm-hmm. When we started driving at 15.
2: Yeah.
1: So I can remember piling many, many, many people in the 1975 LTD because I could drive. Mm-hmm. My dad had this big blue 75 LTD. Mm-hmm. So that's what I was allowed to drive.
2: You could put 10, 15
1: people in there. We put plenty people in there. Plenty people. And we would go to Rocky Horror, and then that's how we would stay out late because it was from 12 to 2.
2: Right.
1: So because it was a midnight show. And, we had some good times. Mm-hmm. But, you know, you could do that then.
2: Yeah, you can't do it.
1: You can't do that now. And then it was funny, my cousin Michael at the time, the girl who was his girlfriend at the time, she worked at the Cena Mall. Mm-hmm. So whenever I'd go, I'd always see her, and then she'd always tell Michael, I saw Nicole, you know, and we probably always weren't in the condition we should have been.
2: Probably not.
1: And we were bad. Oh, well.
2: Your doctor did a great job on your face because you cannot see any scars from 400 stitches.
1: 478, almost 500.
2: 500.
1: So for the others of you who can't see what I'm doing, from the middle of my forehead over my right eye was literally black with stitches. And then my lid crease, they had to do a lid crease revision. Richard Sabatier took lashes from here, from top and bottom of my left eye, and then some from the bottom of my right eye, and put them all across the top of my left eye. Mm-hmm. I mean, my right eye. So to fill it in, and then he cut and redid this lid crease. So I had three surgeries on this eye alone. Yeah.
2: Good.
1: I was having surgeries. There was senior well into, like, I sat out the first semester of UNO because I had to have surgery. That's when I had to have the rod taken out my leg because I had a steel rod in my leg, and then they took that out. And I actually still have the rod at my house.
2: You do?
1: Yeah, and I still have the all-thread screw from when my leg was in traction, which is an interesting Esther story.
2: Yeah.
1: when the doctor came in. But we actually, Paige Massey was behind me on Broadway. She was the first person that walked up to my car.
2: Mm-hmm.
1: Like, she was like, oh my God, I think we talked about that when she came.
2: Mm-hmm.
1: But no, she was definitely, you know, as I always said, she saved Jackson. Mm-hmm. And then she was there for me.
2: Mm-hmm.
1: But so they did, the first night they did the leg, and they couldn't really, they set my leg, but they couldn't put the rod in. So I was in traction for a couple weeks. So when I went into intensive care, Ewing Cook was the big doctor at the, you know, he was, I guess, I don't know if he was like chief of staff, but he was very, very important, and nobody bucked this doctor.
2: Mm-hmm.
1: So every time the doctors would come in, I was in traction, and if anybody doesn't know what traction is, it's a weight back then. I don't know what they do now.
2: Yeah.
1: But it's like a pulley system, and the weight holds your bone in place, so if it moves or wiggles, your bone it hurts.
2: Right.
1: So every time this particular doctor would come in, he was like 6'2", he would rest his hand on my bar, and as he would talk, it would shake.
2: Oh my gosh.
1: And my leg would be like, it's hurting. So one day I told my mom, I said, Mom, I'm like, every time he does that, it hurts. So when he came in, my mom looked at him, and my mom was like, don't touch her bar. And he looked at my mom like, who is this woman? Don't touch her bar. He's like, what do you mean don't touch her? She goes, surely it can't hurt. She goes, she said it hurts. Don't touch her bar. He goes, surely it can't really hurt. She goes, if she says it hurts to look at it, don't look at her bar. Don't touch her bar. So he left the room, and all the nurses were all, Miss Harrison, well, her name was Harrison, told Dr. Cook not to touch her daughter's bar. Oh, my God. Like, they were yay, somebody told this jerk something. So, because you could tell he was one of those superior doctors, but whatever. And he was an internist, so he was not anybody. He was dealing with the blood clots and stuff because I was getting hemoglobin shots in my stomach. They were doing blood gases. I had marks across like both of my elbows because they would have to because of my blood oxygen saturation was it's supposed to be between 90 and 100, and it was 5.
2: Oh my
1: so when Dr. Kerr walked in to check on my leg to see if it was time for surgery, I was blue. They rushed me down to intensive care. So that was the whole, that's why I ended up in, because I had a fat embolism stuck in my lung. So if you've seen Witches of Eastwick, when the woman falls down the stairs and she breaks her legs and the fat embolism goes to her brain and makes her go crazy, it'll lodge someplace, it'll go straight to your heart and kill you, or it'll... your brain, it makes you go crazy. So mine lodged in my lungs and they had to give me like oxygen and everything. And that's when my mom and her friend were there that day. And this lady was definitely afraid of hospitals. She did not like hospitals, but she came to see me and to support my mom. And this same doctor tells my mom's like, well, what's the worst that can happen? And my mom's thinking like, I might lose my leg. And he goes, well, she could die. My mom was like, wait, what do you mean she can die? He's like, well, she could die. Like, we're not even sure she's going to make it through the week. And my mom, and then my mom's friend is like, oh my God. You know what I mean? So So it was all very, very like, so there is a purpose for me. I'm not sure what it is. Maybe I know what it is, but I'm not sure.
2: Yeah.
1: But I have three very serious near death. When I was three, I rode the tricycle into the deep end of my cousin's pool because that's how they would get new bikes. They would ride bikes and then they would rust, but they all knew how to swim. I did not at three. Then when I was 12, I swam from the shallow end to the deep end and the lifeguard had to jump off the thing and she got mad because she had her Stan Smith tennis shoes on. So the man swimming laps pulled me out of the pool as I was drowning and then my car accident. So those are my three very close, like serious near-death experiences that... Yeah, like I can remember going under the water when I was 12. Now, I remember riding the tricycle into the pool. I don't remember the tragic part of it. I just remember hearing, I do remember being on and going, wee! And I'm like, sank right to the bottom. And I did not know how to swim. Hate to admit this on live radio, but I wore swimmies till I was about 10. And my mom, we were joining Vista Shores. And my mom was like, Nicole, you cannot go. And I didn't care with swimmies on around. She knew people would make fun of me. So, but she didn't know how to swim. So she was afraid to let me learn. So we went to her friend's house and her friend taught me how to swim in her backyard. So that's why I didn't have a lot of skill. So I didn't know better than to go from the shallow end to the deep end. So when I got to the end, I couldn't stand up. And there we go. Almost gone, pecan, time number two. So anyway, so yeah. All right, enough about all that. So when we come back from the break, I am going to do just a little bit of supply chain because I'm sure y'all are bored hearing about all my tragedies
2: and
1: of life.
2: And we need to know supply chain.
1: Yes, we do. Yes, we do. And real quick, I have some guests set up. I have Monica Alani coming on September 3rd from Cali Sober. So if anybody's going to have any questions for her about what's going on with all that, make a little note of that. And then... And I'm lining up a couple other things. So
2: got the guy from Sea Witch Ice Cream.
1: We got the guy from Sea Witch Ice Cream.
2: We got Noki.
1: Noki. And then because they have a fundraiser coming up.
2: And
1: then
2: didn't
1: you have one other one, something, Sanger, somebody from the Sanger or something?
2: Yep, somebody from the Sanger about the new season coming up.
1: So we got some fun stuff going on, and I'm trying to solidify, so I may have a surprise on Tuesday, but I'm not saying it unless I know it's set. Okay, we will be back.

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6: Louisiana Radio Network, I'm Andrew Greenstein. The effort by the Board of Regents to address food insecurity among college students receives a historic $1 million investment from the Louisiana legislature. Higher Education Commissioner Kim Hunter-Reed says food is a critical part of a student's ability to learn.
7: This is a student success and a student completion issue. That means we have to be engaged, and we're so happy the legislature is supporting the work.
6: The reward for information leading to the conviction of the killer of a bald eagle in Vermilion Parish last December is now up to $20,000. The biggest chunk comes from the Center of Biological Diversity, which is offering $13,000. And LDWF Corporal Stuart Guillory says others have chipped in.
8: The Humane World of Animals, they put up originally $2,500, and they put up another $1,000. So on this one, they were up to $3,500.
6: The rest of the reward money consists of $2,500 from the U.S. Fish and Wildlife Service and $1,000 from Louisiana Operation Game Thief. LRN.
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0: You know, I have to tell you, Nick loves your bumper music.
1: Oh, he does. Yeah.
0: He does. Okay. He goes from Taylor Swift to the Cult.
1: Okay.
0: He's like, it just makes his head spin.
1: Okay, good.
0: You know?
1: That's what I'm trying to do.
0: Yes.
1: Keep everybody's head spinning. Thank you, BJ, for the coffee today and the music.
0: Mm-hmm.
1: And the music. Because I am not always well planned when I'm doing this.
0: So. Well, you would never know.
1: That's my secret. Mm-hmm. All right. So we are going to do a little bit of supply chain now because, I mean, I'm sure y'all have been wondering what is going on in the grocery world. All right. So KC Masterpiece barbecue sauces are on allocation. KC Masterpiece is pretty good.
0: Yeah, it is good.
1: We do Sweet Baby Ray's. What is it? Sweet Baby
0: Ray's.
1: Sweet
0: Baby Ray's. That's usually what I use.
1: That's what we use, like, on the ribs and stuff at the store. Mm-hmm. That's what we use. White cheddar Cheez-Its are out until mid-September because of a white cheddar powder.
0: What?
1: That sounds a little Scarface-y. A white cheddar powder shortage.
0: Oh, okay.
1: Say hello to my little friend.
0: Yes.
1: All right. Okay. Bumblebee sardines are experiencing a supply shortage.
0: Darn.
1: They have notified us that shipments will be spotty. The sardines are now on allocation. A healthy recovery date will be given July, August. We have not gotten one yet, and it is August.
0: It's August.
1: So the deal with sardines is, you know what's going on with that, right?
0: No. What's up with that?
1: Well, it's high protein. So all these people on high protein diets, they're eating like canned like tuna and stuff like that.
0: Yeah.
1: It's a thing now. Okay.
0: Hmm.
1: Food Club whole green beans, which we don't do many Food Club items, but if you shop at other stores that are AG, they do a lot of Food Club because that's kind of like the generic. They have been reactivated and should arrive in the warehouse end of August. Ansel coconut in heavy syrup is out of stock at the vendor, ETA mid-August.
0: Wait, coconut?
1: Coconut syrup.
0: Oh, okay.
1: Coconut in heavy syrup.
0: I didn't know you could buy coconut in heavy
1: Yeah, it's like
0: syrup.
1: In can, I think.
0: Oh.
1: Okay. Nestle Purina is experiencing inventory constraints on Purina One and Beneful pet foods. The following items are out of stock. Beneful wet lamb stew, Beneful beef and chicken, Purina One lamb and rice, and Purina One chicken and rice. Dairy and frozen. Horizons has made multiple complications has had multiple complications with their production line for the gallon milks. We will be out of stock of the following two items for several weeks. And Horizon just had gotten it back together, but now they're not again. That's Fairlife had just gotten it back together. Whole milk gallons and 2% milk gallons. Danone is experiencing, unless that's supposed to be Danon, D-A-N-O-N. Oh, yeah, they just put an E on it. So it's Danon yogurts. Yeah, we noticed a lot of yogurts did not come, mm-hmm. So there is a problem with its yogurt portfolio. We will see out of stocks through mid-September on Oikos, which is that Oikos, O-I-K-O-S, that's the Greek one,
0: mm-hmm.
1: The Danon Too Good, and Light and Fit. Velveeta shreds are experiencing production issues. They will be in limited supply until mid-August. This is as of August 18th, and that is mid-August
0: mid-August.
1: They're reporting this.
0: Yes.
1: So they might need to get their timeline straight. Mm-hmm. These two items have been added to the allocation bank. Then we have ratio protein yogurts have gone through a packing change. So the ratio protein yogurt, blueberry, coconut, key lime, and strawberry, and vanilla, they are having problems. Red Baron French bread pizzas. Schwann's has informed AGBR, which is AG Baton Rouge, of an ongoing issue with the French bread items and is not experiencing recovery until August. Well, we're in August, so they must mean September. Discontinued until restored. These were featured in the July and August Simply Save. Oh, that's the whole thing they send us, but we can't get them, so they need to get that right. All right, let's see. What's going on with the milk pricing? What's going on with milk pricing? Looks like milk has it gone up? Oh, no, it looks like it's gone down a little bit. Looks like milk has dropped a little bit. anywhere from 15 cents to 27 cents per gallon. So that's good. Service levels for Kingsford, for the Kingsford charcoal portfolio being impacted by supply constraints. Inventory levels on selected SKUs are below target. We are actively working to restore the service as quickly as possible. Sounds like the electric company.
0: Yeah, really.
1: We have adjusted production plans to ensure the highest volume in stock for the grill and holidays. The AGBR has cuts, will have cuts to our deliveries, and that is for the 8-pound Kingsford's Mesquite charcoal. Royal Oak charcoal pellets. Royal Oak has notified AG they are having a temporary supply shortage that affects the 20-pound Royal Oak 100% pellets. They are unable to ship until December 1st. Well, there will be none of that for Labor Day.
0: Barbecuing for Labor Day.
1: Yep, or you're going to have to buy something else. Tobacco. What's going on in tobacco? The launch of Marlboro Cowboy Cuts. Marlboro Cowboy Cut. Oh, that's a kind of cigarette. In June was met with strong demand and is outperforming PM's USA's expectations in the first month. Oh, that's the company that owns it. The early performance is an indication that Marlboro Cowboy Cut is meeting critical needs and is strategically positioned for continued success. So if you like the Marlboro Cowboy Cut, y'all are in business. They have seen cuts to the orders, though, and the Cowboy Cut 100, Cowboy Cut Gold 100, Cowboy Cut Box, Cowboy Cut Gold, and Cowboy Cut Menthol will have problems. So if you like the Cowboy Cut, you might be out. You might be SOL. Meat. Let's see what's going on in meat. Beef remains in the highest risk category with tight cattle supplies likely to keep prices elevated for the next several years. Okay, y'all hear that? Next several years.
0: Wow.
1: Pork and broiler markets offer near-term price relief, while turkey supplies remain tight ahead the holiday demand. That's not good for turkeys. Seafood planning should what?
0: It's not good for turkeys.
1: It's not good for our holiday meals either. All right. Might be good for turkeys because there won't be as many to go on the tables. Not good for the humans.
0: That
1: good
0: was
1: for
0: just the funny the way you said not good for turkeys.
1: Okay. Seafood planning should account for new tariff pressure, especially on imported shrimp and salmon. Well, we don't sell imported shrimp. I think we do a Chilean salmon. So, and tuna, we had a thing with tuna where tuna went way up because there's something going on with the people trying to catch tuna. Like,
0: oh,
1: the
0: really?
1: Tuna fish. Yeah, so if y'all see tuna steaks go up, it's not the stores, it's not us, it's they're not getting as much. It's a supply and demand thing, supply and demand. All right, let's see. Maintain disciplined buying and cold chain execution to protect the margin quality and sales performance. All right, let's see. Since Memorial Day, beef grading has shifted away from prime towards choice and select. I would never eat select meat.
0: I wanted to ask you, since you're talking about meat, what is all the buzz you're hearing about all this foreign meat that's making its way into the United States?
1: Ooh.
0: Are you hearing any of that?
1: No, because I don't buy foreign
0: meat. I know. So. I wanted you to say that.
1: Yeah, no,
0: BJ and I were talking about it and said, I only get it at Dornax.
1: Yeah, we don't do foreign meat.
0: Because you don't do foreign. You're the only ones that do Braveheart, right?
1: Yes. Mm-hmm. Yes. That's exclusive to us. So, and then our pork, most of it is that Duroc pork.
0: Mm-hmm.
1: Yeah. So, which is a little more expensive, but it is really good.
0: Yeah.
1: And then, like, the thing with the Braveheart, so it is a better quality meat, and the trim, like, every you know, you don't lose as much off of it. The cows are slaughtered, you know, lighter than, you know, so their muscles aren't all torn. It's just a better quality meat.
0: Mm-hmm.
1: All right, let's see. Prime is down from 17.2% to 13.3%, while choice has increased from 71.4% to 73.1%, and selects increased from 8.2% to 10.5%. That's like the ratios of what people are actually buying. So more people are buying choice and select, but select just, we don't even sell select meat.
0: Mm-hmm.
1: Seasonal summer heat has typically lowers prime production and raises select as cattle appetite and pasture quality declines. Grades are expected to return near year-to-date averages by fall, 15% prime, 72% choice, and then 9% select. Tight cattle supply, strong beef demand, drought, high input cost, interest rates, tariffs, trade uncertainty, and screwworm are expected to keep the beef production constraints through 2027 and potentially into 2028. So there's 1, 2, 3, 4, 5, 6, 7, 8 things affecting the beef. Even if herd rebuilding begins now, it takes years for beef production. Well, because you got to grow. You got to grow them.
0: Yeah.
1: Just like the chickens. All right. We're going to our last break. And I'm going to blow through as much of this as I can.

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0: doing?
1: All right, we are back to supply chain. And then here's, they got some little, I guess it's because it's this time of the year, some kind of tips on how to handle shrimp. So this is, I guess, for everyone, for retailers, for restaurants. So if you get IQF shrimp, that's the shrimp that's frozen, like, immediately right on the dock when it comes out the water. Handle with extra care during the warm weather to reduce waste and maintain quality. Immediately offload the IQF shrimp from receiving docks and move them immediately into the freezer. Don't let them sit. Short heat exposure can cause surface thawing and visible product degradation, including orange or black spots. So that's how you know your shrimp's bad. Protect product quality and profit by avoiding delays in receiving and transfer. Or even from your car to the refrigerator. And then if you're going to buy a block of shrimp, or if you're in a restaurant, or some people don't know how to do this right, you're supposed to submerge it all in water. Mm-hmm. Don't let part of it, and don't let water just run on top of it. Mm-hmm. You have to let it, because that's fish, pork, let's see. The following items have been discontinued. Marzetti hot honey vinaigrette dressing, Asian fusion crunch, which is a some kind of salad, the chopped tropical mango salad, garlic salo bags. I don't know what that is. Oh, that must be one of those ready-made salads. Mm-hmm. Let's see what's going on here. Strawberries are being prorated again this week. They're California strawberries anyway right now. I don't think we have Louisiana strawberries.
0: Yeah, I don't think so either.
1: So who cares about strawberries?
0: Not us.
1: Screw the strawberries. No, I'm kidding. All right, let's see. We're still talking about it. All right, so here's the next week. We're still talking about... All right, so August 25th, just Beneful wet lamb stew and beef and chicken are on the supply chain problem, so the other ones are back. But Morton Salt is experiencing a shortage across their network on water softening pellets. The shortage is due to several unplanned downtime events. We better have ours. Okay, let's see. Dairy Frozen, Horizon Milk is still in there. Pizza's still. Royal Oak still. Let's see, what else is going on here? Beef capacity remains tight as Tyson consolidates plants, even with Cargill's Fort Morgan facility reopening. Oh, is that? That's right there in Alabama.
0: Mm-hmm.
1: I didn't realize they had a Cargill facility there. Pork, softer demands from Mexico and Japan is pressuring prices. Oh, that must be that imported meat you were just talking about.
0: It could be.
1: Don't know anything about Mexican or Japanese pork, so I don't know what to tell you about that. Poultry, chicken markets were broadly lower with the exception of wings. Oh, yeah, I guess people are with
0: football season, yep.
1: Yep. Tyson is closing the Joslyn, Illinois and Eagle Mountain, Utah, putting Pasco, Washington up for sale and consolidating processing into larger Plains plants. So they'll probably be, I realize Tyson did beef too.
0: Me either. I thought they just did chicken.
1: Yeah, we don't sell Tyson beef, so I don't know about that. All right, Cargill. Oh, that's Fort Morgan, Colorado. I didn't realize there was a Fort Morgan in Colorado.
0: Me either. I thought you were talking about Fort Morgan.
1: All right, well,
0: Alabama.
1: We got a geography lesson today. All right, so Cargill, which is a meat packer, they are reopening their Colorado plant September 7th. Offset some lost capacity, but the industry processing capacity is still down about 10,000 head per year. Pork. Lean hog futures remain under pressure from abundant supply and softer domestic and international demand. Mexico and Japan, two high-value export markets, weakened in August with recent tonnage down 26% versus their four-week average. Exports remain marginally above last year, but continued erosion in Mexico and Japan would add bearish pressure as fall production seasonally rises. Poultry. Q3 broiler production is forecasted to rise 0.7% over quarter three broiler production. right, and then slowing from quarter two, 2.1. So quarter three had less broiler production than quarter two. So broilers, you know what a broiler? That's that half chicken for broiler.
0: Oh, yeah.
1: Those,
0: you know, I wanted to ask you, when one of the days when Don was in for you, he was cooking a spatchcock chicken.
1: Mm-hmm.
0: Do y'all sell those? Or if you buy a chicken, can you bring it to your butcher and will he spatchcock it?
1: I don't know what spatchcock means, but
0: they cut the back out of it.
1: Oh, yeah.
0: And lay it flat.
1: Yeah, they can do that.
0: Mm-hmm.
1: Yeah.
0: That's what I thought. I told Don, I said, I bet you the people at Dornex would do that.
1: Yeah, I'm sure they can do that. Just grab your chicken and hand it to them. Mm-hmm. Special cuts, they'd probably take it there and then bring it into the back.
0: Yeah.
1: You know, Don
0: explained
1: it might be better
0: to
1: call and order something like that. Because we don't do chicken really in the special cuts area because of cross contamination, because
0: right.
1: That's all beef over there.
0: Mm-hmm.
1: So you would probably have to call and either call early in the morning while the meat room's still, not open, but, you know, while the cutters are in there.
0: Yeah.
1: That's probably something you would probably want to call. They could probably do it on the spot, but, you know, there's a guy in there cleaning at a certain point. So once it's cleaned, you know, they can re-clean the spot, but, you know, we like it to be clean and ready for the next day. So that would be something I would definitely call and ask to have done. Like ahead of 24 hours. You just need to do it the day before.
0: Yeah.
1: So I guess we are. Oh, asparagus looks like it's kind of tight in supply. And then artichokes will remain limited through the end of September. I had a lady fussing at me about artichokes. Why in California are they 25 cents? I said, well, because they grow them there.
0: Yeah.
1: She goes, well, why are they expensive here? I'm like, well, because you have to pay the driver and probably overtime because nobody wants to work. Gas is expensive. They probably, you know, I mean, like, hello.
0: The lady at the farmer's market last Sunday was telling me that she sells stuffed artichokes,
1: mm-hmm.
0: $20.
1: Well,
0: And she said her artichokes have doubled in price because of diesel fuel price.
1: Yep. So that's something I probably need to look at the store because we're probably giving ours away.
0: You probably are.
1: Yeah. So anyway. All right. She's giving me the final on the buttons.
0: Here we go.
1: So we are out.
0: I
1: will be back Tuesday down Stone the Crow.
0: Mm-hmm.
1: And hopefully my guests that I have lined up will pan out.
0: Yes,
1: and
0: they
1: will have a fun, fabulous Tuesday.
0: It's good to have you back in the studio, Nicole.
1: Thank you. It's good to be back. And I have Monica, and everything is pretty much straightened out with all my problems and woes from the past couple months. And hopefully I can stay on a regular roll.
0: Well,
1: all right.
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7: Breaking news this hour at townhall.com. I'm Bob Agnew in Washington. Canadian military spending is surging with companies expanding into defense contracting.
8: One company that's known for its luxury parkas is now producing high-tech military gear. The Canadian government is investing billions to reduce its reliance on American suppliers. This shift is partly due to pressure from the U.S. to contribute more to NATO, as well as strained relations between Washington and Ottawa. The defense plan includes some $60 billion in additional funding over a period of 5 years. Rich Thomason reporting.
7: China's top diplomat says his country and the U.S. have obstacles to overcome ahead of an expected September summit between Presidents Trump and Xi. Meanwhile, the president fielding questions today at the White House about whether or not he's applying enough pressure diplomatically to China.
9: Why not sanction Chinese banks, though, who are doing business?
10: Well, who said I'm not? You said, why not? I mean, who said I'm not? You don't know if I'm doing it. Well, I don't have to announce everything, do I?
7: It's been a winning session so far today on Wall Street. The Dow Jones Industrial Average at this hour is up by 168 points. The S&P 500 up about 55. The high-tech NASDAQ leading the way. It is up by just about 365 points at this hour. There's a move to name an airport after the late country music legend Dolly Parton, who passed away this week at the age of 80. We get more on that effort from correspondent Laura Winters.
11: Dolly Parton fans circulating a petition to rename Nashville International Airport to Dolly Parton International. Dolly was born east of Knoxville and became a megastar in Nashville, where she lived for most of her life. Fellow country music singer Sheryl Crow endorsing the movement, along with Tennessee State Representative Todd Warner, who says he also supports the idea and will promote a bill to make the name change.
7: More on these stories at Town Hall.
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7: Jason Arday's memoirs are published just 2 weeks after his passing.
14: Scholar Jason Arday has had his memoir published on Thursday, weeks after he died whilst he faced plagiarism charges. The book's release comes less than 2 weeks after 41-year-old Arday was found dead at his apartment in London. His death followed relentless media coverage about allegations that his academic work was bolstered by plagiarism and that he exaggerated his athletic and fundraising achievements. Arday's memoir, Great and Unfortunate Things, tells the story of how a non-verbal autistic boy who grew up to be the youngest black professor in Cambridge University's history. I'm Karen Shamas.
7: The Library of Congress called Dolly Parton a titan of children's literacy. That's for the millions of free books they say she provided monthly through her Imagination Library. She also gave $1 million to Vanderbilt University's Medical Center. Breaking news at townhall.com.
15: Well, after a respite from the warning shower and thunderstorm activity, additional ones are coming along, and we'll have a continued chance of some scattered activity through the rest of the day. Isolated to wide, they scattered go into the evening, though, as the remnant batch of activity dissipates and moves out. Tomorrow, under a different weather pattern setting up, we'll get fewer thunderstorms and showers, and those will be popped up mainly due to the daytime heat. It's scattered activity about 30-40% coverage area, and the highs tomorrow topping off close to 90. That rain chance going down even a little further Saturday, about 20-30%, about 90. Going into the second half of the weekend, a little bit of tropical moisture enhancement and feature is going to increase the rain chance 50% at least Sunday afternoon. Under a bit more clouds, too, in the afternoon, the upper 80s to near 90. Henderson Auctions Fall 2-Day Public Auction, Wednesday, Thursday, September 2nd, September 3rd. 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

0: Hello, everyone. It is time now for the Thursday edition of The Food Show. I'm Marianne Fitzmaurice. It'd be great if you called and talked about food. We have had a week of great shows, mainly because there's been a lot more audience participation, which I gotta say makes for a better show. So I invite you to call and talk about any place that you have been or anything that you have to say regarding food. You don't have to have gone anywhere. I have a guy who emails me practically every day, never calls the show. I'm sure he never will call the show, but he is always out and about observing things, telling me what's changing around town. He apparently goes out every day for a walk somewhere and will give me a report on what's happening in the neighborhood, which I really do appreciate. He also sends me articles that are fascinating, and just him doing that has been a help with content of the show. I mean, I am absolutely going to pursue this one that he sent me most recently about the blue crab invasion of the Mediterranean. That's fascinating to me. Anyway, it does not have to be a place that you ate. It was for most of the time that Tom was on, but Tom was eating a lot more than I did all over the place. So, it's something that we should share. And I would love for you to do that. 556-9696 is the number. So, it's culinary right now for sure, and Tammy Taste of Summer, and it is the last week for it. And we have at 3 o'clock some folks from the Country Club, which is a most interesting place, really, really interesting place. I don't know much about the place, so we're going to find out about it. But really, we're talking to the chefs who have a history in New Orleans. It is the it's a couple. I believe it's Chris Barbato and his wife, and they both worked at various restaurants in town, and have taken over the food service at the Country Club. I remember that the Country Club, first of all, a most interesting place. It's got really cool interiors. Maybe Dorothy Draper walls. If you are into design, you would know who Dorothy Draper is. But we went to maybe back in 2010, something like that. They were an advertiser on the show. Anyway, it was an interesting, good chefs there. I mean, since it's been on my radar. And this is the newest one, although not the newest. It's not new, is what I'm saying. Anyway, we're going to find out some more about them, maybe what they're doing for culinary, et cetera, et cetera. And 6 is the number. That's at 3 o'clock tomorrow. We have Frank Brightson, as I've been promising all week. We have to get that straight as to what day he was going to be on. He will be on tomorrow with us. The extra investment I have been making in booking guests is paying off. We have more guests coming up, but they have not been firmed up yet. And so I will not announce them just yet, but we're going to be talking to the folks from Campagno and a couple of other people that I don't want to announce until they are firmed up. 556-9696 is the number. Patty, what did I tell you today was? It's Toll House Cookie Day. Yes, Toll House Cookie Day. Well, you know, I would say there's not a lot to say about Toll House cookies, but There actually is a lot to say about Toll House cookies. They're, I don't know, maybe the all-American cookie. I don't think that's a big stretch to say that. The gold standard, it's not necessarily the gold standard of goodness, but it's a pretty gosh darn good cookie if you're looking for a chocolate chip cookie. They have been made much fancier, but not really better. Patty, don't you think the Toll House cookie is like maybe the best thing out there?
1: Oh, absolutely.
0: I
1: The
0: mean,
1: pecans in it. Oh, yeah.
0: I mean, the it's cheap chocolate, as I like to say, but it's good. As Tom always said, it tastes good, it is good. It is good. The Toll House cookie is good. This is another one of those, in my opinion, sad stories about someone who had something incredibly valuable but was unaware of its value. Enter someone who is aware of the value and pretty much walks away with the very valued thing without really compensating the person who had it. For those of you who are not familiar with the story, a Nestle executive, I don't know where toll, it's a toll road. Somewhere maybe in Jersey. I'll have to look it up. It's Tom does not have it here for some reason. I mean, he maybe has it some other day for some reason. I don't know why, but I don't see it here. Oh, no, I do see it now. Here we go. Today in 1940, the Nestle Company registered a trademark for Toll House cookies, the original chocolate chip cookies. They rolled out the chocolate chips a few months earlier and saw that it would be a huge new product for them. The cookies were invented at a 1709 vintage inn from Boston to New Bedford, Mass. It was an actual toll collecting point on the road from Boston to New Bedford, Massachusetts. In the 1930s, Ruth Wakefield, who owned the inn with her husband, made a batch of cookies with chunks of chocolate in them. They were so popular that Nestle made a deal with her. If she would turn over the rights to the recipe, she would get all the chocolate she wanted for the rest of her life. After a while, to save people the trouble of chopping chocolate bars, Nestle created the familiar chocolate chips. You know, that just doesn't seem like a fair trade, does it to you, Patty?
1: No.
0: I love chocolate, and I wish somebody would give me all the chocolate I ever wanted for the rest of my life for nothing, but gotta have been worth billions to the company. But you know, people didn't think like that back then. This was 1930, and then the people who robbed the McDonald's brothers, that was what, 19, I think it was like 60 maybe. No, it wasn't 60. It couldn't have been 60, maybe 47 or something. The guy who robbed the Coca-Cola inventor. As a matter of fact, the Candlers are in the news today. There's some private island that the family owns off the coast of Georgia, and there's a squabble over it. It's going to be a nasty squabble, too. Anyway, it's funny that coincidentally they're in the news because I was just talking about it maybe yesterday, the day before, and it comes up again right now because I was talking about Toll House a couple of days ago when somebody had robbed somebody of something. I don't know, the formula for one of the drinks, one of the soft drinks. 5569696 is a number. I will be back. Talk some more about food after this. It's the Food Show.
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3: When you're awake, the things you think come from the dreams you dream. Thought has wings, and lots of things are never what they seem.
0: Okie dokie, 5569696 is the number. I picked up a sandwich special from Nona Randazzo's not half an hour ago. It is their back to school special. It is a croissant club sandwich. And I'm betting that sandwich has blue plate mayonnaise on it, because any club worth its name should have blue plate mayonnaise on it, because this is New Orleans and blue plate mayonnaise is our mayonnaise. Blue plate mayonnaise has been around since 1927. It's the official mayo of the New Orleans Saints and the LSU Tigers. It's made simply with a recipe of oil, vinegar, and egg yolks, but only the egg yolks. It's the European style that makes it richer, creamier, denser, more delicious, and indeed it is. Blue Plate Mayonnaise has won taste test for that recipe and the nickname The Good Stuff. For that reason, because it is the good stuff, people for generations in New Orleans grew up loving blue plate mayonnaise because their mama had it, their grandmother, aunts, uncles, cousins, neighbors. We just grew up with blue plate mayonnaise here, and they use it themselves. I know that in our house, it goes into my pimento cheese to make it more spreadable. Tom used it for his white shrimp remoulade. Club sandwiches, tuna salad sandwiches, deviled eggs, potato salad, coleslaw, all those things use blue plate mayonnaise. Blue plate mayonnaise is our mayonnaise since 1927. It's the good stuff. So the club croissant that I have came with a choice of chips or a fruit cup. And you could choose tea or lemonade. And those three things were $9.95 at Nona Randazzo's for her back to school lunch special. She had so many specials going on, I could barely keep track of them. They had something printed up about the back to school special. They had the Tammany Taste of Summer menu right next to that. I think that one is $19.95. It's very similar to the back to school. They have a just regular special things going on. They've got a fundraising 20% of the proceeds right now are going to Dolly Parton's Imagination Library. So they got a lot going on there. That place is hopping with a lot of ideas. I love when restaurateurs are always thinking about whatever it is that will get people in. And this is a nice little plate of food for $9.99. It's a steal. I'm such a snob. I ordered a lemonade only because I had already made some tea for myself at home. So I saw the lemonade in the case and I realized there's no question this is anything other than that. This is nothing. This has to be something like Country Time. You know, it had that screaming look of mix, which of course it should have for $9.95. I'm just such a snob. I think, well, are they serving lemonade in a mix or for real? I mean, I guess because my little grandson is a lemonade entrepreneur and his is very complicated lemonade, but it was lemonade or iced tea as part of the deal. And it's a very good deal. It's a really good deal. 556-9696 is the number. So that's two deals I've investigated that I think are good values. You know, I guess if you're going to offer a deal, it better be good or you're going to annoy people. And so I haven't found any deal yet that I wouldn't go back and have a second time. So sometimes if something looks too good to be true, maybe it is, you know. This club croissant is certainly better than fast food, which is actually more expensive. 556-9696 is the number. Deaf dining rule number 815. It's not a myth. Bananas whose skins are thoroughly speckled with black spots are the most delicious bananas. Well, if you want to remain sane, stay off of Instagram, because everything on there is the health stuff becomes more and more detailed the more you delve into it. You know, it's almost like to get maximum results out of something, you have to stand up in a room, twist around three times, and then eat it. I mean, it's really crazy stuff out there. But apparently the underripe bananas have more, I lose track. Is it probiotic, prebiotic, whatever it is. But anyway, the black spotted bananas that are so overripe, which you either throw away or save and make banana bread, and it makes delicious banana bread, that is not the current vogue for bananas right now, I guess. 556-9696, that is the number. The old kitchen sage says overripe bananas are best for banana bread or banana pudding. If you don't have time to make those right now, puree the bananas in a food processor with a little lemon juice and put it into a food storage bag. Squeeze all the air out and freeze it. Well, if you're baking banana bread, which tends after you bake it with the flour in it and other ingredients to be kind of brown anyway, I don't know why you need to put lemon juice in there. Although I'm beginning to believe that lemon on anything, anytime is actually a pretty good deal. Or pretty good idea, I should say. Crawfish Monica is in the almanac today. It is in the almanac because today is the feast day of Saint Monica, who is most remembered as the mother of Saint Augustine, but her own life was such that she's the patron saint of homemakers. I've heard this more than a few times. There's a book about it. Augustine was an alcoholic in his young days, and she is the patron saint of alcoholics, and so was Monica. Let's see, that didn't make sense. In a roundabout way, she's also the namesake of crawfish in a spicy cream sauce over pasta, locally called Crawfish Monica. It was invented by Monica Davidson, who keeps her recipe a secret and has the name under trademark. You know, you got to give it to her for knowing that she had something special there and trademarking it. Now, the Davidsons own a food processing operation, which has been around well before anybody else was doing it. And now everyone is doing it, but they were the first, I think. them and Mr. Mudbug. Anyway, the Crawfish Monica was something that they started to produce and had a jazz fest booth with it. And I think it, I wonder if you kept track, and I'm sure someone has kept track of the best selling items at the Jazz Fest over the years. I feel like Crawfish Monica would be the headliner for that all the time. Anyway, Crawfish Monica, it is, I don't know, it's so ingrained in the food culture here now that I feel like its lofty place is well earned and, you know, eternal. Deaf dining rule number 193, bananas are easier to peel from the bottom to the top. That is from opposite the stem. Try it and you'll see. Okay. Well, doesn't everyone peel a banana like that? Is that how you peel a banana, Patty? I feel like that's pretty
1: solid.
0: No,
1: I usually start at the stem.
0: Do you really?
1: Yeah. Mm-hmm.
0: That's so hard. Why?
1: Well, I use a knife. I cut the stem and then peel it.
0: Really?
1: Mm-hmm.
0: That's so interesting. I would never do that. It seems so obvious to me. Now, I do eat bananas that are usually overripe. So that part up at the top, opposite the stem, is, you know, easy to just open. But you cut the stem. You know, I thought you were going to say that you take the stem and you sort of squeeze it and pull it away. I could see that, but I don't get that at all to do it that way. That's interesting. I've never pulled anyone on it, but I just would assume that everybody does it the way I do it, which seems really obvious. If you are on Patty's side and team, let me know, because I'm intrigued by that. And what kind do you always get, like, not so ripe bananas, Patty, or medium ripe bananas?
1: No, I always buy them a little green because we don't eat them fast enough. So I buy them a little green, and as they ripen, I eat them.
0: Okay. Because I was going to say, if they're slightly underripe, I could certainly see a case for cutting it and then pulling it that way.
1: Yeah, but I don't like soft bananas, so I like to eat them like pretty much as soon as they turn yellow, I start eating them.
0: Okay.
1: I don't like
0: bananas either, but I need to start liking bananas a whole lot more.
1: They're really good for you.
0: I know. 556-9696 is the number if you would like to talk about anything having to do with food. I have been surprised at the reactions that I've gotten from a post that I made on the website, the free side of a stuffed artichoke that I made. I finally did make the stuffed artichokes I'd been threatening to make for over a year, and we'll be making some more because they were terrific. And I was just really pleased by how they turned out. So I posted it on Instagram to tell people that there was new content up on the website. And I was shocked. I think there were like 3 comments, which is odd. And I got some text and an email about it. So I guess my mom's stuffed artichoke is appealing, as I think it is, but it's my mom's stuffed artichoke. So, you know, I'm a little biased, but I will definitely be making some more of those. Fantastically good. I was delighted with the way they turned out. But you can go read about it on nomenu.com. Which that would be swell. I would love if you did that.
4: The Louisiana Radio Network, I'm Jeff Palermo. The attorneys representing ex-NFL commits Daquan Wright and Xavion Harris plan to fight the SEC's new rule banning schools from signing former pro players. The SEC approved the ban after a Baton Rouge judge granted 33 athletes a temporary restraining order against the NCAA to return for a fifth season. Attorney Tony Clayton says that ruling also prohibits the SEC from punishing schools and players.
5: By operational law, are derivatives of the NCAA. They are the NCAA. So if the NCAA is prohibited from taking any punitive actions against these young players, then the SEC schools are too.
4: There will be a hearing on Monday, and Clayton is confident Judge William Jordan will clear Wright and Harris to play this season. We do have action on the gridiron tonight as the 2026 season kicks off. Northwestern State hosts Louisiana Christian. Nichols takes on Mississippi Valley State. And Southeastern battles Houston Christian. LRN.
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3: I won't dance, don't ask me. I won't dance, don't ask me. I won't dance, madame, with you.
0: All righty, 556-9696 is the number. I was working on a newsletter last night, and I posted something about a prefix meal, because it's not, I mean, it's a dinner, I guess. I don't know. It's a party is what it is, because those girls love to party over there at Commander's Palace. So it is a 7-course dessert menu with wine pairings, and that's the entire thing. How much do you think that is, Patty?
1: Wow, 7 courses with wine? It's got to be
0: 7 courses of desserts with wine. It is Chef Meg Bickford, and she does this thing where she teams with other women. It's a women thing, and this one is from, she's like an award-winning pastry chef from a place in New York City called Lycee. And it's the two of them collaborating.
1: It's got to be $150 at least.
0: Try again.
1: More?
0: $240.
1: $240. Yeah. Well, yeah, that's 7 glasses of wine, and that's usually,
0: I mean, and
1: that's $100 right there, yeah.
0: It includes the gratuity, so it's not prohibitive. It is interesting that you would go and eat 7 different desserts in a format where you sit like that. Anyway, it's Not my thing because I don't really eat dessert, but I'll bet you it's going to be really good. 556-9696 is the number. Baseball, if you called and told me something about food, let us see. I could tell you about a spatula and all the germ it holds, but you don't really want to hear that, do you? Why are hot dogs sometimes called Franks? I have to have a hot dog again. I've been really, really, really craving a hot dog and a good one. Let's see. Hot dogs are, there's a theory that says they're named because of the imagination of a cartoonist in the early 20th century. He drew a dachshund sausage in a bun with the words hot dog because he couldn't spell dachshund. I don't know if I believe that. It sounds a little bit fanciful. There's a theory that during the turn of the century, consuming dog meat was fairly common in Germany. Oh my goodness. And because the dachshund sausage was a new dish from Deutschland, these wieners were actually made with meat like that. That could not have made them very popular, I would think. Now, this is mind-boggling to me. The consumption of dog meat in America was not outlawed at that time. When do you think it became an official law? Patty, when do you think?
1: Oh my goodness, in the 20s, maybe?
0: In the 20s, yes, 2018.
1: Oh my goodness, what?
0: 2018.
1: Like 8 years ago?
0: Yes, that's what the sentence starts with. Astonishingly. Yeah, I'd say that is pretty astonishing. Isn't that fascinating? Huh. Anyway, let's see. Had it not been for Germany and Frankfurters, we would never have discovered the fun of a Frank on a bun. I knew it came from Frankfurt, but it's it's pretty wild that it's just become illegal to eat dog officially in a place like the United States only 8 years ago. I find that hard to believe. I feel like I have to look that up. The earliest accounts of minced meat stuffed into natural casings include writings from Mesopotamia in the Bronze Age, ancient Rome, and Homer's masterpiece, The Odyssey. Well, I'm sure because, you know, things have been going. What's that expression? There's nothing new under the sun. That is absolutely true. Nothing new under the sun. There's something in here about the recipe or an ingredient in potato salad that Ina Garten and Julia Child share. I mean, they don't literally share, but their passion for it is shared. And I didn't know anything about this, but I just did it on my own. I was making mashed potatoes, and this is the way that I do mashed potatoes. It's not that I really need to cut down on the cream, but I use the potato boiling water. Not exclusively, but predominantly, I would say. According to this recipe that these two famous chefs are fond of, you reserve the liquid in which you boil the potatoes and add it into the potato salad. Now, I wouldn't do that with potato salad because I just can't imagine needing to do that. I mean, you have so many, like with mashed potatoes, the flavors are sort of mellow, with potato salad, there are more assertive flavors there. So I don't know why you would need it, but anyway, that is something that is recommended if you want. Well, you know, I think people are always looking, I know I am, for ways to make what you cook more like a restaurant, because it's a distinct difference between what you buy in a restaurant and what you eat at home in so many ways, in ingredients that you probably should know about but don't, and flavors that they can get probably using those ingredients that you don't have access to. But the recipe for this particular potato salad uses something that I am going to start using for potato salads and other salads, cornichon, which I absolutely love. Cornichon are the little bitty pickles that you see on boards of pâté with crusty bread and coarse mustard and cornichon. And I wouldn't want any kind of pâté without that. But I'm starting to see recipes where that is the flavoring for tartar sauce and potato salad and other kinds of salads. So I'm going to have to get me a big jar of those. They don't probably don't come in big jars, but I definitely will start thinking beyond the pâté board for cornichon. 556-9696 is the number. I want to tell you about Sophie's. Sophie's is out there in Harahan. If you go to their website, though, it will say Sophie's of River Ridge, and that is because it is in Harahan, but it's also kind of right where River Ridge, I don't really know where River Ridge starts, but I have a feeling it's around Little Farms, and that is where Sophie's is, where Jefferson Highway is intersected by Little Farms. It is just a little bit west of that light there. You will find when you go to Sophie's a place very much like Porter and Luke, and that's because it is a sister restaurant of Porter and Luke. Sophie's is a delicious neighborhood restaurant featuring comfort food in a comfortable environment. The kind of servers that'll call you darling, and that real New Orleans experience of delicious

0: food that's not pretentious at all. It just tastes good. For example, they have a hot blue crab dip on the menu, which is fantastically good. They have great fried onion rings, they have tuna poke, a West Indies crab salad that's been a favorite since the day it arrived, burrata with pesto, they have meatballs with ricotta. For salads, they have a house, a wedge, a Caesar, a shrimp and avocado, and the triple wedge, which is a signature item. It is three small wedges of iceberg lettuce. One has shrimp remoulade, one has crab meat ravigot, and the third one has fried oysters with blue cheese on top. They have a kids menu. You know, the usual things, fried shrimp and fries, chicken fingers and fries, hamburger and fries, buttered pasta, meatball and pasta. They have a soup du jour and a gumbo. All the dressings are made fresh for the salads in-house. Great fried fish and catfish and shrimp, three different kinds of platters with fries, each one. Great club sandwich, my gold standard. They have a cheeseburger, which is also exceptionally good. It's not a smash burger. It's a regular size burger on a great bun with blue plate mayonnaise and lettuce, tomato, pickles. It's a classic. Muffalata panini is also delicious. They have an Italian version of the flatbread, which is the third one. They also have a grilled chicken one. And that one, the Italian one, has ricotta, mozzarella, prosciutto, dates, arugula, olive oil, and a fig glaze. For entrees, grilled fish of the day, charbroiled salmon. They have pecan crusted fresh fish. Eggplant Sophie's is another signature. It's three fried eggplant medallions with angel hair pasta and a crawfish and crab, not crab, crawfish and shrimp cream sauce. We have an 8-ounce prime filet, meatballs and pasta, chicken parm with pasta, and veal parm with pasta. This is Sophie's out there in River Ridge or Harahan. You pick it. They are open 7 days a week now, Monday and Tuesday, 5 to 9, 11 to 9, Wednesday and Thursday, on Friday, 11 to 10. On Saturday, they do a bottomless mimosa brunch from noon to 3. Then they reopen at 5 and go on till 10. On Sunday, from 11 to 3, they have a bottomless mimosa brunch as well. This is Sophie's of River Ridge. Go see them on Tuesday and have some half-price bar bites like sliders that are muffalata, a meatball, and a chicken parm. They have their brunch, as I said. It's a great menu. They are doing culinary. You have a week left of culinary. The Sophie's culinary is as follows. For lunch, a choice of fried green tomato or a wedge salad. The second course, chicken cutlet panini. A charbroiled salmon with Brabant potatoes. That menu is $27. For dinner, they have three courses for $58. This is a smoked chicken and andouille gumbo. They have a soup du jour or meatball and ricotta. For the second course, they have pompano, Tom's favorite fish of the Gulf. Charbroiled pompano with lemon butter and crab meat, Brabant potatoes, and a vegetable, or 14-ounce veal chop. Third course is that chocolate overload cake that Gloria was talking about. Three courses for $58. Sophie's of River Ridge, that's their website. You can find out more about them by calling 504-943-7799. 10316 Jefferson Highway. That is where you will find them. Sophie's of River Ridge. We'll be back after this.
1: The Crescent City Steakhouse has been a favorite since the first time I discovered it on Mardi Gras Day. 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I love the steaks. Here is prime beef, dry-aged in-house, a great T-bone or porterhouse steak. The Vojkovic family has welcomed generations of locals to this special place, and they'd love to welcome you. Crescent City Steakhouse, 1000.

0: It's a really good institution that has maintained standards for 93 years now. So it's definitely worth a visit if you have not been there. Let's see, I'm looking now. It'll come up pretty quickly because it's a C, but it's just a very simple menu. And it is. Let's see. Takes a minute for this website to kind of click in. And of course, it's not going to for me since I needed to. Oh no, there it is. It's a simple menu, $28. A 6 ounce petite filet. Those are great at Crescent City. Tom used to always say they had the best beef in town. I think that is true. And the second course is Grützle, which is a fried dough dusted with powdered sugar. Very simple, but if you've not been to Crescent City, that'd be a good time to try it. The $28 lunch menu for culinary. 556-9696 is the number. If I do say so myself, this stuffed artichoke does look pretty good. It's got some sort of big breadcrumb flakes on it because I mixed, because I'm cuckoo and can't let something go to waste. I had some of the French bread that comes in the little white bags that you get at the Grand Dames, and it had gotten stale, but I kept it anyway because I was planning to do this at some point. Because it's easy to make breadcrumbs. You put them in the food processor and there they are. So I did do that when I made these stuffed artichokes. And I'm just giddy about how great they came out. So someone asked me about the recipe on Instagram in a comment, and I don't respond on Instagram for two reasons. One, because I said from the beginning that I was not going to engage, you know, and so and also because I don't know how, which is really the main reason. But the question was, is there a secret ingredient? And the answer is no. Super simple. Well, you know, I say super simple. I did it from memory, so I didn't write it down. But if you have Tom's book, now you know I say that. But I need to look at it because Tom would take my mother's very simple convenience food, albeit delicious recipes, and make them gourmet. He did that with my spinach and artichoke recipe, which uses unabashedly frozen spinach. And I actually like that because I would take it out, put it on a cutting board, and cut it into little squares. And it was never stringy. When I rinsed it off, it was much smaller pieces. But then he put fresh spinach in there, which I'm sure is better, I guess. I don't know, because frozen things are maybe fresher. Anyway, I'm sure he did something with my mother's artichoke ball recipe, because it's the same thing. It's like Tom's crawfish boulettes instead of stuffing the heads. It's the same stuffing, you just do something different with it. So the stuffed artichoke is the same as if I had rolled them into balls, but it's stuffed. You know, I don't really, I guess it's because I'm talking about it at my house. And not trying to keep up with diners coming and going in a restaurant. But I don't understand the big deal about doing house cut fries. And I don't understand the big deal about doing stuffed artichokes. But I wasn't doing 200 of them. So maybe that changes the dynamic. But for me, it's like a 5 minute thing. I just take all the ingredients, I throw them in a gigantic salad bowl, and then I rinse them and I smush them to where I open up the leaves, and the filling is already in the bowl. So I just like put it in the middle of the filling. And then I just scoop it up and just put it into the leaves and just fill all the leaves. It takes like 5 minutes to do it. But it is for people who are looking to, I'm gonna write it down the next time I do it. I'm gonna do it again soon. But it's just a lot of garlic. It's I'm sorry to say this on the food show. Tom will be rolling over in his grave, but it is the Kraft Tub O grated Parmesan Romano blend. My mother used it all the time, and that's what it is. You can do it yourself with fancier parm. I'm sure if you put a blind taste test to me, I would pick yours for the intensity of the parm flavor, but mine's good too. And then she used the Progresso Italian breadcrumbs and parsley. She used dry, I use fresh. Let's see, what else is there? Bread, yeah. And then you stuff it, and she would do, well, she would do olive oil and probably 2 parts water to olive oil, but I just cover the top by drizzling it with olive oil. Oh, salt and pepper is in there too. And then I take water and I wet the top. It's wet, it's not dry in any spot, and it's not soaked, it's just wet. And then I put them into a Dutch oven and I fill up about an inch or two of water, cover it, simmer it far below the intensity that I normally do things, and just let it cook. And it's at least an hour for a good one. It's at least an hour. But they are good, and I am super jazzed that I made them finally, because I always say I'm going to do something and it takes me forever to do it. I just happened to look up one day and I saw some artichokes and I got them. And then that was it. They were in the house ready to go. And then I am looking forward to artichokes at Compagno's over here. We're going to have them on the show too. We have to get them confirmed. But they are doing my absolute favorite way of doing carciofi, as they say over there. It is a small, and I have to ask them how to do it. I don't know how anyone is doing that here, because artichokes are so woodsy. But the fried artichokes in Italy, when they are in season, are tender enough for you to just pull it off and eat the whole thing. And they're just insanely good. Only lasts for a couple of months or 1 month, really, when they're in season, but so good. I'm sure they do it other parts of the year too, but they have a technique on how to make that happen, and it's incredibly good. I guess they use just really little baby artichokes. But I saw that on Compagno's menu and I went, what? So I will be going over there at my earliest convenience to experience that, because that is special, absolutely special. 556-9696 is the number. On the other side of the news, we are going to be talking to Mr. and Mrs. Barbato. I hope that's the right way to say it.
1: Barbado.
0: Barbado, okay. And is he on already?
1: They're going to call back right about 3:03. They're going to call back
0: Okay.
1: right after the news.
0: Okay, so it's Chris and Lydia, right?
1: Yes.
0: Did they? Okay, all right. And they're going to be on different phones, I hope you told them
1: Yes.
0: to. Okay. All right. So they are from the Country Club, and we are going to be talking to them about their tenure there, which has been a while, I think, and about what each of them do. They are both experienced restaurateurs and chefs, really. And I know that I've run into him for sure other places. So I don't know if I know his wife. But anyway, we are looking forward to talking to them. I know I am looking forward to hearing all about the Country Club, which I've said is a most interesting place. And it is it's a feast for the eyes. And I think they're very good at what they do. The food is good. It's really good. They are also doing culinary, and we will find out some more about that too. So stay with us for more on the other side of the news. And then after we are done talking about the Country Club, it'll be just us again. I would love it if you called, since maybe we can get into the habit of getting calls regularly, because that's the whole idea. 38 years of that. Let's keep it up. I'm Marianne Fitzmaurice. It's the Food Show here on WGSO in New Orleans. We will be back on the other side of the news from Town Hall.
2: This hour at Town Hall, I'm Bob Agnew in Washington. There's a new tropical storm named Dolly, but correspondent Donna Warder reports that's just a coincidence.
3: A tropical storm named Dolly has formed in the Atlantic Ocean, but there is no connection to Dolly Parton, who died this week. Storm systems are named by procedures set by the World Meteorological Organization, and the list of names are reused every 6 years. For the Atlantic region, the lists are alphabetical and alternate male and female names. Dolly is the fourth named storm for the 2026 Atlantic hurricane season. The storm is far from land, and there are no coastal watches or warnings in effect. But forecasters say Dolly could dump heavy rain on the Leeward Islands Saturday and Sunday, and on the Virgin Islands, Puerto Rico, Haiti, and the Dominican Republic Sunday and Monday. I'm Donna Warder.
2: There's a new effort to name an airport after the late country music icon. They want to change Dolly Parton fans, issuing a petition hoping to rename Nashville International Airport to Dolly Parton International. Dolly was born not far from Nashville, spent most of her life there. A Democrat lawmaker just lost a key ruling in her criminal case.
4: A federal appeals court has ruled that New Jersey Democratic Congresswoman LaMonica McIver is not immune from prosecution. The case stems from a 2025 incident outside an ICE detention facility in Newark, where prosecutors say McIver physically clashed with federal officers. McIver argued her arrest interfered with her legislative duties. The three-judge panel declined to throw out the assault charges. She faces up to 17 years in prison if convicted on all counts. Willie Nelson, Washington.
2: President Trump is changing the name of another body of water. Here's correspondent Laura Winters.
5: President Trump changed the name of the Gulf of Mexico to the Gulf of America. Now he's looking north. The president in the Oval Office with a new map and telling reporters he's renaming Lake Ontario and calling it Lake America.
2: More at townhall.com.
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2: A devastating flash flood has killed at least 160 people in a border area of Nepal and China.
9: Hundreds remain missing, including pilgrims traveling to a Hindu site. Officials say entire roads and buildings were swept away as one river surged nearly 30 feet in just 30 minutes.
2: That's Ken Lorman reporting. Experts believe a glacial collapse caused a disaster in the warming Himalayan region. Drone footage shows roads destroyed and buildings buried in the process. President Trump on his way west to raise money for Republicans ahead of the midterms. The president heading to Houston, Texas tonight for an RNC fundraiser. Tomorrow he is scheduled to head to the Johnson Space Center. He'll meet with the NASA administrator there. The president is also set to award the Congressional Space Medal of Honor to the Artemis II crew. Those are the folks who traveled to the moon and back on a recent mission. You'll find more on these stories, breaking news, and analysis at townhall.com.
10: Any leftover shower is pretty much dissipating. Overnight, there could be a stray isolated thunderstorm or shower. And then tomorrow, a separate, different weather pattern setting up. We'll get afternoon thunderstorms mainly, scattered here or there, close to 90. The rain chance goes down even further Saturday, by 20-30%, before going back up to a 50-50 chance at least Sunday. 70s the start of the morning, and the afternoon high temperatures each day very close to 90. 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

0: We are back here with, as Tom used to say, the second course of the food show. I'm Marianne Fitzmaurice. We are going to welcome this half hour, Chris and Lisa Barbado from a most interesting place called The Country Club. I appreciate
1: you.
0: Hey there. I appreciate you being with us. I have to know about the place before we start talking about the food. It's fascinating to me. How old is it?
2: We are go ahead, Chris.
1: No, go ahead, Lisa. Sorry.
2: I was say we are actually going to be celebrating our 50th anniversary next year.
0: Okay. So what was the building? It was a private home?
2: Yeah. Originally, it was a private home. And then it's been a couple of things. Private home, there used to be a cab stand that ran out of here. There was a time where it was a boarding home. And I wanted to say there might have been a home for young people, but I don't know that part. I don't know that for sure. So, but yeah, it's been quite a few different things. Been reimagined a few times.
0: Yes, it has. It's beautiful. I mean, you still have the Dorothy Draper type wallpaper in there? It's quite.
2: All the walls are hand painted by a local artist, Cynthia Mathis. So each of the rooms are different. Our main parlor, double parlor, has beautiful local flowers, and then we have another room that has parrots and butterflies in our lounge. So
0: it's utterly unique. Do you have seating out front on the porch? You have a nice
2: porch. We have seating in the lanai.
0: Uh-huh.
2: And then also if people venture out to the pool area, if people want to go to the pool, we also have seating in our secret garden back there that sometimes when the weather is nice, like early spring or in spring or early summer when the weather's nice, we'll seat out there for brunches.
0: Uh-huh. Yeah, it's a really, really, it's an utterly unique place. I can't think of another place. I would say like it, but I mean, there are some, you know, hotels like the St. Vincent has a porch with a pool out back. So, but it is mm-hmm. cool. It's very cool. Now, how long have you two been there?
1: Well, I myself, I've been here about 10 years. Lisa has been here off and on, but really full-time probably about the last 4 years.
0: Okay.
1: So about 10 and 4 years between the two of us.
0: And where were each of you before the Country Club? I know I've run into you, Chris, for sure.
1: Yeah, you and I have talked. Hang on one second. You and I have talked over the years. I was at a restaurant uptown on Washington Avenue for off and on for about 17 years, and Lisa had her run in the business, certainly since the late 90s, between Mr. B's and the old Peristyle.
0: Uh-huh.
1: So okay. She's been busy, and, you know, we've been around New Orleans a little while.
0: Yeah. Well, I know. I knew that when I saw your name, when they sent me an email, I said, I know him, and then I wanted to find out exactly mm-hmm. where you had been. You guys move around, and I do too, and so I knew that we had met up at some point. Okay, so tell us about what's happening at the Country Club right now. I remember we had an eat club there. You weren't there, right?
1: I don't believe I was here when you guys had your eat club. No, it may have been before my time.
0: Yeah, it was definitely before your time. I feel like it was sometime maybe 2010 or something like that.
1: Yeah.
0: But all right, so you came to the Country Club first, and then Lisa joined you there. So let's start with you.
1: Yeah, a friend of mine was helping out the current ownership with marketing and trying to find a chef and fill the position, and she reached out to me, and it seemed very interesting, and I came on board, and, you know, I got to meet the owner and the general manager. They're very nice people, and it's a good opportunity. They've done a lot of changes with the decor, a lot of changes with the menu, a lot of changes mm-hmm. with staffing. It's a very, very beautiful place. It's always that thing when you're associated with the pool, which honestly is kind of the place's namesake, and try to work in your other avenues. But, you know, what they've done with drag brunch, and then we've done with parties and special menus, obviously culinary. We'll have Revy on in the fall and private parties to get back into restaurant season. It's quite an exciting place. There's a lot going on here.
0: All right. So tell us about the menu that you crafted for the country club. Is this the menu that you, have you changed it repeatedly in 10 years or is this pretty much?
1: Yeah, there are a couple staples on the menu. I would say at least the last remaining one is probably the truffle mac. Mm-hmm. And then there's a variation or my variation of green tomatoes, but everything else has been changed across the board. I would call it, we kind of describe it as contemporary Creole, but I would call it almost more new American. It has a good mix of, we do a version of barbecued shrimp, but we do it with smoked paprika. You know, we do mussels, but then we also do, you know, beautiful farm-raised redfish, what we can get. So we try to mix things up. So it's got a bistro flair, so there's a burger, but then we also have steak Stanley and redfish Cubillon on our culinary menu.
0: Yes. Okay, so we'll talk about the culinary in a little bit, but let's talk about some of your best sellers. What would you say are the best sellers on the menu?
1: Oh, I would think across the board now, probably the redfish with the crispy chickpeas and chili sauce does very, very well for us. Definitely the filet that we have on the menu with the red wine demi and crispy onions, that does great for us. The mussels has been a staple for the last 10 years. Beautiful saffron broth, white wine, little red pepper flakes, that does really, really well for us. Those are really some of the standouts.
0: It's a good menu. I look at menus and I go, sometimes I go, I don't really know what I'm going to find to eat here. And then there are other menus where I can't decide because I want everything. This would be one of those where everything really does look very appealing.
1: That's kind. I will say that we do put in some effort to try to cover a lot of bases without the menu being too large.
0: Yeah.
1: You know,
0: yeah.
1: You try to offer a beef and you try to offer a couple seafoods and you try to offer a poultry. I feel like we do real well with that. I mean, everything is, you know, I mean, it should be obvious, but everything is handmade as much as we can. We do a lot of great production in-house, including pastries and other things and curating the wine program. And Steven,
0: yeah, we're going to get to Lisa.
1: The cocktail menu.
0: We're going to get to Lisa in a second. She can talk about the desserts. But the boudin boulettes, are those just like fried boudin balls or what?
1: Yeah, they're pretty. Yes, that's exactly what they are. But I'll say that we take the pork butts and we bone them out, chop them up, and we season them overnight. Then we smoke them over pecan wood for several hours. Then we pull them out and we braise them with the Creole Trinity and the garlic and season them real nice. Then we add our rice into the cooking liquid. We make a darker boudin than people might normally think of as boudin, but they're super rich and flavorful and smoky and crispy and delicious. It's just great with the pepper jelly and the mustard. They do really well for us.
0: Well, you know, this is Louisiana, and I love seeing boudin on menus because I almost always get it because I love it. Tell me about the Louisiana white shrimp dip. I don't normally see that on a menu.
1: This is an interesting play. One of the gentlemen that worked with us did a seafood dip. It's funny we're talking about seafood dip years ago, but we take the Louisiana white shrimp, and then we basically cold smoke them, cold to warm smoke, so they draw in a lot of the smoke and a lot of the good natural flavor. And we cool them, and we hand chop them, and we mix them with a little bit of fish sauce, a little bit of lime juice, salt, pepper, some homemade aioli. They're just delicious. Chop a little bit of chopped green onion, chopped white onion, parsley. It just makes this really, really nice, smoky, rich shrimp dip.
0: Yeah.
1: That's great for us.
0: We were talking about, well, you know what? I have to take a break. Let me take a break and we will be back. We are talking to the folks from the kitchen of the Country Club, Chris Barbado and his wife, Lisa Barbado, who does pastries over there. We'll be back to talk some more after this.
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4: I get misty just holding your hand.
0: All righty, 556-9696 is the number. If you have something that you would like to talk about the folks from the Country Club with, I'm sure they'll be happy to take your call, and I will do the same later. All right, so the the hamburger that is on the menu, I am always, Tom used to call me the hamburger queen, and I am. So tell us if you have a great hamburger, what's that like?
1: So we use a mix of, it's basically what I would say probably 80 to 82% brown, and then a little bit of fat. It's a mix of chuck and sirloin that we bring in, seasoned, salt, pepper, then grill to order. What's really nice is the brioche buns that we use. It's not a traditional hamburger bun. It is a brioche hamburger bun. We season it with our aioli, which is house made, and then grill to temp, choice of cheese, and then house cut fries. I mean, I know French fries are French fries. I feel like we do a very, very good job with them. We cut them ourselves and blanch them at house. They're delicious.
0: We're going to investigate the fries.
1: Anywhere in New Orleans and eat a hamburger on a China plate with French fries for $16.
0: Yeah.
1: With the server and everything else.
0: Okay, let me ask you about your fries, because I am a big house cut fry girl, and I want to know how you do your fries, if you don't mind telling me, because I'm sort of taking a poll right now. A friend of mine is putting house cut fries on the menu and was curious as to how much of an effort that would be. And I've been told pretty much the same thing from everyone. And I'm kind of curious to see if it's across the board. Do you mind telling us? Do you do it twice?
1: We use Idaho's. We cut them through the French fry press. We rinse them two or three times in cold water till the water runs clear. We drain them. And then we cook them at 200 degrees for 2 minutes in the oil. Then we pull them up, drain them, and then we store them and let them cool. And then to order, we fry them at 350 to 360 to pick up. The biggest thing I think is really just frying them to order is the most important thing.
0: Well, it certainly is. It seems like I get fries all over, especially if they're house cut fries. And I was thinking you don't really have to do them twice, because we used to make them at my house. And Tom was feeling like you had to do it twice. And we actually tested that, and we decided it wasn't worth the extra effort. But apparently that is the formula. You have to do it twice. And
1: I think so. I mean, for a couple of reasons. One, it kind of releases the starch and pulls a little bit of the sugar out. And two, for restaurants, and certainly for restaurants, it expedites the cooking. It cuts the cooking time by 2/3 if they're blanched ahead of time. And honestly, the end product is better. That's just my opinion. But I would say most people pre-cook them.
0: Yeah, it seems like they do. Yeah.
1: Yeah.
0: It seems like they do. All right. So you have what is the Trappozzino sandwich at lunch?
1: I'm going to let Lisa take this one. This is her specialty.
2: So when a friend of mine and I
0: okay,
2: went to Italy,
0: I have
2: and we were
0: ask
2: in Rome.
0: Are you on a speaker? Because close to each other. So separate, and we'll have separate conversations. But it's been a lot of echoing for a while. Okay, go ahead, Lisa.
2: Can you hear me now?
0: Much better.
2: So when I was in Italy with a friend of mine, we were in Rome, and there is a restaurant called Trappozzini in Traversi side across the river. And we had the sandwiches there, and so they're like these focaccia pockets, and they put all kinds of fillings in them, like you name it, chicken or eggplant parmesan or tongue or tripe or just all kind, and they were just so good. And so we were looking to put something on the menu here for the mainly so the pull, like a sandwich, something easy to hold, you know, because there you just take them and you walk away. And so Chris decided to do the smoked tongue. So we get the tongue, we smoke it, and then braise it and slice it, and it gets burrata and chimichurri. It's so good. And then we have a vegetarian one that is filled with caponata. So it's got a lot of bright flavors with the capers and the tomatoes and all the vegetables. And that's where it came from.
0: I see. Okay.
2: We make our focaccia here.
0: Yeah, I was going to say, I'm sure you make your own focaccia. There is nothing that isn't made better with chimichurri. I'm just crazy about it.
2: Yeah. It's,
0: it's travestri. I think it's travestri. Yeah. Okay. Yeah. All right. Anyway, I'm glad to hear about that because I have this unfulfilled desire to have a porchetta sandwich.
2: Oh yeah.
0: But you know, I'm starting to see porchetta here now, and I never dreamed I would. I mean, it's not something you see a lot, but. I say if I had just gotten the porchetta sandwich from the cart by the Coliseum, I would not have this obsession about it now, but I didn't. And now I'm forever looking for it. All right. So tell us about your pastry program, Lisa.
2: So I basically can do whatever I like here, which is fantastic for a pastry set. And I just try, you know, I just try to keep things playful. I'm always like watching new trends or things that might go viral. Like we've had, you know, we've made taco chacos and we did the whole Dubai thing early on, you know. So like if I see something fun, I'll try to incorporate into a plated dessert. But I usually try to keep, you know, something lemony, something chocolate, ice cream, you know. Just a variety of things, but definitely very seasonal. And it's nice too because we're 21 and over, so I can put alcohol on something and not have to cook it out, which is fun.
0: We gotta have
2: myself look like a bar.
0: Sounds like we have the same passion for chocolate. You know, it's got to be chocolate. Tom used to always say there were three kinds of desserts. There was dessert people, the custard people, the fruit people, and the chocolate people, and I knew which one I was immediately. So what's the hot seller dessert, or do you change them every day?
2: Well, we don't change them every day, usually seasonal. Right now, we have my take on the ooey gooey lemon with raspberry curd and fresh raspberries. So lemon always seems to sell a lot, especially in the summer. We do have something fun. We have a chocolate semifreddo. And I wanted to do sort of sweet and sour a little bit and do something a little different. So we, because we had such great peaches, I canned a lot of, made a huge batch of peach mastrata. So it's got like that mustardy, a little spicy, and it sounds really good, but it pairs so well with the chocolate and the chocolate sauce. They just, it's just great balance. So
0: you made a mastrata with peaches and paired it with chocolate? Is that what you said?
2: Yes. Yes. I know it sounds odd. I know, but it is so good together. I promise. It's delicious. It's really good combo.
0: Tell me about your taco, your chocolate taco.
2: Yeah. One of our managers here, she loves them. And when, I guess they stopped making them for a while. She's like, please make them. So last summer I decided I was going to put them on just for her. So made the waffle cones, ice cream, and sold it with a hazelnut nuggetine and the chocolate and nuts on top. That was a lot of fun. And sold a lot of those, but those are a lot of work. So short run.
0: Well, you sound like someone with my chocolate centric palate. So I'm going to have to come over and have some of your creations. What are you all doing for culinary?
2: For dessert, I have a summer pudding on. So summer pudding is just a super easy dessert to put together. Line the mold, not a whole lot. You still want to keep them fresh, use the berries, and use the juice from the berries to soak the brioche, and then fill it with the berries and let it set. And so you just turn it out. So it's kind of like a cold, not bread pudding, but like a Charlotte, and just the light, the nice bright fruit in it, just nice ending to the meal.
0: Yeah, that sounds good. All right, Chris, what's on the menu for savory, rest of the menu for culinary?
1: So for starters, for lunch and dinner, we're doing a crab meat vichyssoise, my version. It's certainly creamier and richer than vichyssoise normally is. A little bit of crab meat, some basil oil, and crispy leeks. Then we're doing conch fritters, taking Florida conch and adding them into a nice batter with peppers and cilantro, and just basically doing three drop fritters with a spicy mango mustard. And then we're doing a little Mediterranean dip with pickled vegetables, eggplant puree and chickpea puree, grilled bread. And then lunch entrees, we're doing the tongue trapezino, and then we're doing a shrimp escabeche with coconut mojo and plantains. And then dinner, we are doing a redfish cubillon, which I really, really like. Some of the, I don't want to say old-fashioned, but older New Orleans dishes.
0: Yeah.
1: My only real difference with mine is that I don't use dark roux in my cubillon. I just use a blanc roux. And then the New Orleans famous steak Stanley that I can't get away from with the blue-layed banana and horseradish cream and Worcestershire demi and all that good stuff. It's one of my favorites. So that's on the dinner menu.
0: How much? Three courses for what? 58?
2: Yes.
0: Okay. Three courses for 58. Okay. Yeah. So tell us your hours. We're winding down to the bottom of the hour news. So tell us your hours over there and where you're located and all those boring details.
1: So we are the Country Club. We are 634 Louisa Street in the Bywater, backside of the French Quarter. Our hours are Monday through Friday. Food is 11 to 9:30, and then the pool is 10 to 11. I think members, last entrance is 9 for members. And then the weekends, we are basically 9:30 to 9:30 for food and 9:30 to 11 for pool. So we're 7 days a week.
0: Let me
1: ask you close for an hour, Saturday and Sunday.
0: Okay.
1: In between.
0: How did conch fritters wind up on your menu there? I wasn't expecting
1: a conversation
0: to say that.
1: Sometimes you have to look at, we were kind of looking at doing more of a Caribbean thing for lunch. Some of our food kind of skews that way or leans that way a little bit between
0: the vibe is Caribbean. I think the vibe is Caribbean.
1: And it kind of fits with Florida. And I don't know. It was something fun. And honestly, I really like conch. I prefer it raw, but I don't really know how that would.
0: How's it selling?
1: Wouldn't do very well for us. So the fritters was a nice thing with the cilantro and the grilled pineapple and the fritter. It's just bright and citrusy and yummy. It's just really, really good.
0: Are people ordering it?
1: It was just another play on Caribbean.
0: Uh-huh. Are people ordering it?
1: Yes, we do. I will have to tell you that. Surprisingly enough, and it's a pleasant surprise, the escabeche is doing great. The vichyssoise is doing very well. The conch fritters are fine, but the standout, I'll be honest, for lunch is the tongue trapezino. It is so good.
0: Oh, yeah.
1: The smoky tongue with the burrata and the chimichurri and the fresh bread is just unbelievable. I think that's going to be one of those dishes that's on the menu for a long time. And dinner, certainly the filet Stanley. One, people like filet, and it's unique enough.
0: Yeah.
1: Where people will try it. And then if you take a bite, you just put the banana off to the side and eat the filet, you know.
0: But it is a classic dish. So I think it's great that you're keeping that classic dish. And it sounds like you got a lot of creativity going around in other parts of the menu. So I'm sure you're having fun with that. All right. Appreciate you all being with us. This is the Country Club out there in the Bywater. It is definitely a Caribbean vibe. I think it's a very cool Caribbean vibe. All right, take care. Mm-hmm. Bye-bye.
1: You're awesome.
2: Thank you.
0: It is time now for the news. Not quite. We are heading toward the news from the Louisiana Radio Network. That was Chris and Lisa Barbado from the Country Club, which is a very cool place in the Bywater. Have you ever been there, Patty? Did I ask you that?
5: No, I have never been there. I know where it is, but I've never been there.
0: Yeah, we had an eat club there, and I just found it absolutely fascinating. It was nothing like I expected, and it was just a really kind of glamorous but fun vibe to it. And what they need to have on that menu, and I'm surprised they don't have it yet, they probably do sometimes, is a key lime pie. If there was ever a place for a key lime pie, I would say that would be That would be it. All right. We are heading toward the news from Louisiana Radio Network. It is
6: Louisiana Radio Network. I'm Jeff Palermo. Attorney Tony Clayton, who is assisting in the lawsuit that's attempting to give college athletes a fifth year of eligibility, believes SEC Commissioner Greg Sankey should come to Louisiana to explain how he could prohibit a football player from playing college football this season just because he was on an NFL roster for a brief time.
7: You can't deprive these young athletes who would have stayed in college but for you not having this rule in effect. It's now in effect. They have a right to take advantage of it.
6: A preliminary injunction hearing is set for Monday where Judge William Jordan could rule that it's illegal for the SEC to ban pro athletes and the conference cannot punish its member schools for doing so. A reward for information leading to the arrest and conviction of the person who fatally shot a bald eagle in Vermilion Parish last December is up to $20,000. LDWF Corporal Stuart Guillory says investigators believe the bald eagle was deliberately shot.
8: As far as a mistaken identity, no. I'm going to say it was an intentional act.
6: LRN.
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4: When you're awake, the things you think come from the dreams you dream. Thought has wings, and lots of things are seldom what they seem.
0: All righty, 556-9696 is the number. It'd be swell if you called and told me something about food. We do that. We talk about food. We've been talking about food for 38 years. You know how it works. We proved it over the week that we can do this. So call us and tell us something. Got any culinaries? I am going to a taste. I get it mixed up myself. Tammany Taste of Summer tonight. Looking forward to doing that as well. Let's see. Over the weekend, it was National Sponge Cake Day, not to be confused with Angel Food Cake. You know what? I do always confuse those two. I don't care for angel food cake so much, but I feel like maybe sponge cake is okay. I think that's what tiramisu is mostly made of, and I don't eat that either, but sometimes a tiramisu can be pretty exquisite, I would say. It's a light cake made with eggs beaten with sugar, after which the flour and other ingredients are added. A typical fine cake, Tom says. It was also gravy day. Tom explains the difference between gravy and sauce. The penguin companion to food says gravy in the British Isles and areas culturally influenced by them is, well, gravy, a term fully comprehensible to those who use it, but something of a mystery to the rest of the world. The French and restaurateurs who are trying to avoid the common sound of gravy have a word for it, jus. Gravy begins with the juices and brown bits that come from cooking meat that's thinned or deglazed with stock or water in the pan where the meat was cooked. Then it's thickened up again, maybe with a little flour or roux. A good gravy will be a little dirty with flecks of meat. The most celebrated gravy in New Orleans is the one that wets down a roast beef poor boy. But there are as many more as there are meats to throw it off and take it on. Chicken gravy, turkey gravy, ham gravy, its southern variation, red eye gravy. That is made in the pan where you just grilled the ham steak by adding a bit of coffee to it. I don't get that. Confusing everything is the localism red gravy for Italian-style tomato sauce. It is not unique to New Orleans, but if you use the expression, you are thought of as a local. So when I think of when I think of gravy, I think of roast beef gravy, but really, I eat far less roast beef gravy than I do turkey gravy or really chicken gravy. I am a big fan. You know, if left to my own devices, I think this would be my thing to eat. A big wonk of mac and cheese with chicken gravy on top of it. One of the big things that I loved most about Thanksgiving, well, but all my family, the one that I have and the one that I came from, loved most about Thanksgiving was the mac and cheese. My mother made mac and cheese using margarine and canned cream, but it was absolutely fantastic mac and cheese, so much so that it's a bit of a legend in the house. And I changed it, tweaked it when I took over Thanksgiving, and I made the same type of mac and cheese without the butter, but with real cream and better cheese, real cream and better cheese. And it is also a legend in this second generation. And I have taken to, whenever I make it, taking the chicken, the bone broth that I do with chicken and all the vegetables, and I put a little flour with it and I eat that. And I just, I don't know, that might be my favorite meal. 556-9696 is the number. But the French do love their fancy sauces. And the Italians do love their red gravy, although I don't know what the sauce, I don't know what you would call red gravy other than sauce or red sauce, marinara sauce. It would be fun to do like a taste test. I think I did it once a couple of years back of jarred sauces. I think the best one in the market is the red gravy, just a simple red gravy that Colette Mandina was selling at the restaurant, the now sadly defunct Tony Mandina's, but it is really, really good. 556-9696 is the number. Speaking of culinaries, I want to tell you about the Pelican Club's culinary. It is always the best in our view. Pelican Club has been a personal favorite of both Tom and me for, I don't know, I was married to Tom for 36 years. All of that time, Pelican Club was always a favorite. Never had to ask me twice to go to the Pelican Club. And the Pelican Club has always had the best of the culinaries because it was not, you get these two choices, it's you get the entire menu. You craft your own menu. It is three courses for $58. You get to choose from the appetizers. There are six or seven of them. The Pelican Club baked oysters. The seafood martini. You know, that seafood martini changed. I remember it being in a martini glass, hence the name. And then it moved to a plate for a while. And now it's back in the martini glass. But there are things that have been added to it. I don't recall that it always had lobster in it, but it does now. And there is a Creole potato salad underneath it all. The heirloom tomato, burrata, and walnut salad. The escargot and croute. The seared scallops and artichoke. Crispy calamari. The little gem wedge. And New Orleans-style barbecue shrimp. Pick one of those. Pick an entree from the half-fried chicken in the skillet with the collard greens and the black-eyed peas and the corn pudding. The whole crispy fish is that exquisite Asian glazed fish with the jasmine rice. It's a signature of the restaurant. The prime pork chop, crab and crab spaghetti fino, the panne goldfish with crab meat. A pound whole Maine lobster and fried shrimp, that's a plus four. The seafood Thai curry pot. The surf and turf is a plus four. The pan-seared USDA prime 12-ounce ribeye, that's a plus seven. With a roasted poblano chimichurri sauce, that sounds great. 12-ounce mustard, walnut, and herb-crusted rack of lamb, that's plus seven. Those are fantastic. Desserts, they have six of them. White chocolate bread pudding, the coconut cream pie, the bourbon pecan pie, flourless chocolate decadence cake, Grand Marnier creme brulee, or the sorbet and fresh fruit. 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It is wonderful, soft, house-made focaccia. Comes to the table warm, in a little basket wrapped in a white napkin. It's got a ramekin of salted butter sitting next to it. Ugh, it's so good. You can get a soup for $8. They have three of them. One is a vegan curry, carrot, and coconut. It's not curry, I'm sorry. Vegan carrot, coconut, and ginger soup. They have a shrimp, chicken, and sausage gumbo and a creamy shrimp bisque. The Pelican Club is open Wednesday through Sunday. They will validate parking for $6 across the street of the Mona Leon. It's about 50 steps from the front door of the restaurant. They're located at 312 Exchange Place, and you can make a reservation for the wonderful culinary at the Pelican Club. Three courses for $58, 504-523-1504. That's the Pelican Club, folks. I tell you every year, don't miss that one. The same is true this year. We'll be back with more of the Food Show after this.
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1: When you're awake, the things you think come from the dreams you dream. Thought has wings, and lots of things are never what they seem.
2: Okie dokie, we talk about iconic places and iconic products all the time on this show. The iconic place that I am happy to have as a sponsor of the show, besides the Crescent City Steakhouse, is the Angelo Brocato's. Angelo Brocato has been around since 1905, when the man himself came over here with a wave of other Italian immigrants from the old country. He came with a couple of recipes. One is the Torrentino, vanilla ice cream with cinnamon and chips of almond, and the other is granita, or lemon ice, as we call it. So much has changed since then. They've moved to Carrollton Avenue, right off Canal, 214 North Carrollton. They have so many other things to offer now. They have the Spumoni, which is a favorite of so many people, including Tom. You can get it at the supermarket. It's so popular. They have the little fig cookies you see on the St. Joseph's altar every year. Real Italian gelato made with real Italian flavorings. 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In two sizes, a small and a large, in a crispy, crispy shell, they will pipe soft, sweet ricotta into it right in front of you, actually, pretty artfully, I might add, and then roll it in pistachios. It is nonpareil. There is nothing like it out there. 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It's just a tremendous embarrassment of riches there. Just everywhere you look, there are wonderful sweet treats. 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Angelo Brocato is not only a wonderful dessert emporium, it is like a trip back to the old country. Is located 214 North Carrollton, a block off Canal. 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Always busy, because it's always terrific. Angelo Brocato is closed on Monday. That is the only day they are closed. They're located 214 North Carrollton. This is an utterly unique place that is just ours. Angelo Brocato's since 1905. 556-9696 is the number. I would love to hear from you about anything having to do with food, because that is what we do. We talk about food. And we've been doing it a long time. Birch beer is an edible dictionary word for you today, a variation on root beer created in the 1880s as a competitor to the new and highly successful Heyer's Root Beer. I think Tom's Almanac said that the Heyer's Root Beer was the original root beer. It genuinely does use birch bark and sap as one of its flavoring ingredients, along with herbs and vanilla. It has a lighter flavor and color than root beer. Some varieties of birch beer are very pale or even colorless. It's more popular in the Northeast and into Canada, but birch beer was common in New Orleans in the 50s through the 80s because it was the primary fizzy beverage sold by Royal Castle, a chain of hamburger restaurants. Royal Castle is still in existence in its hometown of Miami. There is it Royal Castle? I think it is. I think there is a Royal Castle that I keep threatening to go to on the banks of the, I guess, Tennessee River, if that's what goes through Nashville. I see it whenever I'm crossing that bridge downtown. And I say, I'm going to go over there and have a burger. But I just, for some reason, never managed to do that. I

0: air, and I would rather talk about them on the air. Let's see. Words to Eat By from a New York Times food writer, Marion Burroughs. It may not be possible to get rare roast beef, but if you're willing to settle for well done, ask them to hold the sweetened library paste that passes for gravy. Another snobby food writer, you almost can't get well done meat in a restaurant unless it's a really lower end restaurant where they are compelled to do that by company policy. But I remember I used to say, ruin a piece of beef for me when I would go out with Tom at one of his fancy places because chefs really don't like to do that. I remember library paste. Remember that paste Patty kids used to eat that? Ugh.
1: Yeah, I do.
0: It's a big, it's like a big stick that came out, like a plastic stick, and it was white and thick, and you just don't see it. What I usually see now is a purple substance, and I don't like that one any all that much better. Irma Bombeck has the words to drink by. I come from a family where gravy is considered a beverage. She was so funny. So funny. Let's see. Feast day of Saint Rose of Lima. She's the patron saint of vanity, which ought to make her the patron saint of restaurant critics and television chefs, Tom said. It's probably true. I was talking to someone, I don't know, a couple of days ago about someone they liked on television. I also saw the most hysterically funny slam at the Food Network. It was lamenting the change in the Food Network from cooking shows of people who you wanted to listen to, like Ina Garten, Giada De Laurentiis, into rapid fire competition shows. And it was really hilarious, the way it was written. I can't repeat it, but it was pretty funny. Let's see, the Goliath frog, the largest frog ever caught, weighing 7.5 pounds, was found today in Guinea. It was the size of two chickens. One frog fed a family of eight, but it was very tough. The sauce was the inevitable garlic and herb butter. I'm sure it does taste like chicken, but I don't know. I have this policy against eating reptiles. Is a frog a reptile? It's an amphibian, but it's close enough to qualify as far as I'm concerned. Wouldn't you say, Patty? I know it does for you.
1: Yeah, definitely.
0: I don't really need to eat that. All right, let's see. I don't know that I have any fun thing. Actually, I do have some fun things that are saved for just little bits of the show like this. But I take them.

0: Care Restaurant and Supply has reopened.
1: Tasting table. We don't have a break, do we, Patty?
2: No, but we
1: lost
2: you.
1: We already did it.
2: Yeah,
1: right?
2: But we lost you for a minute, so I was playing that.
1: Really?
2: Mm-hmm.
1: Interesting. It's like, poof. Okay.
2: Yeah.
1: Best Hershey bars. I think I might have seen this one already. Let's see. This is Hershey bars fan favorites. It's hard to beat the Hershey's Kiss. Well, unless you're putting an almond in there. Don't they have Hershey's Kisses with almond? That's better.
2: They do. We got George on the phone.
1: Oh, George, come on in. I've got a few minutes for you. Come on in.
3: Hi. How you doing?
1: I'm all right. How about you?
3: Wonderful. First of all, no disrespect to the people who live in Lafayette, but I'm working in Lafayette today. What would be a good restaurant outside Boudin to get something to eat? You know?
1: Okay. Well, I would recommend two. Drago's is there. And there's a place called Charlie G's. It's pretty, I won't say it's fancy. I don't think Charlie G's is fancy anymore. It's in a strip mall. How fancy can you get if you're in a strip mall?
3: I'm just looking to get something just to call it in and, you know, pick it up on the way out. I'm going to be done in a couple of hours.
1: Okay.
3: Because every time I come here,
1: I don't know. There's a burger place that's kind of legendary on Johnston. Anyway, go ahead.
3: Yeah, I know where Johnston is at. Yeah. Just about the only thing that I eat out here is Pollo Loco.
1: Yeah.
3: That's about all. You know what I mean? I get some of that grilled chicken and some street tacos. But that's about the only one. Well, that I wouldn't consider, you know, Popeyes. I mean, they got a Popeyes. I mean, but yeah, I look at the menus. Yeah. I've been coming up here lately, you know, like once a month, and I look at the people's menu and nothing really gets my attention. You know what I mean?
1: Yeah, yeah. I don't know if the name of the place is... Oh, it's called Judice Inn. J-U-D-I-C-N. J-U-D-I-C.
3: G-1?
1: No. Wait. This is even better, I think. It's a chain, but I love it. It's really good. Have you been to any Burger Smith, George?
3: No. I haven't.
1: If you're picking up, it's on Camellia Boulevard in Lafayette. I don't know where that is, but
3: I think I've seen it, though, but I'll go ahead and look it up on the map.
1: Smith, S-M-I-T.
2: Marianne?
1: This place...
2: Marianne? Yeah, Justin Kennedy's wife has a place in Lafayette called Old Time Grocery. That they make, they make po' boys and hot sandwiches and things like that. That's how he met her at the Oak Street Po' Boy Festival. That's how he met her. They were competing against each other.
1: Artery.
2: Mm-hmm.
1: Wait, what's that?
2: Justin Kennedy's wife has a place in, her family has a place in Lafayette called Old Time Grocery.
1: Oh, that's right. Yes, that's right. That's right. Yes.
3: Well, that's
1: You might want to go there. Yeah.
3: Yeah, I went ahead and got them down. I got four restaurants from y'all, and man, I tell you, y'all amazed me. Y'all, when it comes to food, y'all got it on a lockdown.
1: Well, that's a good one. But Patty just said is a good one. I forgot about that. Justin Kennedy. It's called. What's it called again, Patty?
2: It's called Old Time Grocery.
3: I appreciate that, Miss Patty.
1: What's the street?
2: Hang on.
3: I'm gonna look it up.
2: It's on St. Mary. West St. Mary Boulevard in Lafayette, and they're open till 10 o'clock tonight.
3: Okay. I'm actually in Youngsville. That's like 10 minutes, you know, on the outskirts of Lafayette. I'm in the sticks today. But on the way out, I'm going to look it up. I'll let y'all know.
1: Yeah, look it up. Look it up, because they met, Justin Kennedy of Parkway Poor Boys met his wife at a competition. I think they came in first, and then Parkway came in second, but they wound up getting married.
2: Mm-hmm. At the Oak Street Po' Boy Festival. That's where they met.
1: It's a cute story. All right. Anyway, thank you, George.
3: Thank you so much for the info. Y'all have a good day.
1: Okay, bye. Take care. Bye-bye. All right. That's it. I was going to say, but don't use that. We are done with the show. Go to nomenu.com, N-O-M-E-N-U.com. That is where you will find Tom's 53 years worth of work. There's a list of open restaurants there, restaurant reviews, dining diaries. I have moved the dining diary over to Instagram. You can follow us there at the New Orleans Menu. We would love it if you followed us there. We have extinct restaurants, vintage pieces. The recipe section has some of the favorites that we talk about there and so many others. At the New Orleans Menu is where you will see the post of where I ate today, but you will also see a link in the bio with the NorthShoreCommunityFoundation.org, and that is where you will find the funds that are being collected for Tom's legacy scholarship that we are doing for the next generation of culinary professionals, NorthShoreCommunityFoundation.org. We have a newsletter that comes out twice a month. We'd love for you to sign up front page, top right-hand side of the website for that. I have new content, my stuffed artichoke, up on NoMenu.com. We will see you at the same time tomorrow. Frank Brightson will be our guest, WGSO New Orleans. I'm Marianne Fitzmaurice. This is The Food Show. It's 4 o'clock. Good night.
4: News this hour at Town Hall. I'm Bob Agnew in Washington. Canadian military spending is surging with companies expanding into defense contracting. For example, one company known for luxury park is now making high-tech military gear. The Canadian government pouring billions into their industries to reduce reliance on American suppliers. As a trade war heats up between the two countries, President Trump is changing the name of another body of water.
5: President Trump changed the name of the Gulf of Mexico to the Gulf of America. Now he's looking north. The president in the Oval Office with a new map and telling reporters he's renaming Lake Ontario and calling it Lake America.
4: It's correspondent Laura Winters reporting. Iran's economy is poised for more instability as the administration tries to convince other countries to end all financial dealings with the Islamic regime there. One country has already done so, the United Arab Emirates. Meanwhile, new details are emerging about an Iranian plot targeting world leaders, a world leader's family member right here in the United States.
6: Israeli Prime Minister Benjamin Netanyahu says Iran tried to murder one of his sons. A U.S. law enforcement source identifies the target as his eldest son, Yair, who was living near Miami. Israeli reports say Yair was moved out of the area after intelligence determined an Iranian cell was already on the ground. The plot adds to growing concerns about Iranian threats against officials and their families. Willie Nelson, Washington.
4: California's federal government battling over hospice fraud.
7: California's been a focus of the Trump administration's crackdown on fraud and federally funded health care programs, with more than 1,000 California hospices removed from Medicare since early 2025. Federal officials estimate that L.A. County alone accounts for an estimated $3.5 billion in fraudulent hospice claims. The state says it's doing its part to tackle the issue. California has revoked nearly 500 licenses since putting a moratorium on new hospices in 2021 and in June adopted long-awaited emergency regulations that set more stringent criteria for approving new licenses. Bernie Bennett reporting.
4: More at townhall.com.
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4: The Food and Drug Administration has approved a groundbreaking pancreatic cancer drug that the experts predict will transform treatment for the notoriously
12: deadly form of cancer. More on the good news there from correspondent Ed Donahue.
18: It's called Diraxonrasib with the brand name RasonQ. The daily pills block a mutated protein that fuels tumor growth in more than 90% of pancreatic cancer cases. Patients who got the new treatment live for a median of 13.2 months compared with 6.7 months for people on chemotherapy. One oncologist says this is not a cure, but it's the best option they've ever had. Pancreatic cancer is among the most deadly forms because it is hard to detect before it starts spreading to other organs. Earlier this year, former Nebraska Senator Ben Sasse described on CBS's 60 Minutes how he had less pain while taking Diraxonrasib. Ed Donahue, Washington.
12: You'll find breaking news and analysis at townhall.com. The country knew that Dolly Parton was very talented, but did you know how generous she was? Jason Walker has a report.
19: The Library of Congress calls Parton a titan of children's literacy for the millions of free books she provided every month through her Imagination Library. She also gave $1 million to Vanderbilt University's Medical Center to help develop Moderna's COVID-19 vaccine. She purchased an entire Nashville mall to support the surrounding black neighborhood. Some estimates say Dolly Parton gave away at least $200 million. Jason Walker reporting.
12: Dolly Parton fans are circulating a petition to rename Nashville International Airport to Dolly Parton International. Parton was born east of Knoxville and became a megastar in Nashville, where she lived for most of her life. You'll find more on these stories at townhall.com.
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0: Good Thursday afternoon. Welcome to this week's edition of Holy Patriotic Gemini Radio Show. John Swisher here, my co-host Mike Silva on the phone. Mike Silva, you there?
1: Good Thursday afternoon, everybody.
0: Okay. Before we get started, we got the late and great Cajun Buccaneer with a prayer and pledge. Okay. The prayer and pledge.
2: Great ball. You have to fight to win. Good evening, brother and sister pro-life American whistleblowers. Our Father, which art in heaven, holy, holy, holy is thy name. Thy kingdom come, thy will be done, on earth as it is in heaven. Give us this day our daily bread, and forgive us our trespasses, as we forgive those who trespass against us. And lead us not into temptation, and deliver us from all forms of evil. For yours is the kingdom, the power, and the glory forever and ever and ever. Amen.
0: Amen.
2: We pledge allegiance to the people of the United States of America and to the Republic. That's the Republic for which they all stand. One nation, under God, with liberty, justice, and freedom forever and ever and ever forever. Amen.
0: Amen. Amen. Okay. This week's monologue, I didn't write one, but this is what I got. Instead of these oil companies spending money on, if they're gonna give money for carbon capture, how about this? Why don't you just give money to all the oil refineries in the United States, and so they can convert their refineries into refining the sweet crude oil. As our good friend Matthew from Metairie would say, reason why we still depend on foreign oil is because our refineries are not equipped to refine sweet crude that's drilled in the United States. I'd say take that government funding and spend it on the refineries and convert these refineries to refine sweet crude. Because we got more than enough oil in this United States of America to where we should not be dependent on foreign oil, period. People today, they got the dire choice. Either put gas in their car to go to work or put food on the table. Can't do both. I can remember as a kid, gas wasn't even a quarter of a gallon. Mike, you remember those days?
1: Yeah, I'm not showing my age by saying yes, but yes, I do.
0: That's a shame. I mean, they didn't care what kind of gas mileage you got. It's just pathetic. We got enough oil in this country. I think Trump wants these refineries to learn to convert this drone sweet crude that's in America. As our friend Matthew said, our refineries cannot refine that. Well, convert our refineries to drill it. That's what I got to say. Instead of spending all this money on carbon capture.
1: Too many people got their hand out over the green new scam. So that's all it is. Everybody wants to get their palm greased. Because the Green New Deal is a Green New Scam. That's all it is.
0: Exactly. What's it going to do for us? Nothing. These data centers, they got one in Rayville, Louisiana, between Monroe and Vicksburg. What kind of jobs that's going to bring? Nothing. Nothing.
1: Nothing to help us. Nothing to help the American citizens, that's for sure.
0: Nothing. Nothing. It's a waste. Nothing. Nothing, nothing, nothing. And we got our same guest as we have last week. We're going to continue talking about the dark money that was in this election. Miss Susie and Mr. Chris. We got them?
3: Chris.
0: Okay. Yeah. We got the Honorable Chris Alexander from LaCag, Louisiana Citizens Advocacy Group, the biggest thorn in the side of our elected officials. And we got Miss Susie LaBrie, Mother Superior herself, from Louisiana Sunshine, who put even a governor fears her. Good afternoon, my friends.
3: Well, good afternoon. How are you doing today?
0: Great.
3: Good. Good.
4: Can you hear me?
0: I can hear you, Mother Superior.
4: Thank you. Great.
0: You heard what, you heard what my monologue said, huh? My friend Matthew from Metairie says our refineries cannot refine that sweet crude that's in the United States. Well, take that money for carbon capture instead of and give it to our refineries so they can convert our refineries to refine that sweet crude.
3: Amen. Amen.
4: Yeah.
0: Sorry.
3: We've got a big speech from President Trump tonight on a
4: web. Oh, yes.
3: What do you think he's going to do, Susie?
4: I don't know, but I was told we need to buckle our seatbelts 8 p.m. our time. Just buckle our seatbelts because he said he's going to say it with evidence and backing, and I hope it's the same thing that Randy and Christie was talking about.
1: Yeah, I'm hearing everything he says is going to be backed. Everything he's saying tonight, I hear, is going to be backed up with facts and evidence. So I'm definitely waiting to.
4: Waiting
1: to hear this.
0: Is it the Epstein list?
1: No, it's the 2020 election and fraud.
4: Yeah.
3: Yep. Fraud in our elections.
0: Yes.
4: Ooh, I'm glad you're announcing that.
0: I think Nick Shirley was questioning John Ossoff, and John Ossoff was trying to blow him off.
4: Oh, really? Well, we won't do it after 8 o'clock tonight, I hope.
0: Yeah. John Ossoff's one of the Georgia senators that stole the election in 2020, and Nick Shirley was asking him a bunch of questions, and Ossoff kept blowing Nick Shirley off. Nick Shirley was just on him like a Rottweiler and a pit bull at the same time.
1: Well, the Senate had a hearing recently with Nick Shirley there about the taxpayers being defrauded in Minnesota, and not one Democrat showed up.
0: I know.
4: It takes 5 years to get a message across, I've been hearing.
0: Oh, speaking of Minnesota, President Trump officially endorsed Mike Lindell for governor of Minnesota.
4: Oh, sweet.
3: I read that this morning, picking over, what's her name, Klobuchar?
0: Amy Klobuchar.
4: Hey.
0: Amy for America. Remember that slogan?
3: That is outstanding.
0: Yes.
3: I'm so happy about that.
0: Yes, indeed.
1: Yes, I'm waiting patiently for 8 p.m. I can't wait to see what's going to happen after this speech.
4: Get your popcorn out and buckle your seatbelt.
0: I wonder if Jeff's going to have that live on WGSO. He should.
4: I don't know.
3: Usually cover this stuff live, John?
0: Yeah, something this important, he generally does cover it live.
3: Because I don't believe, I mean, I don't know. I mean, I know that President Trump has given some primetime addresses before, and they're always important, but I just kind of have a feeling on this one that this is going to be a pretty big deal.
0: Yes, it will be. I can't wait.
3: You know,
0: I would love to hear the words from President Trump's mouth to Nancy Pelosi's ears and Chucky Schumer's ears. You're fired, you're fired, you're fired, you're fired, you're fired.
1: Now I want to hear you have the right to remain silent.
0: That too.
3: Yeah, would be very, very, very nice. And, well, I have to tell y'all something. It's a little bit off color, but hold on 1 second here. It's a little bit off color, but I heard on pretty good authority that Chuck Schumer, during the middle of a speech or something, or on the floor of the Senate yesterday, actually passed gas. And I responded on my show this morning. I said, well, and I'm sure that that presentation was slightly more superior than what he normally says.
0: He didn't just pass gas. He pooed in his pants.
3: Okay.
4: That effort was
3: slightly different than what he usually produces.
0: And I remember when Joe Biden pooed his pants in front of Pope, Chuckie Schumer had called the CEO of Fruit of the Loom, had him bring underwear to the Vatican for Joe Biden. So now I guess Chuckie needs Fruit of the Loom for himself.
3: Well, anyway, it was I just found it interesting that was probably the best production he's ever had on the floor of the Senate.
4: LBJ has spoken.
0: Yes.
3: Exactly.
4: I'm all for oil and gas, people. We're going to pass the oil and gas bills, but I'm not carbon dioxide, capture sequestration.
0: Methane.
4: Not store it. That's all I say.
0: Y'all hold that thought, guys. Got to go to our first break. You'll listen to Holy Patriotic GMLI radio show called the Unleashed Band Talk Line, 504-556-9696. We'll be right back.
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0: 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Welcome back to Only Patriotic Jambalaya Radio Show. This is Coach O. This is Coach O. I decided I'm going to run for governor of Louisiana. My order of business is I'm going to put a fence around the whole state of Louisiana, keep our recruits here at LSU. We got too many good football players leaving this state. Welcome back, guys. What y'all think?
3: Well, sounds pretty good to me.
0: I'll tell you what.
1: I have a question for our guest. I'm sure y'all heard the latest remark by our governor saying that New Orleans is not all of Louisiana. I can't remember the exact words, but he was saying something about how New Orleans is not just Louisiana or whatever it was. I can't remember. I'm sure y'all know what it was. Can y'all comment on that, please?
4: Yes. The way I interpret things, New Orleans is New Orleans. You got 8 different foreign countries in Louisiana. I'm not for forced anything. We don't want to force the state to be a blanket, one size fit for all. Everybody's unique. It's like I said with the race card, I'm going to say it with the geography card. I am not for forced anything. Forced mixing, forced separation. I'm for voluntary integration and voluntary segregation, meaning let New Orleans be New Orleans. But I think what New Orleans needs to do is be informed and be educated how to run things financially and how to improve the city and how to keep an incentive to keep the people in the city and not run them off by high taxes and dirty politics and crime and so forth. That's the thing. That's the issue we need to speak on, not the other. That's not going to solve the problem.
1: Like California, New York.
4: Let New York be New York. Let New Orleans be New Orleans, and you cannot make everything the same. But what I think New Orleans needs to do is go town and country and drastically change its zoning laws, as well as other cities, to make it more town and country and keep the small town spirit, which they've had most of the beginning of the last century, is where we can encourage farming and rurality there and not go urban against rural. That's my whole story, my platform.
3: Yeah, I think I would agree with that. I think one of the important things is to remember is that, yeah, New Orleans is not all there is in Louisiana, but New Orleans is a very, very important part of Louisiana.
0: It is. The Mississippi River runs through the middle of the city. It's a gateway to America. Right. But New Orleans, I mean, if they had the right leadership, can have Fortune 500 corporations again. Like our friend Adrian Bruno says, we're home to 5 major railroads. We're home to, no, 3 major railroads and what, 5, I mean, one of the biggest ports in the South. And guess what? They got too many hands in the cookie jar.
4: There you go. And the wrong kind of hands. When
1: exactly.
4: Vic Shapiro was mayor, we were the top city in the whole country. The whole country's like that lasts a long, long time, and that's kind of withered out. We need to educate the individual in New Orleans know how to run a household and how to run a city and run businesses.
0: From what I understand, Mother Superior, back in the 60s, Atlanta was no bigger than New Orleans. Look how big it's grown. And
4: big is not always beautiful. I like small town, small sizes. I don't rate on size. You can have a big metro area that is beautiful. You just need to keep the correct zoning per area and keep each area different as it chooses to be. Let the locals do the decision making, not the state or the next parish or the next city over. No. Let everybody run their own show. We're adults. We're not 2-year-olds that need to be guided by school teachers or presidents of the United States. First of all, we need to get the United States out of the school systems and let everybody run their own schools to their own cultures and their own lanes.
0: Thank you. Thank you, Jimmy Carter, for the Department of Education.
3: Right.
0: That's when the indoctrination started.
3: That is it. I thought that the Department of Education is being dismantled, right?
0: Yes, it is. And so is the IRS and the Federal Reserve.
4: It does take time. You can't knock them out overnight unless you nuke them.
3: But they're all going. They're all going.
4: You don't nuke them overnight like this. Yeah.
0: And our friends in Florida, the Honorable Ron DeSantis, not only do you don't have income tax, he's also doing away with property tax too. We need it.
4: Talk about property tax.
0: No, he's doing away with property tax, personal and business. And our governor, Jeff Landry, he did away with the brake tags, but we still got to pay $6 a year for a QR code on our windshields. So what's the difference?
3: That's going to be an instrument of surveillance on violation of our privacy rights.
0: Just like Brian Glorioso's cell phone bill, 519.
4: Oh, that's putrid.
0: You can
4: I heard about him last night. I didn't want to hear more.
0: You can thank MHCC and WW for helping him write that bill. Three former show hosts. I'm still mad about that.
3: Me too. That's going to be on the little CAG legislative scorecard, and it's going to be weighing very, very freaking heavily.
4: Brian Glorioso and his bills.
3: Yeah. I'm just very disappointed in that.
0: And I like Brian Glorioso. I thought he did. He beat out the longtime incumbent, Mary Dubuisson.
4: It's not bad to lawn over Judah. We're not going to do it. We need to find a good candidate to beat. Not a fair candidate. We need to find a good candidate to beat the bad candidate.
0: That's right.
3: And make sure they govern the way they ran. And that's one of the reasons why I'm very excited to be doing what we're doing, because these people have to be held accountable, or else they don't. They run.
0: Okay. We got less than 10 minutes, a good 10 seconds. Got to go to break. We'll be right back.
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22: Louisiana Radio Network, I'm Andrew Greenstein. The Board of Regents' efforts to address food insecurity among college students receives a historic $1 million investment from the Louisiana Legislature. Higher Education Commissioner Kim Hunter Reed says food is a critical part of a student's ability to learn.
23: This is a student success
2: and a student completion issue, that means we have to be engaged, and we're so happy the legislature is supporting the work.
22: Louisiana was one of the first states to establish a hunger-free campus program. As the investigation into the killing of a bald eagle in Vermilion Parish last December continues, the reward for information leading to a conviction is now up to $20,000. LDWF Corporal Stuart Guillory says while tips have come in since the December 5th incident, investigators need additional information.
5: We reached back out to some of our donors, and they were willing to put up some more money towards that reward. They're pretty serious about us figuring out who shot this.
22: The biggest chunk comes from the Center of Biological Diversity, which is offering $13,000. LRN.
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0: 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Oops, Coach O right here. Welcome back, welcome back, welcome back. Welcome back to Holy Patriotic Jim Lyra Radio Show. This is Coach O. Go Tigers. We're coming. We're going to execute. We're going to knock their jocks out the park. We're going to execute to the trenches, and this is how we play ball in Tiger Stadium. This is our house. Mike, you ready for Tiger football this fall? Chris, you ready? Yeah. Miss Susie, you ready?
1: I'm always ready.
4: Always. LSU Tigers, go Tigers.
0: That's right. And when I become governor of Louisiana, Miss Benson wants state funding for the Saints. They got to fire Mickey Loomis and hire Sean Payton and Drew Brees for general manager and assistant manager. And I want Joe Burrow as the quarterback. Go Tigers. Go Tigers. We're coming. We're coming. We're coming. Okay. Mike, since now you live in Covington, is Dawn ought to run for school board?
1: Well, she doesn't have any children. She doesn't have any children in the school system out here.
0: Grandchildren.
1: They're grown adults now, but I think she wants to enjoy retirement like I do.
0: I don't blame you. I'm just saying. I had a conversation a couple weeks ago with Clay Madden, the mayor of Mandeville. I told him, I said, Mike is now, that's when he first moved to Mandeville, and he was very excited. He's the one that calls Jeff's show every Monday morning. It's a great day in Mandeville, Louisiana.
7: It's a great day in Mandeville.
0: Yes.
1: Yeah, I love living in Mandeville. We got a I think I'm going to love living in Covington, too. We just had the moving trucks come yesterday and unload everything. We're still unpacking. But I think we're going to love it out here, too.
0: I'm moving into my little house in Paulina next to Lutcher. I'm also be buying some property in Jake Falls. So I got to stay there for a year because it's a restore house. But, you know, everything always works out for the best. I got a shop in Hammond that I'm looking to buy. It kind of fell in my lap. I prefer to go to Carrier, but that didn't work out. That guy don't want to sell that property. He keeps hee-hawing around. But anyway, y'all ready for a call?
1: Absolutely. Yeah.
0: We got the Honorable Miss Dotsie. Good afternoon, Miss Dotsie. The thorn in the side of the Jefferson Parish corruption.
8: Oh, God, thank you. You're right. Oh, absolutely. I woke up this morning in a really bad mood. I knew it was going to be bad. I wake up, the Holy Spirit tells me, baby, hold on. Yeah. Our Republican, supposedly, parish president, testified before Congress yesterday how to make it easier for her to steal more money. What? Y'all really have to stop going with R&D, because in a parish, my dear parish, that I cannot get out of here, I pray God I can get out of here. Jesus Christ, get me out of here. Miss Cynthia, who with her father?
0: Cynthia Lee Shanghai. Remember Cajun Buccaneer?
8: I won't give Shang, because she murdered that man. Folks, you need to wake up. You need to wake up. We are really in a very strange place.
0: Yes.
8: So she goes to Washington, and she tells FEMA how to let her steal more money. She's already stolen $580 million.
0: Wow.
8: And no investigation from David Corsell, our hooker hole, our BS U.S. attorney who was whored in. Trump was fooled. Trump's been fooled by his insatiably greedy son, Don Jr. He probably has gotten money from the person who's really running the state, Shane Guidry. Shane Guidry is a psychopath who is a billionaire, and he's running everything. Folks, you need to wake up. You need to wake up.
0: I tell you what, if Jim Letton today under Trump will really be effective.
8: Oh, Jesus. I knew. Do you know that I actually cleaned Jim and Joanne's house for years? I saw how those people lived. I was about to be murdered, okay? And I heard that if you got to get out of the public. So a friend of mine and I became house cleaners. Wow. And I ended up, of all things, you talk about a miracle from God. I was like, I ended up in like these yuppies in Old Metairie, and they loved me because I was so good, and I was cheap too. I just needed enough to, I was trying to get some things done against Jefferson Parish. So I'm with these yuppies, and they're like, oh, Dusty, oh, we have a friend who would love to talk to you. So I did. I was like, oh, God, I'm so tired. Look, I only need this much. I'm going through this horrible divorce. What if it was Jim Letton? I was like, O-F. O-F. Praise Jesus. Oh, I think I'm going to be able to work for you two. And they were such neat, they were lovely. They were lovely people. I saw everything. I looked at these people every day of their lives. That man is absolutely the best person, and his wife. He could have been a billionaire. He's so smart. And his wife is so loyal to him. But he served us. He was so patriotic, to the point where sometimes I would actually cry when I would see things that he would do. This man could have been a billionaire, but he chose to serve us.
0: Yes.
8: I don't think we can actually get this cleaned up unless Jim does come back. And Joanne will probably kill me for saying this. I love her too.
0: Chris, are you listening?
7: Oh, yeah.
0: You remember Jim Letton, right, Chris?
7: I do. He prosecuted Edwin Edwards.
0: Yes.
8: We need Jim Letton as U.S. attorney. He was the best U.S. attorney in American history. We need him back.
0: Yes.
8: And I know Joanne probably hates me for saying that, but we need somebody who, he is so above, this man is such a patriot, a real Republican.
0: He's also a Vietnam veteran too, right?
8: No, he is actually a military. He is a commander in the Navy, just like my dad. So I had this amazing, you know, attachment to him, and we talk about that all the time. No, he's not a Vietnam veteran, but he actually said, he told me, he said, you know, Dusty, I was a POS when I was in college, and his father died. He said, I feel like I need to make my father proud. So his whole life has been to be the best person he can be. And I'm telling you, folks,
0: Every time he was interviewed, he always said he never wanted to make his parents disappointed.
8: He did. Because he screwed off in college. So when he went to law school, his father had died, and he put himself in that position that he wanted to be the best person he could be. And let me tell you, I saw how these people lived.
0: Yes,
8: I saw them one or two times a week. I watched them. I was like, oh, my God. And people really understood how good this person is. You know, there's a saying that no man sees his valet as a hero. I was one of the closest things Jim had to a valet.

0: Jim is the real deal.
1: Yes, he is.
0: And I honestly don't think we can make it if he does not become. Somehow, people have to wake up Trump and say, get rid of David Corcell is a catch-and-kill mafia masturbating hooker. Look at who he has look at him. Look at David Corcell. He is a psychopath. He has represented some of the sleaziest mafia whores that ever, split or whatever.
1: Jefferson Parish needs to be cleaned up itself. So is Orleans Parish, and Orleans and Jefferson should have been just one parish, and I tell you, Martha Huckabee would be the perfect parish president for Jefferson, because Martha would clean things up. Wouldn't you agree, Chris?
0: Jefferson Absolutely. Is so corrupt. Jefferson is so corrupt, and they never, people just don't look at it, because it's safe. No, it's not safe. Not if you're a child. If you're a child being trafficked by Sidney Lee, they have trafficked children for years in Jefferson Parish.
2: We're talking about Sheriff Harry Lee?
1: Yes.
0: Harry Lee sold children. Cynthia Lee sells children. You people must wake up.
2: I didn't even know that.
1: Hold that thought, guys. Got to go to our last break. Don't hang up, people. You listen to Holy Patriotic Jeremiah Radio Show. Like Coach Joe says, go Tigers. We're coming. Be right back.
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10: It's been said that in New Orleans, culture bubbles up from the street. 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

0: Welcome back, Holy Patriotic Jim Lara Radio Show. John Swisher here, my co-host Mike Silva. And we have a little special announcement before we get back to our distinguished guest. Mike is playing Saturday night at the gym in Pearl River in an Ozzy tribute band.
1: Nice. Hey, I got to ask you a question about this, because this is the first I heard about this on Harry Lee. I knew that he was a sheriff over in Jefferson Parish, but I hadn't heard anything about this.
0: Miss Dotsie, you listening?
2: Yeah. Harry Lee was a pervert. Harry Lee took Lil Norman. We all know he actually was a good sheriff. But Harry Lee raped Lil Norman at 12 years old. Lil Norman was raised by wonderful people. So he's not a 12-year-old these days. He was a terribly innocent little child. Harry Lee raped him at 12 for years into a zombie slave. Lil Norman built the U.S. The JPSO into what it was before that imbecile was hookered in, because they didn't think that he was crooked enough. Once Harry Lee died, he was trying to clean up Jefferson Parish.
1: Wow.
2: He raped Newell Norman from 12 years old. That's why Newell Norman has to do whatever Cynthia says, and whatever that hooker he married him off to. He's married to a prostitute. I can't even say the words. She's his second wife. She gets $300,000 a year of yours and my money every year. Sean Bridgewater Norman. Harry Lee married him off to the psychopath. Folks, grab yourself. She practices black magic. She is a real witch. Harry Lee married this hooker off to Newell Norman. Her name is Sean Bridgewater Norman. She embezzled. Everybody knows the wonderful Dornath family. Sean Bridgewater Norman raped and robbed them for over 10 years.
0: How'd she do that, if you don't mind me asking? Because that's a successful store.
2: That's what I was. I was going insane. I ended up writing them an email. It's like, look, these are dangerous psychopaths. You're going to hear your name bandied about. They can't talk about it because she hookered an NDA. They can't talk about it. She should be in prison. She is instead collecting $300,000 a year from you and me. When we're trying to pay our insurance, she's just jacking off $300,000 a year.
0: Didn't she work for the Bad Edwards, the Dishonor Code Governor, John Bell?
2: Right. He sold his soul. Lil Norman sold his soul to JBE to get a quid pro quo, $300,000 for his so-called wife. It's his second wife. Harry Lee told him everything he had to do in life. He actually is a tragic figure. He is. He was raped from 12. He's a tragic figure, but he's a dangerous figure. because y'all think he's a Republican. He's not a Republican.
0: He don't act like one.
2: He's mafia. Cynthia is mafia. He calls her his sister for the sickest of sick reasons. Her father raped him. Folks, you need to wake up. You need to wake up.
0: Wow.
2: It's horrible. And yes, he is a tragic figure, but he's damaging this whole area because he has to obey Cynthia and that second wife that Harry Lee married him off to.
1: How do they bury all this under the rug?
2: That's what I couldn't understand. I could never, I hammer him every day on text. How did you think you could possibly get away with it? Well, when you add in Shane Guthrie and Jeff Landry.
0: Isn't Boise Ballinger part of it too? And Canizzaro?
2: Yeah, they're both in it. They're both in it. You're right. You're absolutely right, John. You're absolutely right. They all work together because they hook her all of and Michael Hecht. Oh, dear God. On Wednesdays, Lou Norman has Michael Hecht on. Michael Hecht's scared now because he knows about me. I've been with these hookers for years. But I finally woke up a few people. And folks, we need to wake up Trump. Because Trump is the one that, you know, I mean, who, I can say it, but Letlow swallowed more, what's her name, than a porn star does in his career. if you're even thinking of voting for her, put a gun in your mouth, please.
1: Letlow.
2: You gotta go with the farmer.
0: Yep.
2: What happened?
0: Okay,
2: we're
0: coming to the end of the show, unfortunately. Mother Superior, Susie, thank you for being my guest. Chris, thank you.
2: Welcome.
0: I'm going to definitely have you back next month. Ms. Dotsie, thank you for the call. Mike, I'll see you tomorrow. God, family, and country, guys.
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10: News this hour from Town Hall. I'm Keith Peters in Washington. In the ongoing trade war between Canada and the U.S., Canada is reducing its dependence on U.S. suppliers of military gear.
11: The Canadian government is investing billions of dollars to reduce reliance on suppliers of military gear from the U.S. Wuxley is a Canadian company that makes luxury parkas. Now it's branching into defense contracting, making helmet covers for the Canadian military. James Urichuk is founder and CEO.
12: There's a lot of engineering. Here's a complete garment. A lot of engineering goes into here. You see the quality.
11: Volatus Aerospace in Vaughan, Canada makes drones. CEO Glenn Lynch.
13: The objective is to develop the technologies that the Canadian Armed Forces needs, which are also including kinetic products because those are required and they have to be built in Canada.
11: I'm Donna Water.
10: President Trump retaliated by signing an executive order renaming Lake Ontario as Lake America. He says he's been thinking about renaming Lake Ontario for a long time, just as he did with the Gulf of Mexico.
14: We have a gulf and we have a lake. Now all we need is an ocean. So maybe we'll have to change the name of the Atlantic and or the Pacific. Maybe we'll change them both.
10: Trump cannot force Canada to follow his preferred naming convention, however. Rescue teams and military helicopters are searching for hundreds of missing people along the Nepal-China border. That's where a deadly torrent of water and mud several stories high swept through communities Wednesday following a glacier collapse. Videos of the disaster showed people running before the floodwaters swallowed them up and washed out buildings and bridges. More than 390 people were killed and more than 1,400 are missing, including hundreds of foreigners and pilgrims. On Wall Street, the Dow by 105 points. More on these stories at townhall.com.
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10: The aircraft carrier USS Abraham Lincoln is slowly making its way back to the United States after a protracted stay in the Middle East. We hear more on this story from correspondent Ben Thomas reporting.
16: The USS Abraham Lincoln originally deployed last November from San Diego, and it arrived in the Middle East in January. There it supported the U.S. war against Iran. Now it's finally on its way back home after more than 250 days at sea. The record deployment raised concerns amid reports of deteriorating mental health among the crew and supply shortages. But Thailand's defense ministry says the Lincoln and its crew will get a break next week on their way back home, making a stop in Thailand for some rest and recovery. I'm Ben Thomas.
10: News and analysis at townhall.com. From Washington, I'm Keith Peters. China's top diplomat says his country and the United States have obstacles to overcome ahead of an expected September summit between Presidents Trump and Xi. More from correspondent Rich Thomason reporting.
17: Foreign Minister Wang Yi met with U.S. Ambassador to China David Perdue this week. Chinese state broadcaster CCTV reports he called on both sides to focus on a positive agenda, manage differences, remove interference, and overcome obstacles to high-level exchanges. Presidents Trump and Xi met in May in Beijing, and at that time pledged to keep the relationship stable and maintain the fragile trade truce. Rich Thomason, Washington.
10: UEFA is preparing a criminal complaint against FIFA President Gianni Infantino in Swiss courts for possible financial mismanagement over his failed plan to sell future World Cup profits to private investors.
18: Tonight, only an isolated thunderstorm or shower, possibly for the overnight hours early in the morning. And then tomorrow, mainly for midday afternoon with the daytime heat to pop up a thunderstorm or shower. Still have a little bit of yesterday's influencing weather pattern. Temperatures right about the upper 80s to near 90. Saturday, fewer storms and showers before the chances go back up again Sunday. 30% Saturday with the afternoon near 90, at least 50-50 if not higher, Sunday with high temperatures in the upper 80s to near 90. 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

0: Oh, thank you for letting me be of service to you this morning. So we joined together here with the idea of getting it right and actually caring about people, not waiting for someone else to do it. This was the point of what I was making. The somebody else's problem is the government's con job that they will take care of people for us. So our charitable work is our vote. And, you know, nobody... Well, Joe did a lot of community service in his day. He voted for 85 different Democrats. Did he work in any of the charitable groups? No. But he did vote every year for Democrats. And so we want to have a we're going to make an award in his name for all of the community service he did and all the people he helped by electing Democrats. See, you see, when you put it that way, it just sounds so silly. But then you have the SAVE Act, which is supposed to make sure that, you know, my civil rights aren't being violated by someone else. And Lisa Murkowski out there saying she's going to withhold support because Alaskans, and this is for our friends at KFAR and all across the country, James O'Keefe decided to go to Alaska.
1: This is James O'Keefe on a remote island off the coast of Alaska, known as Unalaska. Senator Murkowski said that if the SAVE Act passes, people on this island, including fishermen, won't be able to vote. But everyone that I spoke to, posing as a poll worker, contradicted Senator Lisa Murkowski.
2: What we're talking about right now is just the registration to vote. So you're in on Alaska, the flight to Anchorage, because this is where you're going to have to go. You're going to have to go into Anchorage.
3: Let's say you were trained to process voter registrations.
4: We can do that here.
3: Oh, you do?
4: Yes.
3: You do voter registrations here?
5: That's so convenient. You can just do it at the library. Yeah. You don't have to go to Anchorage. Huh.
1: Everyone we spoke to here said they're able to register to vote here. They're able to prove citizenship by going to the library.
5: Because we're just interested in voting tomorrow. We don't have to go to Anchorage to get an ID.
3: No, you can come here.
5: I don't have to go to Anchorage?
3: No, I'm here. Yeah.
5: Oh, that's awesome.
3: You're able to prove citizenship, right?
2: This is where citizens, Alaskans, can present their documentary proof of citizenship. I'm going all the way to Anchorage.
5: I wonder why those politicians tell us we got to go to Anchorage.
3: Yeah, I don't know.
5: That's strange.
0: So that's the latest OMG O'Keefe Media Group footage up there now, blowing up Lisa Murkowski. And please, can you know, it's an amazing, beautiful state. It needs better. This is just what a hot mess. And this is what happens when anything, you know, you define yourself. Pardon me. I know we have to do our first things here. But when you define yourself by what you're against only, this is what you wind up with. Anywho, our first thing is rescue teams looking for thousands of people missing in flooding right on the Nepal-China border. Rivers overflowing after a glacial collapse sent thousands of extra gallons of water down this waterway. More than 1,300 currently are listed as missing, many of them pilgrims to the region outside the Himalayas. In the Kremlin, John Ratcliffe held talks with the heads of the GRU and the FSB. We don't know what they spoke about. I imagine this will come up in the White House press gaggle later today. But Dmitry Peskov, spokesman for the Kremlin, said that Ratcliffe didn't meet with President Putin, but the president was informed on the meeting and its contents. Trump administration is facing more safety funds being withheld if states and municipalities don't comply with voter registration rules. Latest lawsuit filed by El Paso County and Harris County, Texas, the Metropolitan Government of Nashville and Davidson County, Tennessee, and the City of Columbus, Ohio, according to the Texas Tribune. Three Bronze Star recipients were honored by the Secretary of War, Gunnery Sergeant Jonathan Eby, Corporal Michael Gregson, and Lance Corporal Jordan Houston, received the Bronze Star for their actions during the 2021 terrorist attack at Abbey Gate in Kabul, Afghanistan. Khalid Sheikh Mohammed, accused a mastermind of the September 11th terrorist attacks, will face court in 2028. Air Force Lieutenant Colonel Michael Schrama set the trial date rather than go along with a request for it to be earlier, to be in 2027.
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11: 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Here in New Orleans, we have two seasons. 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
24: Well, I thought my razor was dull until I heard his feet. And that reminds me of a story that's so dirty I'm ashamed to think of it myself.

0: against it.
1: It's an interesting thing. I realize how much Lisa Murkowski sounds like Groucho Marx when she sings that. She probably walks around her office in this. How frequently is she back in Alaska? Just, you know, I'm curious. Does she stay in Washington a lot? There to do Alaskans' business there. But we were playing the clip of Lisa Murkowski misrepresenting the Alaskans, and I think this is such a classic example of, oh, my poor dumb constituents. I mean, she might as well be Mark Warner or Adam Schiff, the way she speaks of her constituents' abilities. And my favorite part about the James O'Keefe video that he shot in Unalaska is they apparently have all sorts of things like buildings and offices and roads and airports and things like all kinds of fun stuff.
2: This
1: like
2: is James that. O'Keefe on a remote island off the coast of Alaska known as Unalaska. Senator Murkowski said that if the SAVE Act passes, people on this island, including fishermen, won't be able to vote. But everyone that I spoke to, posing as a poll worker, contradicted Senator Lisa Murkowski.
3: Vote. So you're in on Alaska. The flight to Anchorage, because this is where you're going to have to go. You're going to have to go into Anchorage.
4: Let's say you were trained to process voter registrations.
5: We can do that here.
4: Oh, you do?
5: Yes.
4: You do voter registration?
2: Everyone we spoke to here said they're able to register to vote here. They're able to prove citizenship by going to the library.
6: Because we're just interested in voting tomorrow. We don't have to go to Anchorage to get an ID.
5: No, you can come.
1: They have buildings. They have electricity. I mean, they have all this cool stuff in this island. They have office buildings and with running water inside, plumbing. And I mean, I love the folks who listen every morning at KFAR in Fairbanks. But I thought I had it bad with Mark Warner and Tim Kaine, and there is a force multiplier. But Lisa Murkowski is a Republican. She's not supposed here to comply with it. So, I mean, and when she set up, bless James O'Keefe and O'Keefe out there, and, you know, I hope Murkowski has a retirement plan. I hope she has her investments. If not, she needs to sit down with Nancy Pelosi and the Girls Senate Investment Club book deal or whatever it is they do every Wednesday afternoon and start getting her investments squared up so that she can not have to live on the public dole when she's finally retired by Alaskans. But just my constituents are so dumb. How dumb are they? It's like a Johnny Carson routine. Good morning. You're on the air with Joe. First thing this morning, who's this?
7: Good morning, Joe. It's Kareem.
1: Hey, Kareem. What's going on, my friend? Kareem had this whole conversation, and it was fun because it was like he had this whole conversation, and I didn't need to be there because I was amazed. I would have made room for you before, Kareem, but I was just enjoying watching you have this whole arc with yourself. So now you're back. What's going on?
7: That's just what I let out to the world, Joe. You at Boy, what happens inside? I'm reminded of a bridge to nowhere, and I'm thinking about the Keys in Florida, and I'm thinking about all the money that's spent on infrastructure or has been spent on infrastructure in Alaska and how expensive it is to live there. The people, if they're smart enough to get to the middle of nowhere and enjoy a fruitful life, they're smart enough to be. It doesn't matter how the government tries to hide it. I know this is skewed just a little bit off, but I lived in Alabama when they were having issues, outcry about the DMV only being open one day a week or out the office door, down the hallway in one of those counties to get my ID at that time. So it was my driver's license.
1: I can see that. I mean, if you're going to make ID a requirement, we did that in Virginia in, I think it was 2009. We decided we were going to tighten up on voter identification. And so what the General Assembly did in a compromise, because compromises are, you know, the compromising position is not a good position to be in, is it? But they set aside, I think it was $1 million, and they were going to pay for anyone who couldn't afford to get a photo ID from the Department of Motor Vehicles. I think it cost, you know, there was a processing fee. But the state decided that they would set aside actual money to pay for poor residents who couldn't pay the fee to get the photo ID. And I think two people took part in it. I mean, and the $1 million got folded back into the slush fund somewhere. But nobody needed it, because you need a photo ID for so many other things. Now, I get the fact that if there is a population of Alaskans who don't want government ID, I understand that. I mean, you mentioned of the folks who made their way to Alaska. I'll bet a few of them wanted to live up there specifically to be off the government's radar. So, okay, then they're not wanting to vote anyway.
7: Exactly. If they don't want to be part of it, then don't make accommodations to go. And it's like people go to the top of a mountain and then cry out, please rescue me. Why would you do that in the first place? But segueing to Michigan's Secretary of State and their voter IDs.
1: Oh, yeah.
7: I'm hearing more rumors that people, illegal aliens who got IDs, also got registered to vote automatically. And just as you mentioned, Mikey Sherrill in New Jersey, we've only had 6,600, and of those 6,600 illegal aliens who got IDs and were registered to vote, only four of them actually voted in elections.
1: That's what they say.
7: That's what they say. And that's not the only state where the magical number of 6,600 illegals who got IDs were also registered to vote.
1: Yeah, it's funny.
7: Did I hear Virginia? Virginia got mentioned in that 6,600 as well?
1: 6,300 in Virginia over the weekend got purged as well.
7: Oh, wow. And this Supreme Court decision, I expect our DOJ is going to be now, granted, it's the Postal Service who's needing to verify voter rolls, but the Postal Service doesn't verify themselves. They'll probably have to hand it over to their cousins in the other agencies.
1: Well, what's going to happen?
7: I have a very – yes, sir, go ahead.
1: Well, we have a break coming up here, but I mean, the thing is, the Postal Service is just in this as traffickers. The fight is over whether these states will have access to the Postal Service.
0: Did you know that healthy arteries make a gas? Yes, actually, three known gases. Hi, I'm Dr. Mitch. And nitric oxide is a gas that's readily made all day long to keep our arteries open by relaxing the blood vessel walls. 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Both age and poor diet can lead to a loss of this precious gas, and in turn, blood pressure can go up, energy can go down, and you can get tingling in your hands and feet. 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
0: Considered by most, optimized curcumin is one of the few bioavailable and highly absorbable curcumin products on the market. Hi, I'm Dr. Mitch. Since most chronic diseases have inflammation, our optimized curcumin seems to be a perfect addition to any nutritional program. It makes sense to me that preventing or reducing inflammation is a key component to our overall health. The Mayo Clinic found that curcumin can decrease swelling and inflammation, has antioxidant properties, and research suggests that curcumin can prevent cancer, or at least slow the spread of cancer, and in many instances make chemotherapy more effective. It protects our healthy cells even from radiation. Total Wellness, to look good, feel good, and enjoy Total Wellness.
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10: of Louisiana Radio Network. I'm Andrew Greenstein. The attorneys representing former NFL players Daquan Wright and Xavier Harris plan to fight the SEC's new rule banning schools from signing former players. The SEC approved the ban after a Baton Rouge judge granted 33 athletes a temporary restraining order against the NCAA to return for a fifth season. Attorney Tony Clayton says that ruling also prohibits the SEC from punishing schools and players.
11: The SEC schools are derivatives of the NCAA. So if the NCAA is prohibited from taking any punitive actions against these young players, then the SEC schools are too.
10: The Louisiana legislature commits $1 million to the Board of Regents to help in its effort to address food insecurity on college campuses. Higher Education Commissioner Kim Hunter-Reed says half will go towards addressing barriers to food access.
12: So if a campus doesn't have refrigeration or freezers or lockers so students can go after hours and access food, we want to make sure the first $500,000 is used for that.
10: LRN.
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1: These ballots are bona fide voters. So I don't even think the Postal Service was ever expected to do the inspections on your voter registration. All they were saying is, listen, you know, if you commit mail fraud, and I think maybe that's the answer to this. Anyone who mails a ballot to somebody fraudulently has committed mail fraud. If I'm not mistaken, that was one of the things we put Al Capone away for. So using the Postal Service to commit fraud is a pretty heavy sentence. I think it's 10 to 20 in Leavenworth, if not 5 to 10 in Woolworth.
7: Tell you what, I'd rather take my time in Woolworth. But, Joe, last thing before I go is the state of Washington's been very quiet. But if I'm not mistaken, they're 100% mail-in ballot. But I could be mistaken.
1: Washington.
7: Joe, have a great day. Thanks
1: yep.
7: for taking my call.
1: Absolutely, absolutely. And actually, do we still have the Cuccinelli clip where we talk? He and I were talking about Washington and New Hampshire and a whole bunch of stuff. Go get that clip. Play it back now.
20: Let's zero in on that a bit, Joe. So, Bill Gardner was the Secretary of State for New Hampshire for over 50 years. And the Secretary of State in New Hampshire is elected by the legislature. And that means that the legislature, whether it was run by Democrats or Republicans, kept electing Bill Gardner, who was mm-hmm. a Democrat, because they all obviously thought he did a good job. Well, Bill Gardner came to Washington, Mr. Smith goes to Washington, when the Democrats' HR1 Washington takeover of elections was being pushed in 2021 and 2022.
1: Which, by the way, aren't they now complaining about states' rights and sovereignty over elections that I guess they figure we all forgot, right?
20: And he laid out the data about voter participation. He compared, for example, Oregon, which is an all-male voting state. That's M-A-I-L.
1: Are you sure about that? It is Oregon.
20: Yeah, I'm pretty sure. They, them, all vote. But the voter turnout had a teeny bump when they initiated vote by mail. And then it dropped and has continued to drop. Voter participation declines. The left, there's a certain amount of what they call logic. I don't want to give it too much credit. That assumes that because you've made the mechanisms easier, more people will vote. And the data simply doesn't support that.
1: Data, so it's Oregon, Kareem, not Washington. I thought it was Oregon. You talk to whether it's our friends at KFIR or was it Freedom 970 in Portland? I mean, there are folks who will go to fisticuffs over their mail voting, mail in voting. In Oregon, defend it tooth and nail. They wear it like a badge of honor. We don't have to go anywhere. And that's fine. That's all well and good. But it makes fewer people show up and vote. And maybe that's a flaw or a feature. You tell me. Because when you go back to Charles Dodgson is the author of a book called Liquid Democracy. It's one of the cornerstone texts of technocracy, where tangentially we talk about the data centers and this data suit and the Facebook deal that they cut regarding miners and their data. And there's an argument that if data is so monetized, then we as participants in the social media economy, our data should be worth something, and maybe we need to be compensated for it. But voting under Charles Dodgson's paradigm is a fungible asset. You can sell your vote as a proxy. The idea being that the if you don't want to vote, someone else does, so sell them your vote. It makes guys like Mark Zuckerberg's life so much easier instead of the dog and pony show of having to manipulate and get all these poll workers in Philadelphia and Detroit and Atlanta. Just buy up everybody's votes. Buy their proxies. And the quote idea behind the proxy votes is to get to 100% voter participation. So maybe you don't want to vote for someone, but someone else might. They'll sell them your vote. And the other side is that the government can also issue, based on demographics or previous experience, sort of the way that some places don't do censuses anymore, they just do estimates. They count like a small square block area in an area and then extrapolate the numbers to come up with a sample. Dodson's theory is that, the government could, if you don't vote, assign someone to vote for you. After the fact, there'd be a window for proxy voting, and the government would say, hey, you vote for Jack because Jack didn't show up. And you'd be able to claim, look, we had 100% voter participation. It wasn't really, but it was where we're headed. They love Charles Dodson. And you may be saying, Joe, that's crazy sounding. What kind of person would come up with that kind of crazy idea? Well, in between his writings for Woodrow Wilson and the technocrat movement, Charles Dodson made money selling fiction. Fantasy, really. Not surprising, a political theoretician and a fantasy writer. His most famous work was under the nom de plume Lewis Carroll. Yes, the guy who is the author of The Democrats' Election Future wrote Alice in Wonderland as well. And to be fair, I think the Queen of Hearts is a better governing example than anything Charles Dodson would have put together. But this is what they want. They want the people they want to win. And there's no nice way to put this. They want their chosen ones. And all these election addicts and all these folks who talk about democracy, we must defend democracy. A reminder that the Soviet Union, a communist dictatorship, held more nationwide elections during its lifespan than the United States did during the same period of time. They loved to vote. Oh, they were voting for everything. Didn't change anything. Nobody got better. Nobody's, unless you got elected and you were in the party and then you got a car and a house with heat and things like that. But they voted all the time in the Soviet Union, voting for everything.
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0: Couldn't help but think of you, Joe, and here I am all morning. I haven't heard you mention it once. Well, first off, I'm trying to process the interview I watched because it was almost like a Saturday Night Live skit. If Saturday Night Live wanted to make fun of this, this is what they would have done. I mean, right down to the ill-applied lipstick and the Steven Tyler wig that she was wearing. I mean, it almost looked like a lady. And I don't want to be mean-spirited because, I mean, I have my own particular look, and people say, you chose that, Joe? You choose to look like that? But the story, as you point out, is very much what you would kind of sort of expect of this world. And so when you hear the other actresses talking about how the industry, you know, is to blame for this, this is not, it's like saying China is to blame for the hack of the Department of Justice. No, there was somebody at the Department of Justice that clicked on the phishing email, just like John Podesta clicked on the phishing email that got the Russian bot farmer all of Hillary's emails. Somebody wrote the code for Anthropic's AI and that allowed it to go break into other AIs because it was told by its creator this was okay. There's always a human factor to it. And, you know, at what point did her career stop being about her acting and being about being the famous mom of Hayden Panettiere? And it's dangerous because Munchausen syndrome, we see it with the trans movement. Here I go dragging more controversy into this mess. But we see it with Munchausen's parents, you know, oh, look, my trans child. She's 10. How does she know what she is? Or they, whatever. And parents are gaining gravity for things that they haven't done. It's a mess. It's a mess, but it's a fixable mess if we just have honest conversations about things. Dr. Clark, speaking of honest conversations, is on the phone with us at 434-882-4217. Morning, Clark. What's going on?
1: Oh, another day in paradise. So you talked about Lisa Murkowski, and now I guess she could be the wicked senator of the West, and we're going to get Darlene Graham.
0: Nordone.
1: Whatever. I don't care. Lindsey Graham's seat. All right, Joe, that's not Lindsey Graham's seat. He was not the Earl of South Carolina. This is not a heritable title. Kinship to a politician should not disqualify you from office, but it shouldn't be a qualification either.
0: Fair.
1: And
0: fair.
1: The DSA wants to get rid of the Senate? Oh, no, Joe. I think conservatives and the DSA could find common ground on election security and get rid of the Senate, because if the Senate is just going to be a body of appointed empty suits that do what corporate overlords tell leadership what to tell them to do, what is the point?
0: Hold on a second here. That sounds very familiar to the editorials that William Randolph Hearst was running 100 years ago that got the senators turned into elected office holders in the first place. You can fix the Senate several ways. I think you can go back to appointed senators who collected the taxes from the states.
1: Yes.
0: Get rid of our
1: original intent.
0: Yeah, get rid of our income tax. How many people do you think would vote for somebody who said, I'm going to get rid of the income tax? Not the IRS, the income tax. We're going to get rid of the 16th Amendment altogether, and we're going to go back to funding the government the way we used to.
1: It would be a minority, Joe, because that would be people with jobs.
0: Okay. Well, I think you could win a plurality of Democrats and Republicans, because I want to go back to the Senate the way it was, because the one thing they never did with the Senate when they changed them to elected office holders is they let them keep the 6-year term, which was there specifically so that a senator would probably outlast the governor that appointed him. So there was a forced amount of, you know, bipartisanship that would have to go along with it. But now they're just super legislators.
1: Yes. Why is it a separate body if we're going to do it this way?
0: I don't know. Because they didn't want to change all the things, and bless them for it, because nobody had the intestinal fortitude to actually change things. They just play in the margins. We can go back to the way this originally worked, that created all this prosperity, to create an economy where people could go out and find a place to earn a living that grows their family, because we've long since left that. And some of us are being told that that's a bad thing to shoot for.
1: Yes. Hey, real quick on the postal cervix.
0: Yes.
1: You know, it's an interesting argument, because I'm pretty sure that mail fraud is a crime.
0: It's a big crime.
1: The postal cervix is tasked with making sure that fraud doesn't take place, and now it's not okay for them to ensure that fraud isn't taking place. So,
0: well, it's
1: what an interesting argument, and we had three Supreme Court justices, alleged justices, I don't know, they got appointed, they got confirmed.
0: One of them can't tell you what a woman is, but that's okay. That's their oversight.
1: Did I hear the WNBA was going to hire her to help them out?
0: I don't know. They won't let Enes Kanter Freedom get into the draft. I would like to see that, but I must run as the clock is ticking on us. I appreciate it. Have a good morning.
1: They don't know what a woman is, but they know he ain't one.
0: Apparently, it's there, and this is what happens when you define yourself by what you're against. We're for things here, and we're for you coming back tomorrow morning at 5. So long, and thanks for all the fish.
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1: News this hour from Town Hall. I'm Keith Peters in Washington. The Justice Department has charged more than 80 people in the takedown of a violent Puerto Rican gang. Attorney General Todd Blanche announced the operation during a visit to the island as part of the Trump administration's efforts to highlight its push to tackle violent crime.
2: Last week, an indictment was filed and returned by a grand jury charging 81 defendants for illicit activity starting in 2021. These defendants are alleged drug traffickers of Los Bajadeo, also known as LBD. They were charged with the illegal possession and distribution of mass quantities of cocaine, crack cocaine, fentanyl, heroin, and marijuana.
1: Jason Arday's memoirs are published just 2 weeks after his death.
3: Scholar Jason Arday has had his memoir published on Thursday, weeks after he died whilst he faced plagiarism charges. The book's release comes less than 2 weeks after 41-year-old Arday was found dead at his apartment in London. His death followed relentless media coverage about allegations that his academic work was bolstered by plagiarism and that he exaggerated his athletic and fundraising achievements. Arday's memoir, Great and Unfortunate Things, tells the story of how a non-verbal autistic boy who grew up to be the youngest black professor in Cambridge University's history. I'm Karen Shemas.
1: Tropical storm Dolly has formed in the Atlantic Ocean far from land. The National Hurricane Center in Miami says Thursday the storm could bring heavy rain to portions of the Caribbean in the coming days. The storm's name had no connection to Dolly Parton's death. On Wall Street, the Dow by 105 points, the Nasdaq rose 411, the S&P advanced 55. More on these stories at townhall.com.
4: I'm not one to say.
5: Tonight, only an isolated thunderstorm or shower, possibly for the overnight hours early in the morning. And then tomorrow, mainly for midday afternoon with the daytime heat to pop up a thunderstorm or shower. Still have a little bit of yesterday's influencing weather pattern. Temperatures right about the upper 80s to near 90. Saturday, fewer storms and showers before the chances go back up again Sunday. 30% Saturday with the afternoon near 90, at least 50-50 if not higher, Sunday with high temperatures in the upper 80s to near 90. 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

0: welcome to another edition of Ringside Politics with a Punch, and your host, Jeff Couer. 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
1: 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And don't forget, Ringside Politics with you in the mornings, 7 to 9, and in the evening, 6 to 7, right here on WGSO. So we are less than 10 weeks now to the elections, and we've got all kinds of races we're going to be focusing on here on Ringside Politics, including on the North Shore, where we have lots of listeners, where I lived for 20 years up in Mandeville, and certainly want to welcome now someone who is running for an important position, and that is Justice of the Peace in Ward 7. Shannon Bordelon is joining us here on the Ringside Politics program. And Shannon, welcome. How are you?
2: I am great. Thank you so much for having me. Hello to all the listeners.
1: Yeah, my pleasure. Thank you for joining us. So, Shannon, tell us a little bit about yourself, a little bit about your background.
2: Well, born and raised in New Orleans and made the move across the lake about almost 20 years ago, and jumped right into community and community service. I'm involved as a business owner, as a nonprofit leader, currently as the president-elect of Rotary Club of Rome, and director of Keep a Comb Beautiful. I really serve all across St. Tammany, but most people know me when I owned Bayou Adventure, because so many people came from, well, actually all across around the world, but definitely from the New Orleans area, the South Shore, the North Shore, the East Bank, the West Bank, everybody came to Lacombe to go on a Bayou Adventure when we owned live bait and tackle. We did live bait and tackle and kayak swamp tours. So that kept me busy for a long time. And back then, I also was the Justice of the Peace in Lacombe. The courtroom was inside the bait shop, so all the reality shows used to reach out to us. we did a few, but it's been a while since I served in that capacity, and I'm looking to serve.
1: So yeah, what was it about that wanted you to be a candidate for Justice of the Peace? I mean, you enjoy that kind of work?
2: I really do. It is community service. When people are elected Justice of the Peace, community is choosing them because they are a fair and honest person. The public considers them to be a fair and honest person. I consider myself to be a fair and honest person. And I do have a love of people. And in the past, when I served, I just didn't run for re-election. And people have been asking me to run again since then. And it's been 12 years. So I've had to serve again. And because of my fairness, sometimes I would have to evict people. In the end, an eviction hearing, my goal was always so people understood what got them in that position in the first place, and hopefully it wouldn't happen again. And really, because people considered me, again, to be fair and honest.
1: So let's talk a little bit about what a Justice of the Peace does, okay? So you preside over minor civil and criminal legal matters. You also perform civil ceremonies like weddings, right, Shannon?
2: Well, that is what Most people, when they think of a Justice of the Peace, that's what they think of, right? They're like, oh, you must do a lot of weddings. But to be honest with you, what makes a Justice of the Peace busy primarily is, we're small claims court. We take a lot of pressure off of the higher court. So anything under $5,000 in a dispute that the Justice of the Peace can hear. And that way, you know, if you're arguing with your neighbor over something that's $2,000, you don't have to go hire an attorney at that expense. You can handle it through your Justice of the Peace court, or the court.
1: So you handle small claims and you do tenant and landlord cases, right? Concerning eviction proceedings and disputes about rent?
2: Yes, that's true. There were a number of eviction hearings that I heard. And, to be honest with you, it doesn't always go the way you think it's going to go. Most of them, landlord has, a lease and they have proof of that, or the tenant doesn't pay. But I've also had it go the other way where the landlord did accept me. And then, that made the null and they start over again.
1: Yeah, unfortunately, our connection is not great, so I'm not hearing everything you're saying. So let's do this, Shannon. Michael, let's take a break, and we'll come back. Let's try to get a better connection with Shannon so that we can hear her crystal clear. It's Ringside right here on the airways on WGSO. Jeff Carrere with you. Our talk line, 504-556-9696. Let's take care of some business right now. Quick timeout. We'll come back, try to get a better connection with Shannon, candidate for Justice of the Peace, Ward 7 there in the great St. Tammany Parish, my former home for 20 years. And Shannon's been over there a long time, too. So we'll talk about it. But first, a brief timeout. We'll be right back.

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4: All right, welcome back. Hopefully we'll have a little better connection with our guest. Her name is Shannon Bordelon. She is a candidate for Justice of the Peace, Ward 7 in St. Tammany Parish. And Shannon, are you with us?
5: I am here, yes.
4: Okay, sounds better. So let's talk about Ward 7. Where is Ward 7?
5: Ward 7 is primarily Lacombe, the Lacombe area.
4: Okay, so you are running against one other opponent. Your opponent an incumbent or not?
5: No, she is not. This will be it's her first time running in any kind of election.
4: So this is an open seat?
5: It is. Well, it is. The person who's currently in did not, she chose not to run again. So it's going to be myself against my opponent, and that's it, just the two of us in this race.
4: Okay, now I see that she is a Democrat. You are no
5: yes.
4: party, right? So does political Correct. Affiliation impact this race at all?
5: It should not. But, you know, I believe it should not. But as we know, you know, people are aligned and they're loyal to their political party. But I do believe that this position specifically as a judge, a justice of the peace is a judge and should not be aligned with any political party.
4: So you're just like an independent, no party and.
5: Correct.
4: So philosophy in your opinion doesn't really play into this. It's just a nonpartisan, non-political.
5: Correct.
4: So as far as.
5: I have my opinion about things, but I'm these days I'm keeping myself.
4: Uh-huh. Right. So, I mean, you would have to preside over cases involving people of all parties, right? I mean, so I guess this way, if you're no party, you can be viewed as objective, impartial. Right? That you don't have any kind of political leanings one way or another. Although St. Tammany tends to be a Republican parish, but not completely. It's sort of mixed. So this is interesting in that, you know, this is an important position in that so many cases come before you. I mean, from small claims to landlord-tenant to minor offenses to magistrate work to marriages to oaths and documents. Now, is this something that would be a full-time position or would be part-time?
5: Well, I consider it to be a full-time position because you have to be available to people when they're available. And right. In the past, you know, I worked when I had my business, which was open 7 days a week, and I intend to still be available 7 days a week to the public. I will have an office, and I will be accessible, you know, during hours there, but accessible via phone or email at any time.
4: So your office, would it be in your home, or is it in some kind of government building, or where would the office be?
5: Well, like I said, in the past, I had it in my business, but right now I'm working on securing a lease on a building on the highway in Lacombe. Now, I believe my opponent is going to be, her intention is to work out of her house.
4: Okay. So you intend to have a building in a major thoroughfare. So, and is there a pay for this position, Shannon, or what?
5: There is. So there is a base salary. Now, the state says it has to be at least $75 a month. So thankfully in St. Tammany, we are supplemented from between the state and the parish. It's about $800 a month for a justice of the peace. You know, people are like, why would you want to do that? And available 7 days a week for, you know, what I used to call my salary, because I said I carried McDonald's on my justice of the peace salary. But it was really as busy as you make available as you are to people, because you're also doing work with your commission as a piece. You are an ex officio, so you can rise, you know, documents, transfers, etc., and also issue judgments of ownership for certain, you know, under anything under a movable under $5,000. So
4: right.
5: The filing fees, if somebody is going to file a small claims case, it's about $100, and that is split between the justice of the peace and the constable who serves it. And then all of our expenses come out of those fees. So if that's rent, telephone, ink, paper, all of that would come out of the filing fees. So if you're busy and you're available to the public, then you would make a little bit more money than you would if you're just available, like, in the evenings.
4: Got it. So would you have an assistant helping you with this, or are you doing it all yourself?
5: Usually the Justice of the Peace does it all by themselves. But you work, you know, it's very important that you work very well with the constable, because the constable is the arm of the law. So that's the person that's going to be serving, you know, the defendant, or if there's, you know, a judgment, and appearing in court. So I'm not alone, but all of the actual court work would be on me. Now,
4: right.
5: If I get tremendously busy like they do in Jefferson Parish, then they have to supplement that and hire some other people to help the court. But I don't foresee
4: right.
5: that in Lacombe.
4: Interesting. So, you know, this is a big responsibility. So you're taking this all on yourself, and obviously, you know, working hard, not a lot of pay, but certainly very important duties. Let's say if you make a decision, okay, and someone doesn't like your decision, can this be appealed?
5: Yes, it would appeal to the higher court. They're certainly welcome to do that within so many days of being served a judgment. They can appeal that to a parish court. We all have the right to do that. If we don't like judgment, we can always go. You can go all the way up to the Supreme Court if you want, but that would be their choice.
4: Okay. So there is an appeal process if for some reason they want to take issue with whatever you rule. Is there any required legal background for this type of position, Shannon?
5: Actually, no. Not anything, not required. They ask that you be, a resident of at least 18 years old and of good moral character. And the training, because you are elected by your community, they choose you to be the one to make these decisions and act
4: right.
5: responsibly and in fairness. But once you're elected, you do go to training through the state will provide, the Attorney General's office provides training for all justices of the peace and constables, and it's required.
4: Okay. And, you've got the experience of doing this previously, so you've got that. And then you serve as a notary public, right?
5: I am a notary public also, yes. I'm very proud of that. I love it.
4: Yeah. So you're interacting with the public right there. And those
5: Absolutely.
4: Are important duties as well. Well, this is, something that is exciting. Obviously, November 3rd is a big day. There's going to be qualifying before. What kind of reaction are you getting from the community?
5: I'm receiving overwhelming support. I'm trying to keep up with the requests for signs at this time. Kind of wearing my husband out on the weekends, putting signs up. But hey, that's what comes with the territory, right?
4: Signs are great. I mean, that's awesome. That is sort of advertising right there, lawn advertising
5: yeah.
4: for you.
5: Yep. Signs
4: and
5: although we're doing some meet and greets we have planned, some coming up at local restaurants and businesses.
4: Right. So where can our listeners get more information about your campaign if they want to get involved or study your background and make a decision if they're living in the Lacombe area? Where can they go, Shannon?
5: Well, right now my Facebook page is acting as my website. It is Elect Shannon Bordelon, Justice of the Peace, Ward 7. They can go to my Facebook page.
4: Great. That's what we have got linked to. So very good. So just go to our podcast page at WGSO.com for Shannon, and we'll link to her Facebook page and go on there and get all the good information. And any final comments you want to share with our listeners, Shannon?
5: Well, Jeff, I have been a big fan of your show for a long time. But they say long time listener, big time fan. So I really do. It's an honor for you to take this time to talk to me about my campaign and this position.
4: Oh.
5: It's so important. And I ask everybody to use this, your justice of the peace. When you have disputes, that's why the justice of the peace is there for you. So make sure that you use that. You don't always have to go hire an attorney to do these small legal matters. You can take care of them yourself.
4: That is a great point. And I think that is something that we need to convey over and over again to people, that it is there, take advantage of it. And you can save yourself a lot of hassle, a lot of time and money. And
5: Absolutely.
4: And get this thing resolved, right?
5: Absolutely.
4: Okay. Well, Shannon, best to you. Thank you so much for joining us. I'm sure we'll be visiting again. That is Shannon Bordelon, candidate for Justice of the Peace in Ward 7 in one of the best places around, Lacombe, Louisiana. All right. Thank you, Shannon. Take care.
5: Thank you, Jeff. Bye-bye.
4: All right. Good to hear from Shannon. 504-556-9696, our talk line. Jeff Carrier with you. We'll be visiting in a few minutes with our friend Chad Rogers. Some of the news stories we're following today, the president renaming Lake Ontario to Lake America immediately. So we now have a gulf and we have a lake. Now we need, I guess, an ocean, a sea. We've got the Gulf of America. We've got Lake America. So this is, of course, the latest from the dispute with Canada and the trade battle that we're in. AOC is formally resuming her membership in the DSA, the Democrat Socialists of America. So I guess that's a sign she could be running for president in 2028. Today was the last day for Caroline Leavitt in the White House. Did a good job as a president's spokeswoman. Big controversy, though, about the Pennsylvania governor saying that two people died in his state of measles. Seems like that's not true. And RFK Jr. and others are raising questions about it and saying that he may have lied about it. So that this whole thing could be fabricated. So we've got now a big dispute between the governor and RFK Jr. About these so-called cases So we need to delve into this some more, but I certainly would put my money and belief on RFK Jr. Ted Cruz is interested possibly in running for president, saying that, J.D. Vance is not going to have a coronation. It's going to be competitive, and I'm all for that. I'm all for a competitive race. I'm all for a competitive race between J.D. and Marco and Ted and Ron DeSantis, and the more the merrier. No coronation here. We need to debate the issues. We need to have a full-scale conversation about where the Republican Party is going, where the country is going, and who's going to follow President Trump. So I don't have a problem with Ted Cruz running. I mean, I don't agree with Ted Cruz on some issues, but he's right on some issues. So, you know, we'll see. He might be a formidable candidate, but I hope he does run. Hope a lot of people run. All right, it is Ringside here in the airways on WGSO, 990 AM, WGSO.com. Our talk line, 504-556-9696. Open line discussion. When we come back, we're going to be joined by our friend Chad Rogers, of course, publisher of the TedPelican.com, who joins us on Thursday evenings here on the airwaves on WGSO. We'll get the latest from him. But before we do, we'll take a brief time out to hear from some of our great sponsors and get the latest news from Louisiana Radio Network. So keep it right here on Ringside on WGSO. Jeff Carrier with you. We'll take a brief time out to take care of some business, get a news update and more. 504-556-9696 to join the conversation. 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We'll be right back.
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7: Louisiana Radio Network, I'm Andrew Greenstein. Attorneys representing Daquan Wright and Xavion Harris are fighting the SEC's new rule banning schools from signing former players. Tony Clayton says the players who signed NFL contracts had no other choice at the time and are now being barred from the same fifth year the NCAA has given to every athlete moving forward.
8: You can't deprive these young athletes who would have stayed in college but for you not having this rule in effect. It's now in effect. They have a right to take advantage of it.
7: The legislature is committing $1 million to address food insecurity on college campuses. Louisiana was one of the first states to establish a hunger-free campus program. Higher Education Commissioner Kim Hunter-Reed says House Appropriations Chairman Jack McFarland committed to increasing the funding after speaking with a college student who needed food assistance.
9: We had a conversation about the impact that student had on him, and he said, we need to do more. We've got to help more students. I was not aware of this.
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3: Hey, remember in the old days when something was really difficult, they would say, well, it's going to take an act of Congress to fix that. Well, Bob, you were right. The times, they are a-changing. Today, an act of Congress means it's never going to get done. How about your chance to opine is here right now with Jeff Cruer and Ringside Politics with a Punch. 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
4: All right, welcome back. I want to thank Shannon Bordelon for being with us. Great candidate for Justice of the Peace there on the North Shore. And we're going to now shift gears, bring on a Ringside All-Star who is with us on Thursday evenings, publisher of TheDeadPelican.com. Let's welcome our friend Chad Rogers joining us. Chad, what's happening? Good evening.
13: Hey, last week you put to the column saying that Dutch Wintergreen and Peace Pop. I sat down about them impeaching Trump, and I came across YouTube today by a guy named Chris Saliza, I think it's his name. He's a guy. I think he was on CNN he's associated with some news network. He's not conservative. He's probably more liberal wing, but he posted a YouTube video saying the case against impeaching Donald Trump again, basically. You know, he posted a YouTube commentary where he's saying basically, you know, he thinks it will be politically stupid for the Democrats to do it. And he believes the Democrats, you know, will be pretty much focused on 2028. And the question is, you know, how does impeaching Donald Trump help them win the White House back in 2028? Short answer, it doesn't. So he has doubts. Well, I don't know if he thinks they will or not, but he was basically arguing that it wouldn't help their chances of winning the White House 2028 and could in fact possibly hinder it, depending on how it goes. So I thought that was interesting. I didn't think they would impeach him unless they knew they had enough votes to remove him, and that's chances of that are very slim. But they aren't non-existing, depending on what the circumstances are. If you get to 2027 in, I don't know, completely have plummeted into the 20s, and maybe we take a really big shellacking in the midterms, and the Republicans start thinking down, the Republican Party is you know, plunging into the abyss because Donald Trump is at the head of it. Slim possibility that they might get enough Republican votes to remove him, but even then, I don't think that's the case.
4: I don't think they're going to have enough votes to remove him. I just think impeaching him will be, they've done it in the past. I mean, that's why I think they're going to do it again, because they didn't have the votes to impeach him in the past, but they did it. And they knew that he wouldn't be removed. They knew that they didn't have enough votes to convict him, but they still went ahead and impeached him, because what it does is it unifies the Democrats. It distracts from the fact that they don't have anything else. And it just fulfills their desire to go after Trump, because all of them have this Trump derangement syndrome. Now, I'm reading a piece right now in the National Security Journal, nationalsecurityjournal.org, where the article headline is Donald Trump could be impeached all over again. So we'll see. I mean, Chad, we'll see what happens. I'm hoping that the Democrats will not take control of the Congress, so this won't even be an issue. But, chances are they probably will take control of at least the House. I would say they've got a good shot of doing that.
13: Yeah, I think they're going to take the House. And I think there's a chance they could take the Senate. Like you said, this, and I blame the Iran war and all the problems that came with it. Like I said, the high gas prices, I mean, a lot of economic problems, I mean, a lot of problems can be traced back to the Iran war. I just think it was a reckless mistake. I think it was, I don't know, it didn't go with anything at all like what Trump expected. I think Trump thought it was going to be over pretty quick. I thought he expected the Iranians to fold after he killed the Ayatollah, and that didn't happen. There was no way that was ever going to happen.
4: Now you have an article. You have an article linked on your site, thedeadpelican.com. Trump is winning the Iran war. Stay the course. That's an article you've got linked to it.
13: Yeah, I mean, that's an article somebody sent to me. I like the stuff sometimes I don't necessarily agree with. I don't necessarily agree with that article, but someone sent it to me because, you know, when people send me articles, you know, if somebody's nice enough to send me an article, I'll usually post it, even if I don't agree with it. And I don't necessarily think he's winning. The article makes some good points, but I mean, I don't know that we're winning. I don't know. I wouldn't say we're losing, but it's just, I don't think I can't say with confidence who's winning or losing. It's a very murky situation. You know what I'm saying? I don't know. I don't know what's going on. I can't say with confidence what's happening.
4: What do you make of the war in Ukraine and the worries that Vladimir Putin could use nukes? I mean, that seems to be a lot of the talk these days.
13: Well, I have doubts that he would use nukes. There's something called tactical nuclear weapons, which I understand are like smaller nuclear weapons or something like that, or nuclear weapons that are used on the battlefield.
4: Mm-hmm.
13: But what is a tactical nuclear weapon? They're different from just like, what is a tactical nuclear weapon? They're different from just like regular nukes, aren't they, or are they?
4: Yeah, they are. They're smaller. They're short range. So they're designed to win, like, you know, battlefield victories rather than destroy, you know, entire cities. So
13: okay, yeah.
4: You know, they travel smaller, you know, shorter distances. They have just a fraction of the explosive power. So yeah,
13: I don't necessarily think he's going to use nukes. Now, people are saying that stuff. People are saying all kind of stuff. This war is dragging on way longer than anybody expected. So at this point, people are just throwing out theories. that may not have any validity to them. I don't know this. I don't have any reason to think Putin would use nukes. Probably, I can't say it's off the table. I mean, I don't know. That's another one of those wars where, you know, I can't say, as far as what's really happening, I don't know. I feel like I'm totally in the dark with that war. I mean, I feel like, you know, I feel like it's just been in a stalemate. I don't know.
4: There are concerns that Europe could be drawn in recent weeks. Russia has launched drones and UAVs toward the UK. So people are saying that he's maybe testing out NATO. Just the other day, the CIA director, I don't know if you heard about that, made an unannounced visit to Moscow, John Ratcliffe. And, you know, people think maybe it was to warn Putin not to attack NATO. Maybe it was to convince him to end the war in Ukraine. So I don't know. There are a lot of different theories as to, you know, why he met with his counterpart, his Russian intelligence counterpart.
13: Yeah.
4: And one of the goals was to try to convince the Kremlin to pursue a peace deal with Ukraine.
13: Okay. Who's this guy? He went to Moscow to do what? Who was that again?
4: The CIA director, John Ratcliffe. So he made a secret trip to Moscow the other day. And the reports are, New York Times is reporting that it was to privately share the bleak assessment of the war against Ukraine and to urge Russians to cut a deal before their situation gets worse. Yeah. So sort of trying to help them out. Hey, cut a deal. So, I mean, most analysts are saying, Chad, that the tide has sort of turned in Ukraine's favor over the past 6 months. The Ukraine has sort of gained the upper hand through their massive use of drones. They're striking far into Russia. They're going after energy facilities and other types of military facilities and, you know, having success. So it... as you say, it's hard to get a complete analysis of it, but it certainly looks like Ukraine is having more success now than they were earlier.
13: Maybe, maybe not. I can't say the war has not gone as smoothly as Putin expected. I can say that. I think everybody knows that. But it doesn't necessarily mean that Russia's going to lose. So I don't know. It'd be interesting to see how it plays out. My understanding is that Putin hasn't quite captured all of Donbass, this portion of the Donbass region. He still hadn't conquered, but he made some progress. So I don't know.
4: It's hard to get accurate information about where things stand. It just is. One thing we do know for sure, it has gone on for 4 years and 4 months, 6 months, 4 years, four, basically 4.5 years.
13: Yeah.
4: And that's longer. It's longer than World War II.
13: Yeah. It's kind of insane. Yeah.
4: Yeah, it is. We'll see. That's another concern. We've got two wars going on. Of course, we've got a debt that just hit $40 trillion. Nobody seems to do anything about. We've got midterms coming up. We've got, a new trade war going on with Canada. How do you think the situation is with the economy? What's your take on how the economy is doing across the country?
13: It's not doing so great. I mean, I think the prices and stuff on things are up. I think I read that somewhere. The economy could be doing better. It's not going great. It could be doing better. Things need to improve. That's my cursory analysis of the economy. It's not doing
4: and,
13: good.
4: And normally when the economy doesn't do well, the party in power takes the blame, right? That would be the Republicans.
13: Well, yeah, of course. Yeah. Well, who else are you going to blame? You can't have to. I mean, you know. Yeah. Mm-hmm.
4: So,
13: yeah.
4: So we shall see how things go. I mean, if the war can wrap up, then maybe things would improve. Right now, though, of course, it's just an economic war. Really, we're not sending missiles into Iran. I mean, we don't have any.

0: kind of military operations going on, but we're just squeezing them economically. We're also helping more ships go through the Strait of Hormuz. So it does look like the Strait of Hormuz is opening up some. And I can imagine the people of Iran are having incredible economic pressure because of the blockade. Yeah. So,
1: as far as this trade war with China, I don't know why that we're having a trade war with China. I don't know why it's necessary. I think we've had good relations. I mean, trade war with Canada, did you say?
0: Right.
1: I don't know why we're having a trade war with Canada. I think we've had good relations with Canada for many years. We've had trade with them, and it's never been any problems. I'm not sure why we're having a trade war with them. I don't know. Not sure if that's really necessary. I mean, I know Trump's got his reasons, I guess. I don't know.
0: I think one of the reasons is because they've got all these tariffs on our goods and penalize our goods with massive tariffs. And, you know, we're trying to level the playing field and have reciprocal tariffs with countries so that we're not at a disadvantage. Yeah. And then they're negotiating, and the negotiations broke down. So now, you know, they're going to be raising the tariffs. We're going to be raising the tariffs. Now the president said he's changing the name of Lake Ontario to Lake America. So, I mean,
1: yeah,
0: there you go.
1: Lake Ontario, that's one of the Great Lakes. It's America, right?
0: Now it's going to be Lake America, right?
1: But that's a lake that is in the United States, right, that lake?
0: It goes between, we have five Great Lakes. It flows into the St. Lawrence River. So it's on the border of the U.S. and Canada. You've got, Lake Ontario being one of them.
1: I think that's kind of silly, changing the lake to Lake Lake Ontario. It's been Lake Ontario for many years. I'm kind of a traditionalist. Mike, what you call a traditionalist? I mean, you know, I've been called Lake Ontario most of my life. I don't think it needs to be changed. It's an executive order of his, right?
0: Right. I mean, he just did that today. I mean, he just signed the order today to change it to Lake America, but he did that with the Gulf. You know, there was a Gulf of Mexico. Now it's the Gulf of America. So
1: this is... which means the next Democratic president can easily undo those executive orders, right?
0: Right, right.
1: So, yeah, I mean, it doesn't mean executive orders mean anything. I mean, those are temporary. I mean, you know, next Democratic president will undo those almost certainly, I think.
0: You think so?
1: Well, yeah.
0: All right.
1: You know, yeah.
0: You think it'll go back to being Gulf of Mexico?
1: Well, yeah, but it'd be pretty easy for a next Democratic president to undo that, wouldn't it?
0: Yeah. Well, yeah. I mean, I guess so. I mean, but would they want to? Would they want to change the Gulf of America back to Gulf of Mexico? I don't know. But it seems like that would be a popular thing to change it to America, at least here in this country.
1: Yeah, I don't know if I. To me, it's the Gulf of Mexico. I'm sorry. My whole life, we call it the Gulf of Mexico. I would probably still call it that. Yeah, I'm sorry.
0: Okay. All right. We'll see. Obviously, another decision that may either be challenged in court or be changed by a Democrat if they take power. We shall see. All right. 504-556-9696. We'll come back and welcome your phone calls. Let's take a brief time out. Take care of some business. It's Ringside on WGSO. We'll be right back.
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0: 2 a.m. in the heart of the CBD, 1007 Poydras Street in New Orleans.
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3: Check out thedipelican.com. Great resource for you. Let's go to some phone calls. Chad, let's welcome our friend from New Orleans, Rusty, with us. What's happening, Rusty? Good evening.
4: Good afternoon to you guys, Chad.
3: Welcome.
4: Listen, two thoughts here. There's never been a war that we've been involved with for long that Trump has ever got us out. Trump never got us out of Afghanistan. And I don't know if he sees the disaster he's creating right now by staying in Iran. We would be wiping up the Democrats right now with this Democratic Socialist if he wasn't involved in Iran. The second thought is I had is that I agree with Chad about Lake America. He's insulting these Canadians in every way he can. Rather than keeping it dignified, Trump doesn't know how to keep things dignified. He just thinks he can just, you know, take over countries like Greenland and call Canada the 51st state.
3: Right.
4: And he's hitting the average Canadian right where they don't like to be hit. Maybe they're a leader. I agree with you, Jeff, that it's been imbalanced for a long time, the trade with Europe and Canada. There's no question about it. I believe he has the right to do what he's doing. But he's hitting in areas which are not helping the situation. He's causing the average Canadian to side with their government and not to even pay any attention to the real issues. So,
3: you know, it's interesting. You know, I think we should have fair trade. So I do think the tariffs are a good policy. But Billy Nungesser is saying that the Canadians are so upset over the negotiations and his talk of the 51st state, that Canadians are not visiting Louisiana now, and tourism to Louisiana has decreased because Canadians are saying, no, we're not going to give money to America. You know, their loss, because they're not coming to a great state to visit, but he's saying that they're not coming here. So, you know, it's costing the state money.
4: I don't understand how Trump thinks that his insults are cute. He thinks they're all cute and it's going to fly, but it's not flying. And you're saying we're flying it out right now here in Louisiana. I don't think he's concerned with that. He doesn't put the two and two together. People don't like to be insulted, even if they're wrong. Even when people are wrong, they don't like to be insulted. So anyway,
3: I think you make an interesting point. And as always, we appreciate you, Rusty. Thank you for your call. Chad, your comments?
5: Well, yeah, he said, you know, he's insulting Canada. And yeah, he is insulting Canada. But, you know, insults, that's in Trump's wheelhouse. And I don't like it. That's one of the things that I've never liked about him. He's like, you know, the Lake America thing. Another thing, he named it Lake America. Ontario is a Canadian city. So if he's going to rename it. Why not name it after an American city? Instead of Lake America, why not call it Lake Houston, Lake Philadelphia? I mean, you know, something, you know, that would be, like I said, Ontario is a Canadian city. The lake is not named after a country, so why rename it after a country? If you want to be more, have a more of an American name, then give it the name of an American city. I don't know. But yeah, I don't know. I just,
3: you're talking about Lake Detroit, maybe? Something,
5: yeah,
3: like
5: maybe,
3: that?
5: So, yeah, maybe. But see, right. I don't know. It's too much of what Trump does.
3: But just to clarify, you know, Toronto is in Ontario. Ontario is a province,
5: okay,
3: so it's
5: okay,
3: one of their
5: okay.
3: provinces. So okay, we
5: yeah.
3: could be calling it, like, you know.
5: Yeah.
3: But there is a Lake Michigan. I mean, that is one of the lakes, Lake Michigan.
5: Oh, okay. But you know what? See, that's another thing. You know, Trump's saying Canada being the 51st state. There's no way that Canada is one state, because Canada is a bigger country in terms of how big of a landmass it is. Canada is like the second largest country on Earth in terms of how big it is. Okay, they have more land than we do. So there's no way that's
3: much more. It's much bigger. It's much bigger than the United States. Yeah, you're right.
5: Yeah,
3: it's
5: so
3: huge.
5: There's no way that's one state. It's divided up into provinces. Okay, there's no way Canada is one state.
3: Yeah,
5: it's not gonna be the 51st state. It'll be multiple states. I don't know.
3: There are 11 provinces in 10 provinces and 3 territories. All right, my friend, we're up against it. Good conversation as always. We appreciate it. For more information, check out thetedpelican.com. Thank you to Michael in the studio. Hey, we'll see y'all tomorrow morning for more Ringside at 7. Have a great evening, everyone. It's Jeff Cruer. After over 25 years on the air and over 25,000 guests, I'm still fired up every day to host the Ringside Politics program. I take on all sides, take on the mainstream news media, the deep state, and all those who want to destroy our country. If you want to support this fight, I'd love for you to come on board as a sponsor of our show. You can reach our great audience and help sustain a program that will never be part of the liberal media. 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They have been in business for over 40 years. They treat their clients as family. The law firm has 6 offices in Southeast Louisiana, and they've handled thousands of criminal and civil cases in 17 different parishes over the last 40 years in the federal, state, and parish courts. They offer extensive criminal and civil litigation experience, handling estate planning, succession, wills, bankruptcy, domestic law, and personal injury. 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Their attorneys have given back to the community and have volunteered countless hours of time, coaching, serving on boards, and being active members of civic organizations. 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
7: News this hour from Town Hall. I'm Keith Peters in Washington. Rescue teams and military helicopters are searching for hundreds of missing people along the Nepal-China border. That's where a deadly torrent of water and mud several stories high swept through communities Wednesday following a glacier collapse. President Trump says the U.S. is offering aid to Nepal.
8: Anything they want, we'll have. And there were 50, maybe 60 Americans over there. We haven't gotten the full list yet, but hopefully they're okay. But that looked pretty, that looked like something that people will not be, somebody will be lost, unfortunately.
7: More than 390 people were killed and more than 1,400 are missing, including hundreds of foreigners and pilgrims. Attorney General Todd Blanche says the Department of Justice has charged 81 alleged gang members in Puerto Rico.
9: These defendants are alleged drug traffickers of Los Bajadeo, also known as LBD.
10: And says they were charged with
9: the illegal possession and distribution of mass quantities of cocaine, crack cocaine, fentanyl, heroin, and marijuana.
10: Acting U.S. Attorney for